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0: 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It's second to none. Again, dial #250 and say Mark Levin today. You'll see the difference. 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And it's no secret that summertime is expensive. It's no secret we camp, getting ready for colleges and universities to help fund that. Maybe you don't want to send your kid to a government school, maybe an alternative school. Maybe you want to take a little vacation. Meantime, you got those damn credit cards and the balance is through the roof and the interest is crazy. 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
0: Lawyers get a hold of things, and that's what you get. Fast-talking gibberish that you don't understand. Oh, that's a whole separate story. Senator Kaine is a senator from the state of Virginia. And you'll notice almost every one of these Democrats are locked step, goose-stepping behind this guy Plattner from Maine. And Kaine is one of them. He refuses to denounce Plattner's Nazi tattoo. He won't even denounce the tattoo. You know, it's amazing what offends these people. They call the president Nazi. They call you Nazis for supporting the president. But here you have a guy, a real Nazi, who's got it burned into his chest, so to speak, the ink. The worst kind of Nazi tattoo. He had it his whole adult life. He decides to run for office. People say, wait, there's a picture of this guy with a Nazi tattoo on his chest. So Senator Kaine in Virginia thinks it's more important for the Democrats to have power than to call this guy out. He won't comment. So, folks, this is why I wrote the book on power. That's all it's ever about. Much more when I return. We'll be right back.
2: 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News, talk, and information for Binghamton and Central New York. 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
3: ABC News, I'm Dave Packard. A pair of sources telling ABC News that Israel and Lebanon have reached an agreement on the implementation of a ceasefire. This comes after hours of negotiations in Washington today. The House, for the first time, passing a resolution to halt military action against Iran. This is there was an attack on two U.S. allies in the Persian Gulf. ABC's Tom Sophie Burridge.
4: The Iranians fired, according to Kuwaiti officials, 13 ballistic missiles and 17 drones. Yes, the U.S. military and the U.S. government insist that their war earlier had, you know, really debilitated Iran's military. But I think it's just quite clear that Iran still has firepower. It can fire back.
3: They're still counting the votes in the Los Angeles mayor's race. Spencer Pratt keeping his hopes alive. Democrat incumbent Karen Bass already clinching her spot in November's runoff. Standoff at a bank in Bakersfield, California ended early this morning. The FBI says 10 hostages are now safe. The suspect confirmed dead, shot by the FBI. This is ABC News. Former Alabama football coach Nick Saban testified in support of a bipartisan bill to overhaul college athletics. The Senate Commerce Committee, he told, is time to tap the brakes on a system where players can increasingly earn millions of dollars while moving freely between schools. Getting underway in New York, the 25th edition of the Tribeca Film Festival. Among the special events, a 50th anniversary screening of Taxi Driver. Robert De Niro says he never expected any movie would be celebrated 50 years later.
5: When you're doing a movie, a project, you don't ever think that it would be received in the way he's saying Taxi Driver's been received ever. You just don't think that. So that's nice, but you just don't ever expect it. You don't ever think it. It's just you do the project and that's it.
3: This year brings a slate of more than 100 feature films, premieres, talks, and reunions. Dave Packer, ABC News.
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1: And he has said it 1,000 times, and there he is on record again. Go ahead.
2: And they want transgender for everybody, surgery, and they want transgender mutilization of our children. No, these are just words. You know, that's all they do. That's all they're good for is words. Like, I heard that the other day for the first time. I said, he tricked me. I mean, I'm the one that started it because, again, I don't want to bore anybody, but I started because we can't let them have a nuclear weapon. Now, that pertains to Israel because they probably would have been the first one to get hit. Mm. There would be no Israel. Tell you what, if there wasn't me, there would be no Israel right now. And it started off as when I terminated the horrible Barack Hussein Obama, the Iran nuclear deal that he penned. And that would have given Iran a nuke. That was a road to a nuclear weapon, and I terminated it, which was lucky I did. And then I stopped it a second time with the B-2 bombers flying in and bombing the hell out of them.

0: They would have had a nuclear weapon with, if I didn't do that attack, which, you know, somebody, very few people would have done it. If I didn't do that attack, Iran would have had a nuclear weapon and they would have used it almost immediately.
1: So does that once and for all put an end to the propaganda? Once and for all put an end to the idea that he was dragged into this? No, not for the woke right, because they live and die by lies. Cut five, go.
2: Now, Axios reported that you had a phone call with Bibi Netanyahu, the Prime Minister of Israel, in which you were angry with him. You said, are you effing crazy? What are you effing doing? I helped you stay out of jail. Is that true? Did you speak to him in those terms?
1: By the way, one of the people, also Benny Johnson, claimed that I helped pull Donald Trump into the war. It's disgusting. Anyway, go ahead.
0: He's a little bit perturbed at his constantly fighting with Lebanon. You know, at some point
1: he's not constantly fighting with Lebanon. He's constantly fighting with Hezbollah. There's a difference. And I think we'd be, quote unquote, constantly fighting if a terror group protected by Iran was shooting missiles from Mexico into Texas, New Mexico, Arizona, Colorado, the entire Southwest. I don't think we'd sit for it. Do you folks? Go ahead.
0: We got to stop this. We got to stop it. But I have a very good relationship. We've done well together. He always says, we could never have done it, but everybody knows that we could have never done it without the United States. But I've worked very well together. I like Bibi a lot, and I've worked very well with him. We had I'm a wartime president. He's a wartime prime minister, very important part of the world. And I think we've done, very well. We've gotten along very well together.
1: Now, Benjamin Netanyahu was asked about this today on CNBC. Here's what he said. Cut six, go.
3: Let's talk about the call that you had with him this week, which is getting a lot of attention. The president confirmed that he said, you're effing crazy. How did you react to that? What really happened in that call?
4: Well, I'm not going to get into details of our conversations. We've had thousands, a lot of them. And if you think this is a crisis, you should be in some other conversations. But we've always found a way. We have so many agreements. We agree on the main things. We want to get Iran, the nuclear program in Iran, finished. We want to make sure that Iran doesn't pose a threat to Israel, to the Middle East, to America, that it doesn't develop nuclear weapons and the means to deliver them, not only to Israel and to every capital in Europe, but to every city in the United States. That's our common goal. That's what we set out to do. And to expand the circle of peace, as the president and I did in the Abraham Accords. Together. So we have common goals. Sometimes we have, as in the best of families, you have these tactical disagreements. We always find a way to work them out. And we do so as great friends. We can disagree in the morning, and by the afternoon we have we're common action.
1: It's a statesman right there. Cut seven, go.
3: On the call, what is your expectation for what the president expects from you now when it comes to Lebanon and fighting Hezbollah?
4: I think he understands that Lebanon has been taken hostage by Hezbollah. It's basically taken over the country. It's an Iranian proxy that puts all the citizens of Lebanon at gunpoint and uses Lebanon as a platform to launch terror missiles into our cities, to launch killer drones against our civilians. And so if we want to save Lebanon, and if we want to get a Lebanese-Israeli peace, as I do, we have to disarm Hezbollah. And we have to demilitarize Lebanon. And I think that's a goal that, it's not I think, I know that this is a goal that the president and I share. And that's what we have to do. So we're trying to, degrade Hezbollah so that a free and independent Lebanon can emerge. We're still working on it, but we're on route.
3: But did you tell him that you would stop in order to get the peace talks going?
4: No, I think what we discussed is something else. They were firing, Hezbollah was firing these terror missiles into our cities. You know, they hide behind their civilians and they fire at our civilians, like Hamas in Gaza. They commit double war crimes. And we are responding, we're targeting the terrorists themselves. The terrorist chieftains, many of them are in Beirut. So they're giving orders to target our cities from Beirut. And we said, if you keep on targeting Israeli territory and our cities and our communities, then we'll take out these terror chieftains in Beirut with surgical strikes. And an understanding was seemed to have evolved two days ago, really, that they will not target Israeli territory and we will not target the terrorists in Beirut.
3: Has that helped?
4: I'm not sure, because it looks like we're checking this, that they fired into our territory. In this case, we'll, if that happens, we'll obviously respond. But I think that on the whole, that's a beginning of a change. But ultimately, the change has to be the disarm Hezbollah. You know, you can't have these genocidal terrorists taking over the this poor country of Lebanon, using it to try to invade Israel the way that Hamas invaded us, murder our civilians, decapitate our men, rape our women. It's just, no country would accept.
1: Sounds pretty reasonable to me, doesn't it, Mr. Producer? I think so. We'll be right back.
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0: in front of me a joint statement of the United States, Lebanon, and Israel. The United States convened the fourth high-level trilateral meeting between Israeli and Lebanese representatives. As a result of the U.S.-led negotiations, Israel and Lebanon agreed to the implementation of a ceasefire. Got a lot of ceasefires going, don't we? Ceasefire is contingent on a complete cessation of Hezbollah fire and the evacuation of all Hezbollah operatives from the southern Litani sector. That's pretty good. The two sides agreed with the guidance of the United States to swiftly advance the creation of pilot zones in which the Lebanese armed forces will take exclusive control of the territory to the exclusion of all non-state actors. These steps will enable progress towards a comprehensive peace and security agreement. All countries reaffirmed that the future of the relationship between Israel and Lebanon must be decided by the two sovereign governments. They rejected any attempt by any state or non-state actor to hold Lebanon's future hostage. Israel and Lebanon reaffirmed that they have no hostile intent toward one another and committed to continuing direct negotiations to build confidence, resolve all outstanding issues, and work toward a comprehensive agreement between the two countries. The delegations discussed a security framework building on discussions at the Pentagon on May 29, aimed at sustainably ensuring the sovereignty, security, and territorial integrity of Lebanon and Israel. This includes the dismantlement of non-state armed groups and the prevention of the reemergence. I can see the influence of Netanyahu here, which is on Hamas, the focus on Hamas. They cannot be involved. They need to be disarmed. They need to be moved. But then again, Hamas is supposed to be disarmed too, and they've been rearming. I'm just pointing it out as a practical matter. All parties condemned Iran's attacks on countries in the region and ongoing activities that undermine stability throughout the Middle East, whether through support for proxies and all other acts of aggression. The United States reiterated its ongoing support for both governments to exercise their sovereignty. It reaffirmed that any agreement to cease hostilities must be reached directly between the two governments, brokered by the U.S. and not through any separate track, meaning the U.N. The United States underscored its intent to support the Lebanese armed forces with the aim of improving their capacity and enabling the effective exercise of sovereignty throughout the Lebanese territory. It emphasized Secretary Rubio's June 2 statement that Hezbollah is not just an enemy of Israel and an enemy of America, but an enemy of Lebanon. Israel reaffirmed that its security and respect for its territorial integrity can only be achieved through the disarmament of Hezbollah and the dismantlement of its infrastructure throughout Lebanon. It emphasized the importance of direct negotiations under the leadership of the United States to resolve all outstanding issues and achieve durable peace and security. You can see pounding away at the Hezbollah issue. Doesn't it sound that way, Rich? Over and over again. Lebanon reaffirmed the necessity for mutual respect of internationally recognized borders, the urgent need for full implementation, the cessation of hostilities, underscoring the principle of territorial integrity and full state sovereignty. Lebanon committed to enhancing the capacity of the Lebanese armed forces with U.S. support to assert effective control throughout the country. The two parties agreed to reconvene the political and security tracks the week of June 22 with a view toward reaching a comprehensive agreement. The United States agreed to continue facilitating communication between the parties in the interim. Wow. Sounds very good. But it's very important here for one reason. Does anybody know? Raise your hand. Raise your hand. Anybody know? It separates the Lebanon Hezbollah issue from the Iran issue or deal. See what I mean, Mr. Producer? Which is genius on the part, I think, of the Israelis. That's my guess. That's how I'm reading it the first time, too. Very, very important. Very, very important. Let's see here. Just writing notes to myself. All right. We shall see, because I think there was an effort or a belief, at least on my part, that our negotiators were trying to... I don't trust this envoy, Thomas Barak, and the others. But what I was sensing, at least, no, I haven't talked to anybody, what I was sensing was that they were trying to pull Hezbollah and thereby Lebanon into any agreement with Iran, which would be a disaster for Israel because it has to be able to deal with Hezbollah. There was an agreement signed in 1983. I just went through it during the break. There were a lot of promises and red lines and all the rest, but the Lebanese government couldn't perform them because it was undermined by Hezbollah, backed by Syria, among others, and the Palestinians. So it all fell apart. So I don't know what will happen here, but this seems to lay it out decently. We'll be right back. 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

0: Mark Levin, speaking to the 4 out of 5 Americans who are literate at 877-381-3811.
1: Probably 3 out of 5 now, I would say, Mr. Producer. I wanted to play one more Netanyahu, and then we're going to get the callers, if that's okay. Let's go to cut 8, please. Go.
2: Did he say that you'd be in jail if not for me?
3: Look, I'm not going to get into the details, but he's been very vocal about the absurdity of this fake trial that I'm going through. You know, they asked me, I don't know if this came up with the last time you were here, but since then.
2: 2 years ago.
3: Yeah. Well, since then, they've asked me in the court, you know, I'm supposed to be receiving gifts. So one of the first things they said to me is, Prime Minister, 30 years ago, your 5-year-old child received a Bugs Bunny gift from a friend. So this trial is ridiculous. The president understands what a ridiculous trial is, and he's been very vocal about that. I appreciate it. So, but it's unraveling on its own. It's just so ridiculous.
1: Mm-hmm. Thought you'd want to hear that, because it's true. It's no secret that expenses in the summer go way high. You've got camp to pay for. You've got, maybe you want to take a trip. Maybe you need to put money aside because you don't want to send your kids to the rotten government schools. Maybe you've got a kid in college or going to college, whatever it is. Plus, on top of that, you have these credit cards where you built up all this debt during the Biden regime and so forth. Well, look, you're not alone, you know. There's a lot of people in this position. Now, if you're a homeowner, you likely looked at your mortgage rate and maybe you thought, I can't touch that. 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
1: Can they repeat that, Mr. Producer? No, just kidding. Don't worry, America. Don't worry. Okay. Let's take some calls here. I'm pulling it up. Stick with me. You know what I really hate? Like, my iPhone overnight, Apple, put new software in there. I didn't even have a say over it, Mr. Producer. Last night it happened, and I can't, you know, I'm doing stuff. I'm like, how do I get to this again and that? Oh, what a pain in the you-know-what. Hello, what a pain in the you-know-what. All right, let's take some calls, shall we? Yes, we can. Jerry, El Paso, Texas, the great KTSM. Go.
5: Hi, Mark. Thank you, Professor Denali, for taking my call. Yes, sir.
1: Thank you.
5: I'm here.
1: Thank you. Yes, sir.
5: Okay. Okay, your question was, what would we do if America was attacked? Based on history, 1916, we spent a whole year chasing down Pancho Villa for attacking Columbus, New Mexico. And that's where we got out of that. We got the great general, Patton. And he
1: also invented something else. What did he do? put a standing machine gun on what was then a Jeep.
5: Oh, okay.
1: It was the forerunner, literally the forerunner to tanks.
5: Yes, sir. You're correct.
1: They were chasing them down. Put these machine guns basically on the tripods, on the trucks, on the vehicles. And you're right. This is where he earned his spurs. You're right, and that's what we did. We weren't going to put up with this, were we, Jerry?
5: No, sir. No, sir. And also, after 9/11, we spent 10 years hunting down a man called Osama bin Laden.
1: Mm-hmm.
5: Okay, but I think we've lost that mark somewhere.
1: Seems like it. The enemy
5: has changed tactics. They put down the AKs and the RPGs, and they put on a suit, picked up a pen and a checkbook, and now they're trying to defeat us from within without firing a shot.
1: It's a great way to put it, Jerry. They're doing to us what we did to the Soviet Union in some ways.
5: Yes, sir. And some, one of the things I get upset about is people complain about forever wars. Well, you got to fight forever if the enemy is fighting you forever.
1: Yes, evil is forever. But if they mean fight a war to win it, they don't sound like it today, these woke right types, do they? They keep telling us to find an off-ramp.
5: No, sir, they don't.
1: That means this regime will not be destroyed. What do you think of that?
5: I think that's crazy.
1: Mm-hmm.
5: My dad went to Europe. My dad went to Europe via Omaha Beach.
1: Mm, boy.
5: And he went all the way to the Rhine River, and he lost a lot
1: of
5: friends.
1: Yeah.
5: Yes, sir. Yes, sir.
1: Well, God bless you and your family, man. And you take care of yourself. And El Paso's pretty close to the border, isn't it?
5: Yes, sir. I live 8 miles from the border.
1: Yeah, it's right there. So, we have a great station there, KTSN. We've been there almost from the beginning. All right, brother, you take care of yourself. God bless. We wouldn't tolerate this, not for a second. All right, I lost caller two. Who was that, number two, Mr. Producer of the Day? Tom in New Jersey, go right ahead, please. I think it said Mount Clair, didn't it? I'm doing it by memory. I got to.
6: Mount Clair is right. That's 12
1: miles. Yeah, go right ahead.
6: New York City.
1: You got it.
6: Can you hear me?
1: What? No, I hear you. Go right ahead.
6: I want to talk about some things about Iran.
1: Uh-huh.
6: And the central concept is Shia 12ers. Mm-hmm. Is the vitally important but largely unrecognized answer to the epic fury questions, why Iran and why now?
1: Explain what you mean by 12, or the imam, the 12th imam, I think you mean. Go ahead.
6: Yes, because you mentioned that on your Sunday show.
1: Right.
6: And that was the first time I'd heard that term used in any American broadcast while this whole thing has been going on. And yet it's a central concept. Why a central concept? Because the Democrats are getting away with saying this is just an arbitrary, unnecessary war by Trump, and it's certainly not an imminent threat.
1: Mm-hmm.
6: Marco Rubio has done a pretty good job on the imminent threat, but the why Iran is because Shia 12ers, you know, the Democrats are saying basically,
1: mm-hmm.
6: Suppose Iran got a nuclear weapon. Well, North Korea has nuclear weapons. They don't worry about them.
1: Right.
6: You know, so it's a why bother. The reason it's
1: and
6: not
1: so
6: a
1: your
6: why.
1: Point is they will use the nuclear weapons. It's not the same as North Korea.
6: My point is that their religion requires them
1: exactly.
6: to use a nuclear weapon.
1: Exactly.
6: And Trump hasn't made the point with that kind of force.
1: Mm-hmm.
6: And so what I'm urging is, because you've got access to a lot of people in the administration and such, I think we need a new Trump address. I remember the one on the 28th, the 6 or 8 minute address,
1: mm-hmm.
6: and he got rave reviews from Sean Hannity, and I think from you, but I thought he largely missed the important point. That is, their religion.
1: I don't remember it at this point, to be honest with you.
6: their religion requires them if they have nuclear
1: weapons.
6: All right,
1: weapons. Sir, I know. We got that. I've said it here over and over and over again. I've said it on Fox. I've said it on my podcast. I've gone back deeply into what the Imam 12th Imam is. I've gone through what their writings say, what their constitution says. I don't know what else to do. Thank you for your call. Have I not, Mr. Producer? What else am I supposed to do? I should go knock on the White House door and say, Mr. President, the 12th Imam, he watches the show on the weekends. He inquires of me. He does those things. I'm not going to get into it. It's not a matter of people not knowing. They know. Let's see here. Bear with me, America. I'm going to pull this up. Hold on. Okay, we have Rich, East Haven, Connecticut, the great WVOM. You're on, sir.
7: Hi, Mark. I agree 100% with your view on military action against Iran. One thing I don't hear a lot about is the monetary incentives to keep the strait closed and the possible influence it might have. There are entities that are making great profits every day the strait is closed. It doesn't cost any more money to extract oil from the ground as it did before. The world oil companies and everybody makes profit off of them. Don't give a damn about America first.
1: All right, let's slow down a second. So the oil that goes through the straits, 20% of the world's oil is not moving.
7: Right.
1: So the market price, because supply can't meet demand, goes up. Whether you're selling sour pickles, whether you're selling automobile tires, hot dogs, gold, silver, or oil. Because there's a greater demand. Because there's less product available. That's how it works. Our oil companies are actually quite small compared to the oil conglomerates that are owned by the Arab countries, as an example. You can go look that up yourself. You'll even see the charts. I've studied this over the years because it always comes up. So it's not that our oil companies are ripping us off, making a lot of money. They're part of a worldwide market that doesn't know borders. It's that simple. Whether it's gold or copper or nickel, or whatever it is, it deals in a world market. So while we don't really need any of the oil that goes through the straits, that's 20% of the oil, that means these other countries are having to buy oil from somewhere else. The president has even said, buy it from us. He doesn't say that anymore, but he said, buy it from us. Well, they're buying it from wherever they can. And when they buy it from wherever they can, the price goes up. It's not the oil companies sitting there in America saying, you know what, let's make more money. They will make more money. There's no question about it. But that's not the driving force. The driving force is the international worldwide market, because you have 80% of the oil where you once had 100% of the oil, and China needs it and so forth and so on. Now, even if we're not selling it to China, oil is like water. That is, let's just say we're selling it to free democracies. That's fine, but China's getting it somewhere else. So it affects the price of oil on the world market. In these commodity markets, I'm not a commodity trader, are worldwide markets. That's what they are. When I talk about gold on this program, I talk many times about what central banks are doing. I don't talk about only in the United States what's happening with gold, because that's not really reflective of what's happening with gold. If you have all these external pressures, people purchasing gold or people purchasing silver, the worldwide price for gold and silver goes up. So the worldwide price for oil is going up. That's why the president is trying to end this sooner than later. It's not that we use the straits. We have oil. It's that we spend more money for it because of the market price. I hope that helps, Rich, but it's a good call. I appreciate it, buddy. Take care of yourself. A lot going on out there, folks. I didn't cover everything I wanted to, but we covered a lot. And more important than that, I think we spent enough time on it where you can actually follow this as closely as you wish and pick up where I left off. There's always tomorrow anyway. I want to thank you as always. We'll be right back.
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Do you really want another summer? Like last summer, barely sleeping because you were too hot all night long? Now, a lot of people blame the summer heat for bad sleep, when really, it may be their mattress trapping heat. I really want you to listen to this. I'm one of those that has a tough time sleeping, and I got one of these mattresses, and it makes a huge difference. That's exactly why I switched to Ghost Bed. You heard it, Ghost Bed. Ghost Bed helps keep you cool at night. No tossing and turning.

0: 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Folks, please take advantage of this because I don't know how much longer it's going to last. 101 nights. At home for you to try it over 3 months during the summertime. It'll do exactly what I say it will do. Try it out, folks. I know you'll like it. And don't forget our friends at Pure Talk. 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Dial #250, say Mark Levin, to switch in as little as 10 minutes. Again, folks, try it. You're going to like it, just like my other products here. Dial #250, say Mark Levin today. Pure Talk is the best of the best. It's the absolutely the best of the best. We salute our armed forces, police officers, firefighters, emergency personnel, ICE, our truckers, the men and women in Israel, the men and women in Ukraine, the men and women in Persia. We haven't forgotten you. And you, the great American people. Thank God for each one of you. I'll see you here tomorrow night, the #2 radio show in America.
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2: ABC News, I'm Dave Packer. Four House Republicans sided with Democrats to pass an Iran War Powers resolution that calls on President Trump to terminate the use of U.S. armed forces in hostilities against Iran unless there's a declaration of war or authorization of force. Next stop, the Senate, but the resolution's considered largely symbolic. The Ebola outbreak in Central Africa still growing, but World Health Organization Director General Tedros Adhanom Ghebreyesus today saying the response is catching up.
3: The number of suspected cases has now been reduced to 116 from over 1,000 last week. As we work through the backlog, either confirming them or ruling them out.
2: Even after the Trump administration says it's scrapping plans for a $1.8 billion anti-weaponization fund, at least one attorney for January 6 defendants still planning to seek damages for some 400 defendants to the tune of $1 million each. This is ABC News. Tropical storm Amanda has formed in the Pacific Ocean, marking the first tropical cyclone of the season. Forecasters say the storm is located about 1,400 miles west-southwest of the southern tip of Mexico's Baja California Peninsula and poses no immediate threat to land. On Capitol Hill, House members asked Homeland Security Secretary Mark Wayne Mullen what his agency is doing to ensure a safe World Cup.
4: I feel very comfortable where we're at, and we feel like we have a zero-fail mission, but it's going to be complicated. We have 5 to 7 million visitors coming in. We have some very complicated countries that are going to be playing each other that have a tremendous amount of dislike against each other. We have open areas to where we have the fans being able to experience the game without getting inside. Mm-hmm. We have 78 Super Bowls in 38 days.
2: The government is spending $625 million to shore up security. After 6 months of radio silence, NASA's Maven spacecraft circling Mars has been declared dead. Dave Packer, ABC News.
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10: 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And I think you'll enjoy it, too. 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Now the forecast from the National Weather Service. Mainly clear overnight, low 49. Sunny Wednesday, high 80. Clear Wednesday night, low 52. Sunny Thursday, high 85. 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
15: It's in the United States. And the U.S. continued involvement in conflicts in the Middle East continue to generate questions for the region.
16: Gordon, you have a question.
17: Scott, when you look at all the regional defense groupings in the Indo-Pacific, the only one that Japan is not a part of is AUKUS, which is the submarine partnership among the U.S., U.K., Australia. But everything else, Japan is right there. And it seems, you know, and this is a trend that started well before Prime Minister Takeuchi took office, but she certainly has accelerated Japan's participation in the region. If you can talk a little bit about what's happening under the

0: surface in terms of these forming of groups and coalitions in the Indo-Pacific.
1: Sure. I don't know if that was an unintentional or an intended submarine reference about being under the surface, Gordon, but if so, I'll give you credit for it. I think the previous U.S. administration, the Biden-Harris administration, did talk about Japan being first in line for Pillar 2 of AUKUS. Remember, AUKUS is two portions. One is providing Australia with conventionally armed nuclear-powered submarines. The other is working collaboratively with our UK and Australian allies on developing advanced capabilities. And there, I think there is an intent still to cooperate with Japan in kind of bespoke areas where Japan has capability and a shared sense of threat. And I think we just haven't yet seen an expansion of AUKUS Pillar 2. But I think more generally, Japan is looking for a variety of ways to contribute. As you've known, and we've talked about before, Japan and the United States and Korea have continued their trilateral partnership, in fact, continue to deepen it, despite the fact that you have a progressive president in Seoul and a conservative leader in Tokyo. The trilateral cooperation U.S.-Japan-Australia has advanced. Japan and the Philippines are advancing their bilateral cooperation on arms cross-servicing and intelligence sharing. And then, of course, the quadrilateral dialogue, which Secretary Rubio met with his foreign minister counterparts several weeks back, continues to show life. So I think you see Japan certainly trying to remain very active in the region. Whether or not the kind of question of AUKUS Pillar 2 participation is at the forefront of that, I think will depend a little bit on kind of where the original three AUKUS partners are. We did see about a week and a half ago, maybe a week ago, the AUKUS defense ministers meeting announced some initial delivery of capabilities under AUKUS Pillar 2. My suspicion is that there was always an intent to put some wins on the board before moving to expand to add other partners.
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14: 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When people can pick the test they prefer, they're more likely to actually get tested. 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

0: I'm John Batzelder with Gordon Chang at Gordon G. Chang, my colleague and co-host of Decades. And we welcome our colleague, Rebecca Grant, the vice president of the Lexington Institute, to help us understand the conversation underway in the U.S. Congress at the Senate and the House level for the sea power of the United States Navy to take on a battleship that is called the Trump class. It, however, has all new mechanisms, and it would be inappropriate to compare and contrast this to the big gun club of the 20th century, which proved to not to be the deciding factor in the Second War. That was air power. This is surface warfare. Rebecca, very good day to you. What are the advantages of the Trump-class battleship that are now being debated, that are several, three of them perhaps, being debated in the Congress? Good day to you.
1: Yes, this new battleship is not like the USS Missouri that retired back in 1992 or any other of the big gun clubs, because this battleship is first and foremost a missile platform. It'll have what the Navy calls VLS, or vertical launch tubes, containing missiles both for offensive strike and for defense. Also, what we're hearing now is this battleship would be nuclear powered, and that would give it really extended range, plus the ability to generate enough electrical power to use laser weapons and other electromagnetic techniques. It is really a departure in naval architecture and design, and this new Trump class of the USS Defiant, if it goes forward, would really be something new in naval warfare.
0: Gordon, you have a question.
2: Rebecca, is the Defiant and the other missile trucks that the Navy is planning to build, are they defendable?
1: That's an excellent question. And we think about that with any capital ship like an aircraft carrier. These are very precious assets, but they are very well defended. And it starts with the construction of their hull. These are the most survivable hulls that we've ever developed. And they go through a lot of blast testing before they ever go to sea. But the secret to defending an aircraft carrier begins actually with the United States Space Force overwatch, the undersea dominance from our submariners, and then also all the other assets in that strike group. Put on top of that, the Navy has some pretty slick sailor tactics for evading enemy detection, and then electromagnetic warfare that goes along with it. Get down to the end, and you've got a lot of self-defense assets, from missiles to deck guns that are on those ships. So yes, our carriers are designed to be offensive fighting platforms. The battleship would be the same.
0: The Yamato and the Musashi, the two super battleships built by the Japanese Imperial Navy, imagined a final battle in the Pacific. That was what happened once upon a time, the shootout where each side could see each other. What happened instead was the Battle of the Coral Sea, where the two combatants never saw each other. Air power did that. What is the thinking in the modern Navy about a battleship as sophisticated as the Trump class? Will it approach the shoreline and have it out with shore batteries? Will it stand off as a defensive post protecting Hawaii? Will it be an offensive weapon to push into the Adriatic or the Mediterranean? How do you imagine it? Or have they talked that far into the romance of the future? I love sea stories, and I want to write one here, Rebecca.
1: Oh, yes. You are never going to see this USS Defiant. She will be standing off out with that distributed battle group. You know, our aircraft carriers, which are about to get a new sixth generation fighter, they're going to have the range to attack from more than 1,000 miles out. So in a major war, you're talking about distributing your assets. The Defiant, I think, will have two roles. One is participating in air defense. We've seen in the Middle East how our destroyers use Standard Missile and others to knock down incoming ballistic missiles. But the other role is going to be in hypersonic attack. The Navy's developing a conventional prompt strike missile through a consortium of defense contractors that are working on this. And that gives the ability to strike a range of targets, air, land, sea, anything that needs that fire is placed on it. So that's going to be the central role of the battleship. It'll have other ships working with it, but they're not going to be side to side. You're not going to see it over the horizon. And that's what makes this USS Defiant proposal so different from the battleships of old that had good range but needed to close with and destroy the enemy. USS Defiant, she's going to stand off and dominate.
0: Gordon, you have a question.
2: Rebecca, it's all a question of money, and so the issue is going to be, is the Navy building up its stores? Is the Navy putting money into drones? Are there other needs that the Navy has which are more important than a battleship?
1: Well, the Navy is investing in drones. You know, the Stingray, which is the unmanned refueling drone for their carrier, it's really big, by the way. That just did some amazing flight tests and should be out to the fleet next year. But it's not just money. It's also workforce. So we need to have the workforce at the shipyards and at the key suppliers in order to build the modules for this battleship. The Navy has said this would go through final assembly at Newport News, where our nuclear carriers are built. And that's a big facility. They've got 500 acres of prime waterfront and a great history of building. But it's going to be at least as much about getting the workforce and the suppliers and the timing. And starting with that big advanced procurement, we put a lot of money into ships up front. That's what we would see within just a few years to get USS Defiant underway.
0: Stars and Stripes is the article I have in front of me about this conversation on Capitol Hill. And the Democrats in the minority are asking about what are the plans for the Trump class. Apparently, they don't have the idea of detail that they want. Is that a commonplace challenge every time there's a new class of ships, that we want more information before we fund this, and it works? They work it out in time.
1: Oh, yes. And Representative Courtney really knows sea power well. And they're specifically asking about the technology readiness, maturity of a potential electric railgun, which the Navy's been working on a long time. And with nuclear power, the Defiant would have the power to do that. They're also asking about the readiness of some of the missiles and other subsystems that go into it. Those are the right questions for Congress to ask. And because this is a completely new ship class, you're not evolving as Nimitz did from the Ford class and the carrier design. You know, the Defiant would be all new, and Congress will have a lot of questions going along. But I got to tell you, if they built this, any commander in the Pacific would want to have that in their fleet.
0: Gordon, you have a question. We have about a minute or so.
2: So, Rebecca, how long will it take to see the Defiant actually hit the waves and be commissioned?
1: What an excellent question. It's going to take a few years. I think if they got the green light immediately, possibly the quickest you could do this, if everything went right, would be in the 4 to 5 year time frame.
0: Rebecca, Courtney of Connecticut, is that where they want to build it?
1: So I think components will be built all over the United States. You know, some of our key Navy suppliers like Fairbanks Morse are in Wisconsin. We're going to use every shipyard. But final assembly, because of the size, almost certainly would have to be at Newport News, which is where we do our final assembly for the aircraft carrier.
0: So good news for Virginia, yes. Rebecca Grant, who's Vice President of the Lexington Institute, always fun to talk about once upon a time and now and then into the future about the U.S. Navy. Gordon Chang at Gordon G. Chang. I'm John Batchelor.
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0: I'm John Batchelor, Gordon Chang at Gordon G. Chang, my colleague and co-host. And we're most concerned with Taiwan. The concern has to do with the threats issued by the Chinese Communist Party, the PRC's PLA, and other institutions in China against the people of Taiwan and the island of Taiwan for decades. Never more acutely, however, than under Xi Jinping these last years. And we welcome our colleague at the Heritage Foundation, Steve Yates, who has keen memory of the threats against Taiwan that have been building like an opera here in the 21st century. And now another twist of the story, the leader of the Kuomintang, which is once upon a time the fabled party of Chiang Kai-shek, the leader of the Kuomintang is traveling to America, to Washington, D.C., to meet with officials, we can presume. Recently, the leader of Kuomintang, a very well-spoken young woman, was in Beijing meeting with officials of the PRC. At the same time, it's important to remember the Kuomintang is not now in authority at the presidential level in Taiwan. That is the opposition to Kuomintang, people who see Taiwan as an independent state, a republic, a democracy, an extremely well-funded investment. See, it is independent indefinitely, whereas the Kuomintang has another idea. Steve, a very good evening to you. I don't remember Kuomintang leadership coming to America. In any event, it didn't happen recently. What is the ambition here? Good day to you.
1: Well, good day, John. There have been chairpersons of the KMT who've come to Washington periodically, and they have from time to time been coincident with their cross-strait engagements to update U.S. officials on what their takeaways were. And really from the Chen Shui-bian administration in the early 2000s forward, during the periods when the KMT was in opposition, they have tried to engage in various meetings in Washington, D.C., because the Taiwan government outlet in Washington, D.C., TECRO, as it's usually called, Taipei Economic Cooperation Office, they are controlled by the government in power, as you were noting. So this pattern has existed, but I think the sequence of things and the circumstances this time are a bit different, because the KMT in the Taiwan legislature, where they are a slim majority, succeeded in cutting out of a significant special defense budget request the funding for indigenous development of self-defense capabilities in Taiwan. They approved the purchase of U.S. Defense material, but they cut out what I think a lot of people, including defense officials in the Trump administration, saw as a key priority of Taiwan investing in its own capabilities. This is something the U.S. has stressed upon all of our allies. And so having done that, at the same time, gone to the mainland and met with no less than Xi Jinping around the time, a little bit before President Trump's own meeting with Xi Jinping, there is a little bit of a different circumstance surrounding these engagements. Most of the people I hear from in Washington have some concerns about the posture of the KMT. There's a longstanding position of the party seeking eventual unification, still sort of seeing themselves as the legitimate leaders of all of China, not just parts of Taiwan. And there's a little bit of a struggle within the KMT about their identity. Are they the Chinese Kuomintang, their KMT, or are they the Taiwan Kuomintang? And that tug of war about localization versus the broad nationalism writ large with China has existed from the Li Donghui era forward. And so she sits astride those factions, but seems to lean more towards the broader nationalist one. And I think she will meet with some skeptical audiences in U.S. think tank circles, and Capitol Hill perhaps, and certainly with administration officials about why the KMT has pulled back what has been deemed by America a necessary investment in self-defense, and what possible peace does she see herself as negotiating with China when the KMT is not in the power to deliver that, and the U.S. is kind of conducting its own diplomacy.
0: Gordon, you have a question for Steve.
2: Steve, you talked about Chen Li-Guan not being able to deliver. The issue is, in a couple of years, you're going to have another presidential election. Excuse me, another presidential election in Taiwan. I know things can change week by week, but what does it look like for the KMT and for the opposition parties to capture the presidency next time?
1: Well, my assessment, there may be others that see it differently. The KMT as a brand still struggles a bit at the presidential level. So when you're looking at the full voting base, and in Taiwan, it's direct popular election for the president. It's not something where it's an electoral college situation where you have aggregate, localized vote counts that, somehow tip the balance. It's a full direct popular election for president. That still is a net advantage for the DPP, not a guarantee or a given, but in recent cycles, those have been contested, but the DPP has had a net advantage. There's a question whether the DPP will be unified or divided going into 2028, and whether there's sort of a unifying rally cry from the opposition to make that competitive. But really where the KMT's advantage is legislative district by legislative district, where they can have popular or familial ties that give them a better shot of keeping this majority in the legislative yuan. It's I think, a contested proposition whether this effort by the current chair of the KMT to make peace with China is, and maybe equidistance with the United States, is a winning strategy for electoral success in Taiwan, when a majority of Taiwan people, by most polls, align much more with Japan. And they also see the prime minister of Japan and now the president of the Philippines saying unequivocally, if China were to attack Taiwan, that both of these treaty allies of the United States see it as in their national security interest that they would have to probably intervene on the side of the U.S., and that would include Taiwan. And so I think that the dividing lines are very pronounced at the presidential level, but there isn't sort of this in-depth conversation in Taiwan about these kinds of things. They still sort of feel at the bottom of the well, duking it out on localized issues most of the time. And we'll have to wait until the onset of the presidential campaign to get better relief. And of course, it's highly personalized politics in Taiwan, not unlike America's, where whether they really, really like President Lai or really, really don't like President Lai, or they really, really like or dislike the KMT eventual nominee, that's where I think the slugfest will really begin.
0: Who are the KMT voters? I give two possibilities. Sentimental romanticists who connect themselves with the Sun Yat-sen and the Japanese and the Chinese Republic of the early 20th century, and then fighting the Second World War bravely with inadequate resources, disdained by the Chinese communists as not really Chinese, and dismissed by the Allies as not really up to sharing with them. We'll just give them a little bit on the Burma Road. Or is it that lot who remember the past, or is it instead something like a Chinese Vichy government that doesn't care about the 20th century, that just wants a piece of the action on the mainland?
1: Well, John, I would sort of divide it into a few buckets, but there definitely are the remnants of the old guard. I don't think that they are anywhere near as numerous as they were in the past, but they still kind of keep the legend of the ROC in their mind, and identify themselves as being Chinese, not necessarily Taiwanese, and see the future as one that would be unified with the mainland, but under the broad ROC banner. And so they have, I think, somewhat of a hallucination that the CCP or the remnants on the mainland, if there was some kind of change, would welcome them as returning and being a key, maybe equal participant in future governance on the mainland. There's another bucket that are somewhat new guard, where they have been over to the mainland for business or education, and they see the modernization and they want in on some of that action. They may be a little bit more skeptical of the United States and have their hackles up about being bossed around by Uncle Sam or what have you. And so it's a kind of a neo-national kind of sentiment, where they like the broad banner of being Chinese, maybe hybrid with Taiwan, but a little bit more independent-minded, but independent of the U.S. in some ways. There's a pro-business part because capitalism doesn't have a completely comfortable home inside Taiwan because it's had a little bit more of a top-down approach to economic policy over the course of its development. But sometimes that pro-business sentiment is a little bit more in the KMT voters. But then there's this swath of swing voters like there are in many democracies, and it's hard to gauge how many they are. And this is the bucket that presents an opportunity for a KMT, and as a caution for the DPP, is that elections sometimes are just a referendum on who's in charge. And those voters could be people who aren't necessarily lovers of the KMT legend, but they don't feel like the country is moving in the right direction. And they're going to vote this time and swing to basically have a change. And then they may swing back in a future one. But I have met with some people who have been reliable green voters in recent elections who are unhappy with how they feel about decision making and policy in the current administration in Taiwan. And they're considering that in local elections and maybe the presidential election, they'll vote the other way. But it isn't out of love of KMT or a vision about unification.
0: Gordon, you have a comment or question?
2: So, Steve, when you look at self-identification surveys, the overwhelming majority, and especially among the younger age cohorts, believe that Taiwan is their country, not China. And that would seem to give the green forces, the Democratic Progressive Party, an edge which you would almost think would be insurmountable in presidential elections, wouldn't you?
1: I agree with that general proposition, but that I think is more real if the population pyramid were a straight block when it's really an inverted triangle. And so that development, people marrying later or not marrying, having one or fewer, however that works statistically, children, that the replacement rate for population has dropped. And so it's definitely true that among the 35 and under voters, that the identity issues go exactly as you describe. But the demographics of the voting blocks, of the reliable participants in votes, and Taiwan has a high participation rate, is heavier among older voters. And those older voters are still more in the categories I described, whereas the younger ones, I think, definitely fall very much in line with what you described.
0: We're speaking to Steve Yates of the Heritage Foundation about the pending visit by the leader of the opposition in Taiwan to the United States. You understand that the concern about China is not only about Taiwan, it is also about the fear that China will come to battle with the United States. Gordon Chang, Steve Yates, when we come back, the Thucydides trap, is it real? I'm John Batchelor.
3: $2.8 million to study fighting hamsters, $11 million on cat constipation, $2.4 million to see if monkeys gamble. This is how Washington spends your tax dollars, funding absurd studies through U.S. universities. Campus Reform is exposing this waste, calling out taxpayer-funded grants that embarrass our institutions. Research dollars should support real progress, medical breakthroughs, innovation, not kitten motion sickness. Thanks to these reports, hundreds of millions in grants have already been canceled. Campus Reform will keep shining a light, holding wasteful programs accountable. 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
4: 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IBM's annual CEO study shows that adopting new tools is no longer enough. 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The study found that 76% of organizations now have a chief AI officer, up from 26% a year ago, and nearly two-thirds of CEOs say they are comfortable using AI to help inform major strategic decisions. The study also showed that organizations with an AI-first leadership approach are scaling more AI initiatives than their peers. The message is clear. Success with AI depends not just on technology, but on leadership, governance, and organizations built to adapt. 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

0: I'm John Batchelor with Gordon Chang at Gordon G. Chang and our colleague Steve Yates of the Heritage Foundation. And put on your classical hat, gentlemen. We're going to the land of classics professors. Recently I had a wonderful conversation with a young classics professor, University of Birmingham, Andrew Bayliss, who has a new book out about Sparta, the history of Sparta from 1000 BCE till the fall of Spartan power around in the 4th century BCE, defeated by Thebes. And the Thucydides trap comes up in common parlance now in geopolitical circles. It's considered extremely educated at the Council on Foreign Relations to debate the matter. Strikingly, in the last meeting between the President of the United States and the leader of the Chinese Communist Party, Ms. Xi Jinping, it was mentioned. She went out of his way to say, I don't believe it. And Mr. Trump agreed with him. I don't believe it either. Well, it's going to surprise everybody to hear it. It turns out the classics professor agree with the presidents. There is no Thucydides trap. It is an invention of a very clever man, a scholar, who took Thucydides and turned him sideways with presumptions of the language. Here's the Thucydides trap as presented in geopolitical circles these last years. A rising power will always tangle with the superpower. Always. And it's inevitable. That is the way you replace the superpower that ages and weakens and becomes corrupt. The Thucydides trap is said to be in place for 2,500 years. This is the 5th century, 4th century BCE, Athens and Sparta. Sparta was considered the superpower, and Athens was the rising power. Now, importantly, none of the details match up to this. I'm just giving you a broad sweep. It turns out, according to the classics professors, and there's unanimity among them, that the reason Athens and Sparta went to war was nothing to do with rising power. They were both powerful in their own way. Sparta on the land and Athens at sea. Athens had put together a league that called an empire, and Sparta had as well. Land, sea, no difference. In any event, the reason they went to war, according to Andrew Bayliss, recent conversation, is because Pericles, the caudillo, the boss, the superman of Athens, baited Sparta, baited them, said, we're not only going to defeat you, we're going to enter into Sparta and defeat you in detail, knowing that he could never, ever enter Sparta. It would be the end of the universe if he were to enter Sparta. He knew this would provoke the Spartans, and sure enough, every spring for 6 years, they came marching every time with their strategy of, we'll surround Athens, we'll cut them off from the land, they won't be able to eat, and they'll surrender to us. Okay, gentlemen, there it is. No Thucydides trap. Nothing inevitable here. Steve?
1: Well, John, I have thoroughly enjoyed the enunciation challenge among common parlance in D.C. and other places, even at the family dining table, of getting average Americans to just pronounce Thucydides. This is not something that has sort of rolled off the tongue or something that a lot of people have really considered for a bit. But you're right. This is something that has been hijacked by a few academics. And it's one of the great ironies is that the Chinese Central Party School and a lot of top leadership talking points for quite some time has been to say that there isn't a Thucydides trap, and that, you know, while they have always sort of said China's rise is inevitable and America's decline is inevitable and people should basically make a deal before we're all the way to the top, you jump on the rising tide and move away from the sinking ship of the United States. They were cautious about the sort of theme of this Thucydides trap narrative, that somehow conflict was inevitable because they weren't ready for that. And I think what has changed somewhat is that a lot of the rhetoric and attitude that has come out of Beijing in recent years under Xi Jinping suggests that a little bit hubristically, they think maybe they are ready to deal with some form of conflict. And maybe it's America who is in decline, distracted, otherwise lost a stomach for the challenge. And of course, most Americans don't go out into the world at first to seek conflict. And there is a weariness among a lot of Americans about long-term engagements and concerns about anything ranging from Vietnam to Afghanistan, Iraq-like experiences. And so there is this tension in American discourse, society, and our electorate. And so it fits neatly into that milieu to sort of throw this concept out there. But the whole narrative around the Thucydides trap as well, it seems to be a cherry picking of circumstances. It doesn't take into account the nature of the regimes. It doesn't take into account that America isn't a classical empire, that we have alliances.
0: 30 seconds, Steve, 30 seconds.
1: But the fact of the matter is America isn't on the decline in the sense that they had been talking about. And even in the meeting when Trump went to meet with Xi Jinping, no matter what was said, Beijing and Zhongnanhai leadership compound very, very keenly sensitive to the fact that America had been exercising its influence around the world in ways China could only dream. And so I think there was they were throwing out these words to play political warfare, but somewhat cautious because they know that America is stronger if it gets its head about its business. And I think that's the summation of kind of putting the Thucydides trapped at the margins in the Trump-Xi summit.
0: Steve Yates, Heritage Foundation, Gordon Chang at Gordon G. Chang. I'm John Mashler.
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17: ABC News, I'm Dave Packer. Israel and Lebanon have agreed to a new ceasefire that includes a series of pilot security zones where Hezbollah militants would be banned. That according to a joint statement released after a fourth round of U.S.-mediated talks. Israeli ambassador to the U.S., Yahiel Leiter.
18: I think we achieved something today which is relatively unprecedented.
17: The House voting to rein in the Trump administration to halt U.S. military action in Iran took four Republicans crossing the aisle to get it done. But even if the Senate passes the bill, it's largely symbolic. The White House tonight calling it unconstitutional and saying it would have no force or effect. Also tonight, the House took its first step in advancing a bill that would provide aid to Ukraine and new sanctions on Russia. U.S. investigators are in the Bahamas resuming the search for Lynette Hooker, who's been missing for nearly 2 months. Her husband claims she fell off a boat, but officials say GPS data does not match his account. This is ABC News. One New Jersey congressman has missed votes since early March, and House Speaker Mike Johnson says that Tom Kane Jr. is dealing with a medical issue NJ Advance Media political reporter Brent Johnson.
19: Even people, Republicans I speak to that are very close to him, deeply sourced Republicans, they don't know what's going on. And they say that it seems like it's a serious issue. And, you know, there's also questions of privacy here. How much are you willing or how much do people want to dig into this? But he is an elected official, critics would say, and that, you know, the public deserves to know where he is.
17: Kane won his primary. New concern for travelers.
20: According to Carnival Corporation, criminals tricked an employee into giving up access to the company's IT system, exposing the names, addresses, phone numbers, and other personal data on as many as 6

0: million customers. Carnival has begun reaching out to those who might have been affected, urging them to closely watch their bank and credit card statements and offering 2 years of free credit monitoring.
1: That's ABC's Jim Ryan. I'm Dave Packer, ABC News.
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6: 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Now the forecast from the National Weather Service, mainly clear overnight, low 49, sunny Wednesday, high 80, clear Wednesday night, low 52, sunny Thursday, high 85. 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

0: I'm John Batchelor. The news from St. Petersburg, Russia. Ukraine strikes Petersburg as St. Petersburg as Putin's forum gets underway. The explanation, a beautiful spring day in Petersburg and the Ukrainian strike on the Petersburg oil terminal. So that we're seeing a landscape of this beautiful fortress city built by St. Peter himself, St. Peter's, built by Peter the Great himself and dedicated to his St. Petersburg. Putin's origin comes from this city. I visited it once upon a time. It's a privilege to be among what the empire was once, no longer. The burning oil terminal and this explanation. Ukrainian drones set an oil terminal in St. Petersburg ablaze, sending plumes of black smoke billowing into the sky as Vladimir Putin's flagship economic forum began nearby. Ukraine's general staff said the long-range drones hit the St. Petersburg oil terminal, a military industrial plant in the Tambov region, and an airfield in Crimea. The strikes come after Russia intensified its deadly attacks on Ukrainian cities in recent days. Michael Bernstam of the Hoover Institution is here to help me understand these events, because this looks like a political attack. There are other attacks that are in the infrastructure of both countries, but this one was meant to be on this day, at this time, to show the people of Petersburg that there's nowhere safe. Michael, a very good evening to you. The forum that's meeting in Petersburg, it happens every year. This is the fifth time it's happened in wartime, and I believe that only Russians are there. No one goes into the country. Maybe there's some people from Belarus, maybe. However, what we're looking at is a humiliation of Vladimir Putin and the defenses of its second most important city, Petersburg. Is this a significant fact for the war, or is this Ukraine being clever? Good evening to you, Michael.
1: Good evening, and it is very significant because it is both insult and injury with a vengeance. The idea was to have the so-called Eurasian forum, they call it international, but the idea was to have some gathering of mostly Asian countries, especially China, some European, Eastern European countries, kind of as an opposition to the Atlantic Forum, which happens in Davos every year, the World Economic Forum, a very prestigious organization of corporations and international leaders and intellectuals. And they wanted to do the same on their own scale, but to be it the second most important one. But now it's depleted. Very few people come. It's not really international. There is a president of Tanzania and president of Uzbekistan and a junior deputy for prime minister of China. That's it. And mostly Russians. And at the time of when they need to present their success and their importance in the world and their economy, their energy and the background of the Iran war and energy crisis, suddenly their own port, a historical over 300-year edifice is burning near the center of the city on the background of this international economic forum with the presence of the president of Russia. So this is such a slap in the face. Yes, Ukrainians are being clever, being sophisticated. They targeted the right place at the right time.
0: Meantime, drone strikes have been going after something more significant, the Russian refineries. Last week, we reported striking 800 miles or 800 kilometers behind the front lines. They're striking many of them I've never heard of, but we're looking at genuine damage to the Russian ability to develop refined products. And I believe you tell me that Russia is refusing now to export its refined oil. It's just sending out barrels of oil, crude oil. Therefore, this attack on the refineries, can I take it as, again, significant politically or significant in terms of the economy?
1: Oh, it is significant both politically, because it makes a depressing impression on the local population everywhere in Russia. It's become known that Russia is vulnerable and its energy sector is vulnerable, its exports are vulnerable, and the government cannot defend it. And now they're asking, even on Russian television, do we have air defense or don't we have air defense? And apparently it's very weak. But it is also important as an economic matter, because it changes the face of Russian oil exports. Used to be the time when Russia exported about 4.5 million barrels per day of crude oil and 3 million barrels per day of refined oil products, gasoline, diesel, jet fuel, ship fuel, naphtha, all feedstock for petrochemicals, all important things. And now the Ukrainians started to hit their refineries. And their refineries now create shortages, local shortages, and government subsidies for oil companies to sell some oil domestically instead of going to the world market. And Russia is now increasing

0: effective closure of the Strait of Hormuz. So Russia is seeking to take advantage. Now, the additional report is that where is that oil going? Well, it's going to the shadow fleet or a new shadow fleet. What is it, Michael? Is there a new kind of shadow fleet? Because the report here is that most of Russia's oil is now at sea, not on land.
1: There are now about 120 million barrels of Russian oil at sea, just because offloading takes time, because Russia increased export by 500,000 barrels a day, export of crude oil instead of petroleum products. And because of that, a lot of crude oil is at sea, because it goes to basically to the same destinations, China and India, a bit to Turkey, a bit to some South Asian countries, mostly China and India, and the United States lifted sanctions on the two major Russian export oil companies, Lukoil and Rosneft. So India increased its imports, and offloading takes time. But at the same time, what happens that discount on Russian oil is very flexible, and it remains for spot offloading of Russian oil, it still remains some $15 per barrel down from the oil market price. So it is still the buyer's power. Despite the world energy crisis, China and India, because they have this position that Russia has nowhere else to sell their oil, China and India are still commanding a buyer's position and extract a discount, so Russia is earning less.
0: How does it help Russia to put so much oil at sea in the shadow fleet? What's the advantage?
1: Well, the advantage is that Russia can increase crude oil when it cannot export refined petroleum products, so it retains its market share, 7.5, 7.6 million barrels per day. The shadow fleet is a funny story because used to be serving Venezuela, now it doesn't have to. So lots of tankers, which are part of the shadow fleet, close to 1,800, 1,900 tankers around the world, is now switching to ship Russian oil because Russia needs more tankers to ship its crude oil. So now there is a new definition, a new phenomenon, which is called interchangeable shadow fleet, which means that they rent it out. There are commercial international companies, and today it ships Russian oil, tomorrow it ships Iranian oil, and the next day it used to ship Venezuelan oil, and Russia is now grabbing this opportunity and using more of these shadow fleet tankers.
0: Does Russia have any pricing power, or do they have to take the lowest number?
1: No, they don't have a pricing power at all because they have very, very few buyers. Remarkably, despite the energy crisis, the European oil embargo holds. Although there are pipelines, Russia could ship it, Russia offered the Europeans to provide this pipeline oil, and the Europeans are on schedule to phase out Russian energy.
0: Michael Bernstam of the Hoover Institution helping me understand what started to be the Russian conflict with Ukraine and sanctions imposed upon Russia to punish it for its predation. However, years later, that was then 2022. This is now 2026. And we have to talk about not only Russia's ability to wage war, not only Russia's ability to sustain sanctions, not only Ukraine's ability to take massive Russian missile and drone attacks, which it did in the last 24 hours. We have to talk about the whole world, because the OECD says this conflict continues. We're looking at downgrading planet Earth for growth. Michael Bernstam, I'm John Batchelor.
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0: I'm John Batchelor with Michael Bernstein of the Hoover Institution. What began several years ago as a conversation about oil and sanctions is now a conversation about planet Earth, everyone. OECD warns of dark scenario, in quotes. You'd think this was a Bronte novel. Dark scenario if Gulf energy crisis drags on. Subhead, growth rates would tumble to levels rarely seen outside of major global events, such as the pandemic of COVID-19. Michael, this is the sort of thing the OECD likes to do. Warn, mend your ways or else. We're looking at a downgrade of everyone, including the United States. Your estimate, is Russia okay with this? Can they survive this quite separate from the rest of the planet? They're under sanctions now and they're struggling. But are they in some way buffered from a downgrade worldwide?
1: All oil producers, including the United States and Russia and Guyana and Canada and Brazil and, but not, of course, not Middle Eastern countries, they benefit from higher price of oil, because their production can increase. The United States had a problem for several months before that war that the shale industry or crude oil production was stuck at about breaking even at $65 per barrel. Now they're thinking about more long-term investments, initially not so much even inside the United States, but outside in Africa and Latin America. But generally, the oil industry is reaping benefits from this situation. And Russia, as a major oil producer, which is not affected by the Strait of Hormuz crisis, by the Middle Eastern crisis, is benefiting too. Although Russia has some domestic problems with its economy, now it helps it increase its oil production. Used to be the problem of predicted the decline of Russian oil production. Now Russia is recovering its oil production and earning more foreign exchange, more dollars and euros and yens for and Chinese renminbi for its oil. So Russia is a beneficiary, but the world, of course, may go even into recession if the Strait of Hormuz is not opened by the end of July.
0: The USA has long been understood as an energy superpower because of fracking, because of the advantages we have of Mother Earth. We were just given a good deal when we got North America. Okay. However, I read in the FT, why is the FT like Cassandra? I mean, they should rename themselves. Everything is gloomy news. I can't find anything positive. I read in the FT that the U.S. Trump's Iran war drains U.S. oil stocks, is the way the FT puts it, to the lowest level since 2004. We have lots of oil, Michael. What does this mean?
1: It means that after the oil crisis of 1973 and especially after 79, major industrial countries in the United States, and remember it was before the shale revolution, decided to create strategic oil reserves. And major corporations also created commercial reserves. And we didn't use them for years and they were full. And now they help a great deal to keep the oil floating in the world and to save the world economy from a sudden recession, because the International Energy Agency agreed, it's a consortium of all oil-using and oil-exporting and oil-producing countries, agreed to release these reserves. And over 400 million barrels per day, of which the United States is scheduled to release through the summer, spring and summer, 172 million barrels per day. Naturally, if you release the stocks, you release the storages, there is fuel oil in the storages. But at the same time, the United States is increasing production. It is a shot in the arm for the United States energy industry in general. So, but the depletion of the stocks is a fact of life, which means that oil prices eventually will go up more significantly. Although China still has tremendous oil reserves, and not so much depleting them because China has increased its oil imports from Russia.
0: The FT writes, the sharp fall in reserves triggered new warnings from analysts that oil prices are poised to move sharply higher within weeks. the U.S. price rose to about $96 a barrel. So how much higher? Are we talking more than 120?
1: Actually, let us remember that without any energy crisis in the world whatsoever, when the Russian-Ukrainian war started in February 2022, oil prices were $120 per barrel.
0: Right.
1: But they were close to $120 per barrel only for a few days in March or April of this year after the war started. They are 97 now. And it is for several reasons. And a major reason is what the International Energy Agency calls, there is a new term, demand destruction. It turns out that in the total world oil demand, especially in industrial countries, only 70% of this 70 million barrels per day or so, 71 million barrels per day, is kind of basic demand that cannot change. It's needed for transportation, for industry, for households, for air conditioning, for everything. But another 30% is more or less luxury, which is adaptable, and people adapt very quickly. They switch to electric.
0: 30 seconds, Michael, 30 seconds.
1: Public transportation. And so that's why we have oil prices more moderate than they would have been.
0: Michael Bernstam for the Hoover Institution. Nothing stays simple when it starts with a war. I'm John Batchelor.
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3: 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Visa's Mark Nelson, head of consumer payment products, says Visa recently announced 7 new and exciting technologies. Mark shared a couple with me here.
4: 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And it's a way in which the consumers have a little bit more control over who they share their data with.
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0: I'm John Batchelor. Behind the Black, Bob Zimmerman keeps the website to watch commercial space grow, big space hesitate, step back, and then the mysteries of the solar system and beyond. We begin with space engineering, however, Blue Origin, a recent setback, and now a quote from the CEO. "We will fly again before the end of this year. Not exactly I shall return MacArthur, but not bad given the scale of the explosion. What happened, Bob? Good evening to you."
1: Good evening, John. As your listeners and readers of Behind the Black know, last week Blue Origin was attempting a static fire test of its new Glenn rocket first stage. This was a first stage that was supposed to launch in early June. And as they ignited the engines for a short static fire test, this is just to make sure everything's working, things didn't work. It went kaboom, and it was really a pretty spectacular explosion. It not only destroyed the stage, but it destroyed the launch pad significantly, or at least significant damage. And there's been a lot of speculation in the last few days that it's going to take a very, very long time for them to recover from this. In fact, NASA Administrator Jared Isaacman said it's a big setback. He doesn't expect them to be ready until next year at the earliest. Well, David Limp, the CEO of Blue Origin, early this week, I should say, he issued a tweet in which he gave an update. They've reviewed the damage to the launch pad, and it's not that bad. Based on what he outlined, they think they can get the pad fixed, the rocket problem solved, and they could do a test launch before the end of the year. As you quoted him, he said, "We will fly again before the end of this year." Now, there's a lot of skepticism of this in the space community. I got a lot of people on Behind the Black commenting along those lines. But I don't see any reason why this can't be done. I really mean it. If the Russians can rebuild their Soyuz pad in just over 3 months, remember it had a problem in November, and they had it back in operations by March, I think any American company with the financial and technical resources of Blue Origin can do it as well, if not better. Granted, their track record has always been slow-paced, but David Limp, since he took over 2 years ago, has done a really good job of trying to increase the pace of that company. But once again, also, they're not redesigning this pad generally. They're just rebuilding it, and it's not really rocket science. This is something people know how to do. I also think this rebuild could actually end up fix and make Blue Origin a much better company. By forcing this quick action, Limp is going to be able to separate the wheat from the chaff in his staffing, you know, and he's going to see who doesn't want to work fast, who doesn't work fast, and he's going to be able to weed out those bad eggs. So I think in the end, this might actually, that's the silver lining here. I think that this could actually be a very good thing. Now, of course, by the end of the year, this could be an Elon Musk schedule. He's setting a tough target that he might not make, but I think he's going to come close. At least that's what he hopes to. And let's keep our fingers crossed, John, and hope for it.
0: The Space Force giving contracts to SpaceX for satellites. What kind of satellites? How big, Bob?
1: All right. So these are two different, and actually this week they got two different contracts totaling more than $6 billion. The first contract was for a communication constellation satellite. That's a variation of the Starshield, Starlink, military version constellation they've already been launching. That was for about $2 billion. And the Space Force announced a second contract for more than $4 billion to put up a constellation of satellites to continuously detect and follow airborne targets. That involves planes, maybe drones, missiles, anything in the air that the constellation can detect. And so they have hired SpaceX to begin construction of this constellation. The Space Force officials say they are not going to just rely on SpaceX for this particular tracking constellation. They intend to give out additional contracts to other companies. But right now, SpaceX has got the two big contracts. So I would say that's not bad work if you can get it in the past week.
0: And FAA, SpaceX's recoverable capsule. What is Starfall?
1: Yeah, we don't know a lot about this. This was first revealed back in July that SpaceX is developing its own recoverable capsule design. This is similar to what Varda launches. They're small capsules that go up, stay for a while. You can use them for testing or manufacturing while they're in space. They come back, and any manufactured product that they've produced can be sold. And there's a lot of investment capital going into this. There's like a half a dozen companies that have produced capital, both in the Europe and the United States, for this work. Bard is the only one that's actually launched an actually produced product and is making money from this at the moment. But there's money pouring into the industry. So SpaceX developed is proposed this Starfall capsule. The FAA has released some documents that were submitted by SpaceX to it relating to its environmental assessment of design. So we have a little bit more information. We don't have a lot. We don't know exactly what SpaceX is going to do. The graphics they gave to provided were quite simplified. So I'm not sure if this is the case. Either way, this is kind of competition. SpaceX, though, is the big gorilla, and I hope it doesn't eat up everybody else with its designs. We'll have to see how that plays out.
0: You know, that's a really smart business plan, the original company, because a lot of people are going to come to that, Bob. That, well, good for them, and they also could easily be gobbled up by SpaceX's money. It's about to come into a treasury.
1: Yeah, this is an interesting question. I want lots of companies. SpaceX, because of its low launch costs, any product it designs for orbital purposes can undercut almost anybody else who have to buy their launch services. And so this is a fear. There is an issue here of some antitrust concerns. SpaceX has always done a good job of avoiding that by always being willing to launch its competitors, always. And they've done that. And they saved competitors in that case. But still, we have this issue now. We have to face it.
0: ULA has a contract with Amazon. Is that a good rocket to rely on? No booms?
1: Well, okay, so the ULA has its older Atlas V rocket, which has, I think, a perfect launch record, John, for almost 20 years. But it's being retired. They only have a handful of Atlas V rockets left in their warehouse, and they've now launched another 29 LEO satellites for Amazon. Amazon's contract has one more Atlas V launch, though ULA has six other Atlas V sitting in its warehouse that were purchased by Boeing for its Starliner capsule. It's very possible there will be some negotiations between ULA, Amazon, and Boeing to sell some of those Atlas V launches over, because Boeing's not using those Starliner launches, not in the near future, and Amazon desperately needs to get LEO satellites up. Remember, two of the rockets it's depending on, the Vulcan, ULA's Vulcan, and Blue Origin's New Glenn, have been grounded because of problems. And so they have a lack of launch capabilities, and so anything they can do will help. But either way, they got 29 up, they've got 331 satellites in orbit out of the 60. They need to get up by July. They're not going to meet that. They're waiting for the FCC to give them a waiver, which I expect to happen.
0: All right. The stock market is much in space, Bob. Every other story these days deals with the investor eagerness to invest. Now we have the possibility of Firefly raising money. How much do they need?
1: All right. So Firefly back last year went public, and it had its first public offering. Its shares started out pretty high in the $60 range, dropped down into the 20s. But with this, as you say, excitement on Wall Street with SpaceX's IPO and all the other investment capital, its stock has gone up back into the 50s and 60s range. And so this past week, they announced a new stock sale. They're going to issue another 12 million shares with the hope of raising $500 million of investment capital. And they're expecting that they're predicting the stock will sell at $48 per share. And that's about where it is right now. So we'll have to see. The excitement on Wall Street for investment capital is really interesting, John. There are two sides to this story. Some say SpaceX's giant IPO, initial public offering, will take all the investment capital and no one will get anything. But what I see is the opposite. It's generating excitement and more investment capital going across the board to other companies. And Firefly is trying to take advantage of that.
0: And Firefly has a good record of my memory, Bob. They're a reliable and sturdy, well-equipped company.
1: That's generally true. They're the only company, private company, to successfully land a lander on the moon. That was their Blue Ghost. They have a rocket Alpha that has actually a spotty mixed record, but they are building a bigger version and have redesigned it. And I expect that to be reliable. Yes, I would say more plus than minus as a company, John. Their stock, I think, reflects that mixed history.
0: What is Long March 12B?
1: All right, so China has introduced a new rocket. The Long March 12B is kind of their It's a copycat of the Falcon 9, essentially. Maybe a little more powerful, but pretty comparable. They've been developing this and actually developed it in less than 2 years, they say. I think that's because of two reasons. One, they had a lot of their pseudo companies doing comparable development, and the government then stepped in and stole all that development ideas. And two, they have stolen a lot of ideas from the West through, you know, hacking and other ways. And so that made it easier too. But they did their first launch of the Long March 12B this past week, and there were several unusual things about this launch. One, they made no announcements at all. There were no notices to airmen. This is really violating all standard practices. They let nobody know this was going to happen until it did, which meant planes flying in airspace did not know a rocket might be coming up right under them. Secondly, it was an operational launch, they said. They launched an undetermined number of QFAN satellites in orbit. This is a constellation supposed to be comparable to Starlink and LEO. We'll have as many as 12,000 in orbit. It's got somewhere around 200 in orbit now, and it hopes to get 648 by the end of this year. So that was an operational launch on a maiden flight of a new rocket. And as usual with Russia, the third thing, they didn't tell us anything about where the first stage crashed. And since they didn't tell anyone about the launch, there was no warning of this, no matter where it came down. They hoped to make this rocket reusable, the first stage, like a Falcon 9. It appeared to have actually the landing legs on it, though they didn't do any kind of landing test. So anyway, they made this successful launch, and China moves on. It's got another rocket in its very large fleet of rockets, John, to put things in orbit.
0: There's so much to say about it. I'll leave it, Bob, and move on to NASA enforcing a ban that's been in place. What's the history on this?
1: All right, so this is China again. And during Trump's first administration, he was making Justice Department was making an aggressive effort to prosecute Chinese researchers who were working on NASA or any kind of science projects. There is a law that specifically forbids any NASA money to be spent for any Chinese research or any Chinese work. But during the first Trump administration, they found this was violated sometime, and they were trying to prosecute that. When Biden came in, all those prosecutions were abandoned completely, and they were replaced with a zealous effort to ignore the law completely. And that was aided by the leftist academic community, which seems to want to help China above their own nation. Well, so the House reported, okay, the story here is that a House investigation was just completed that found hundreds of academics and universities routinely violating this law that no NASA funding must be used with Chinese individuals or institutions. Hundreds of individuals, including Arizona State and Stanford University, both issued false certifications stating they were not working with Chinese individuals or institutions. And yet when they published the paper, they blandly listed Chinese institutions and individuals in them. And this report listed other examples. I mean, our academic community today seems to be really, they're really more aligned with foreign hostile powers than they are with their own nation. It's very strange.
0: They're vulnerable to state security, and state security is very, very sophisticated. I've been told by a former DIA director, they're as good as Le Carre, Bob. That's how good they are. You have to be.
1: Well, I hope so, because this has to stop.
0: And the universities are not defended. All right, we're going to move on to exploring. There's an exciting report about the interstellar comet. Bob Zimmerman, he keeps the website Behind the Black. I'm John Batchelor.
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0: I'm John Betts with my good colleague, Bob Zimmerman. He keeps the website Behind the Black, and we're going exploring. First to Curiosity on the surface of Mars. What am I looking at, Bob?
1: All right, so what has happened is science took and compared the data from 20 different Curiosity drill samples taken over the Curiosity's dozen years of travel as it's climbing Mount Sharp. It's climbed about 2,500 feet in those dozen years. I got a map on Behind the Black showing where those drill samples were. And they looked at those 20 samples, and what they detected was hard evidence that the climate on Gale Crater was distinctly different at different elevations over long periods. What they found is that in the lower elevations, you had long-standing warm water from sometimes millions of years. Think a lake. Well, I think glaciers with maybe liquid water at the base. Either way, for long periods of time. But as you rose in elevation, the water becomes less and less, and for shorter and shorter periods, until it's hardly there at all, at least up to now. And so that's very significant data, because it once again indicates that even though this is the dry equatorial regions of Mars, that's where Curiosity and Gale Crater is, once there was water there. Now, that might be because the planet's been slowly drying out. That's happening. Secondly, it could be because the planet's orbital tilt changes, and so what's in the dry equatorial regions now could have been in the mid-latitudes at a different time. And so, once again, we have an interesting data about Mars and the presence of water, John.
0: We're going to the comet now. I like this story. Methane detected on the comet. What is it, Bob?
1: All right, so let's be clear about the comet. This is comet, interstellar comet 3I Atlas. In many ways, it's a comet like all solar system comets, but because it's interstellar, recent data is beginning to accumulate, suggesting it is, every comet's unique, but it appears to be unique in ways that are different than the comets in our own solar system. So they pointed Webb at it in December at two different times, and looking, and this is right after it has passed by the sun. And what they found in the data was that it was releasing very late a lot of methane, and it appeared that methane was coming from the comet's top surface layer and had been protected from sublimation, because it wasn't, it was under the surface. But once it went past the sun, the top layers were gone and it could sublimate away and they were being detected. That's a lot more, and there's a lot more methane than they see from our comets here in our solar system. And so that's one. And two, they also found it was releasing a lot more carbon dioxide relative to water compared to typical solar system comets. Now, it's a comet, which means when it gets heated by a sun, it starts to sublimate material off the surface to produce the coma and the tail. But in this case, the makeup of the coma and the tail shows different materials, such as methane and carbon dioxide and other things as well. And I'd have to dig up the other story, but they found a few other different. This is just interesting. It gives us a hint of the solar system that Comet 3I came from. It suggests, once again, that it was made up of different things, and it formed in a slightly different way than ours. At the same time, the data here suggests that our solar system isn't that significantly different than other solar systems. Each one will have its unique components. But at the same time, our solar system formed like others did, forming comets and other kind of objects. So it's a very interesting study, John, and we're going to keep looking at it. I'm sure they'll dig up more stuff from Comet 3I as time passes.
0: My memory is that there are two sources of methane. One is chemical within the rocks of the planet. Another is biological. Two sources. The methane detected on Mars now and again, sometimes called seasonal, still not solved. Methane detected from a comet, is that unusual? And is it said to be chemical or can't determine?
1: Oh, there's no question in their mind this is chemical. And on Earth, methane does not last very long when it's exposed. It sublimates away. So on Earth, methane is generally, when you see it, it's biological because biology produces it. It arrives in the atmosphere, and then it quickly breaks up. On Mars, that's inconclusive whether there's methane there or not. The orbital data doesn't match the ground data. It's just they don't know what's going on. On this comet, it's chemical. There's no question of that, John. It's chemical because it's just been protected in interstellar space where no heat or any kind of
2: material can sublimate it. Once it gets near the sun, boom, it appears. And then we just see it. That's all.
0: Finally, 30 seconds, Bob. An active galaxy by Webb. What do you see?
2: All right, so this is just an infrared vision of a pretty well-known galaxy called M77. It's a Bob spiral. It is an active galactic nuclei. It has a very powerful black hole in the center with lots of energy. In the infrared, it produced a really spectacular false color image that I posted on Behind the Black.
0: Bob Zimmerman, Behind the Black. I'm John Bashley.

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8: ABC News, I'm Dave Packer. Ballots are still being counted in California. Still not clear which two candidates will advance to the governor's race in November. In the race for L.A. mayor, it's projected that Karen Bass will head to a runoff in November. We don't know if she'll face Spencer Pratt or Nithya Raman. After four attempts, the House approved a war powers resolution that would halt the U.S. military action against Iran, defying President Trump. Democratic Congressman Gregory Meeks after the vote.
9: The Constitution says only Congress can determine when we go to war. This Congress, this House of Representatives today, spoke for the American people.
8: The resolution now heads to the Senate. Israel and Lebanon have reached an agreement on the implementation of a ceasefire, according to a joint statement. Under the agreement, Hezbollah fighters will have to leave the southern border with Israel and go back north. This is ABC News. According to a United Nations University report, the environmental footprint of data centers already rivals some of the world's largest countries. It also predicts that their water and energy use and pollution will double in just 4 years as artificial intelligence grows. Ford is recalling about 420,000 of its vehicles due to a seatbelt issue.
10: The National Highway Traffic Safety Administration says in a report that the recall includes certain Ford Expedition and Lincoln Navigator vehicles with the model years 2018 through 2022. The issue involves seatbelts that could lock inadvertently, not allowing them to retract or extend, and that could raise the risk of a crash. The company says it's aware of one injury. Vehicle owners will receive a notification in the mail about the recall. Michelle Franzen, ABC News.
8: Chicago Bears quarterback Caleb Williams announced as EA Sports cover athletes for Madden NFL 27. Dave Packer, ABC News.
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19: 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And I think you'll enjoy it, too. 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Right here on WNBF. Now the forecast from the National Weather Service. Mainly clear overnight, low 49. Sunny Wednesday, high 80. Clear Wednesday night, low 52. Sunny Thursday, high 85. 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

0: I'm John Batchelor. Jonathan Schanzer, Executive Director of the Foundation for the Defense of Democracies, joins me to watch very carefully how the word ceasefire is being used in several venues, not just the U.S., not just the Middle East, also Europe. Across the map of Europe, the word ceasefire comes up routinely. And now I read from the New York Times. Drone barrage at Kuwait airport kills one and injures dozens. Subhead. The attack was part of one of the biggest assaults on a Gulf nation since the U.S.-Iran ceasefire was announced. Video footage verified by the Times showed fire inside the airport. A stop there, John. Turn to you. The word ceasefire is multiple tasked here. The ceasefire is under negotiation, or it is in place, or it has been suspended. I've had also the word skirmish these last days. How are we to understand the ceasefire directed at the Kuwait airport? Good evening to you.
1: Good afternoon. Look, John, I've started to call this the ceasefire war. Because it's been a series of ceasefires, but no one has ceased firing. In fact, the war has continued in fits and starts since the moment that we declared it. Part of the problem here, of course, is that the Islamic Republic has no interest in ceasing fire. And that has been part of their persona. That has been kind of within their DNA from actually dating back to 1979. They've been waging a low-level war against the United States, against the Israelis, against

0: the Europeans and the broader against the West. So it's not surprising to see them do this. My question really right now, though, is what is their strategy? We know they hit Bahrain, or they tried to, and we know that they hit Kuwait, and we know that at least one missile got through and did real damage to the Kuwait airport. My sense right now is that the Iranians are hoping to pull away these Persian Gulf countries from the Western alliance. I believe that if you look at Kuwait, they are probably the most anti-American, most anti-Israel, most anti-West, pro-Islamist, terror-financing hub country in the region. And they were probably fairly ambivalent about having an American presence there, even after the United States saved their bacon, so to speak, back in 1991 during the Gulf War, after Saddam Hussein had come in and conquered that territory. The U.S. Came in and freed the country of Saddam's military and Iraqi rule. But, you know, we're a long way from that now. It seems like yesterday for me, but I think not so much for the Kuwaitis. And I think they're looking for maybe just a more non-aligned policy. And I think that the Iranians understand this. The regime is probably trying to peel away not just them, but I'm sure the Qataris, we already know that they've been buckling. They have always had one foot on either side. They have had a foot in both camps. I think the Saudis are vacillating. You know, probably not the Emiratis, probably not the Bahrainis. Both of those countries threw their lot with the United States and with Israel back in 2020 with the Abraham Accords. But I do believe that these Gulf states, they are skittish by nature. It is in their DNA, and they do not want to put themselves in the line of fire. And if they can get out of that line of fire, they will do it. And I do think that the more that Kuwait sustains fire, the more likely we are going to see them walk away from the alliance. It would be a blow to the United States. I also think it would be suicidal for the Kuwaitis. They don't have a military to defend themselves. I don't know who would defend them.
1: The New York Times is quoting Araghchi, the Iranian foreign minister, saying that the Iranians had fired self-defense strikes in response to a statement by Secretary of State Rubio, who said Washington and allies in the region had been very cooperative, naming Kuwait and the UAE. So Araghchi is saying we shot Kuwait because Rubio claimed that they'd been cooperative. But then we go on to say Araghchi said Tehran was targeting sites that the United States was permitted to use to carry out attacks. They then go on to say the ceasefire took effect. Since the ceasefire took effect, the U.S. military has described its attacks as self-defense strikes. There we are again, Jonathan. Iran is shooting at Kuwait because the U.S. has praised Kuwait. That would be a reason for Kuwait to just back off. Didn't they start the war not cooperating, not helping in any fashion? Wasn't that the beginning? Everybody sat back and watched it happen?
0: Yeah, I mean, look, John, I think try to steer away from why. Because quite frankly, there is no why here. The Iranians are attacking any possible pro-American asset and looking to find weaknesses. I think there's a bigger question, which is, why would the regime continue to fire around the region and in American assets and elsewhere if there's no direct threat on the regime? The U.S. is not dropping additional bombs. The only thing the U.S. is doing is saying that it wants the Strait of Hormuz open and that we're going to put a blockade on the Strait of Hormuz so long as the Iranians have a block on the Strait of Hormuz. If the Iranians lift their siege, we lift ours, and we don't need to have any more fighting. The Iranians, however, have decided that they want to keep the fighting going. They have been the aggressive party here. And the question is, what is their strategy? And again, I think that in part, it is probably to pull away some of our Gulf allies from the alliance. I think that's part of it. I think there are probably other parts of this, too. I mean, I think they're looking for broader concessions from the West. And I think they're trying to keep the pressure on. I think the response is for the U.S. to put more pressure on the Islamic Republic. And I think we're not doing that right now. And I'm concerned about that because the president should be using his leverage. Instead, he looks like he is rushing to get a deal done with the regime, maybe even trying to placate them. And this does not seem like the president that started this war back on February 28th.
1: It may be the Strait of Hormuz is in negotiation, but what we've learned over these last days, it's not just the Strait of Hormuz. From the Iranian point of view, it includes Lebanon. So leaving the Strait of Hormuz and the unresolved nuclear weapons program

0: out of the White House right now. It's even coming from Secretary of State Rubio, with as it relates to Hamas as well. And so I see actually a message that's coming out of Washington that is probably not helpful right now. And I think this is my argument that, you know, the regime is has already been hit rather hard with military strikes. It has been hit rather hard with economic pressure as well, what we call economic fury, the economic plan to deprive the regime of resources. And now the regime is fighting back and it is trying to engage in skirmishes with the United States, attacking our allies. The response to that, in my view, should not be to accede to the regime's demands. What we should be doing instead is ratcheting up that economic pressure, preparing for additional kinetic strikes, but in the interim, allowing the Israelis, in fact, asking the Israelis to put additional pressure on those two proxies, Hezbollah in Lebanon, Hamas in Gaza. The weaker those proxies become, the weaker Iran becomes, the less ability they have to project power across the Middle East. If we can do that and to deprive the regime of its proxy power while leaning on them economically and preparing for more strikes kinetically, this is the strategy that I would embrace. Why they are depriving themselves, I'm speaking here about President Trump and Secretary Rubio, why are they are depriving themselves of leverage with the regime makes very little sense to me. I think that more pain heaped on Hezbollah will mean more pain heaped on the regime itself, and that should be the goal.
1: Within the last hour, according to reporting from Jerusalem, the IDF chief says no ceasefire for our forces in Lebanon. The last time I clocked where they were at Beaufort Castle. Have they moved past that?
0: My understanding is they have small incursions and they're moving deliberately and slowly, but they are moving. Beaufort Castle, you may recall, was under Israeli control until the withdrawal of 2000. I think we can now say with certainty that the withdrawal from the year 2000 was a mistake, that withdrawing from territory without guarantees of future peace or guaranteed victory, in other words, having already vanquished one's enemy, you've got to have that in your hand. You have to bank it before you leave. The Israelis left with the idea that perhaps peace would come afterwards, that maybe Lebanon would want to be left alone. But as we all know, Hezbollah had a vote. And Hezbollah has, as you rightly noted, since October 8th, they have been waging war against Israel. It has actually been quite brutal, John. I mean, when you look at the war of attrition that erupted for the first year or so after the war began, we saw the evacuation of roughly 250,000 Israelis in northern Israel. We saw the evacuation of a similar number from Lebanon and southern Lebanon. And now what we have is a new kind of war. This is, and I know we've talked about it on this program, as have some of my colleagues, these FPV drones. These are first-person view drones. They are attached to a fiber optic cable, which means that they cannot be jammed, and they are able to do pretty significant damage to IDF positions as well as to civilian targets in Israel. And so what we see is the ramping up of a war that, in my view, the Israelis are doing the right thing. I'm not saying that they should ignore American warnings, but I don't think that this war will end on the right terms if they don't get the upper hand.
1: Is the IRGC in charge of the Hezbollah now? Are the IRGC's experts, the Quds Force, are they in Beirut?
0: They are, and they always have been, John. I mean, the IRGC created Hezbollah back in 1983. It is a wholly owned subsidiary of the IRGC, which is, again, why I think that Israeli pressure on one of Iran's most prized proxies, most powerful proxies, that is real leverage. If we come close to defeating it entirely, I believe that's the moment that Iran could come to the table and say, we give up, just don't destroy Hezbollah. Doesn't mean that Israel has to agree, but I do think that it would give America more leverage right now than I think we currently have.
1: I'm speaking to Jonathan Shanzer, the executive director of the Foundation for Defense of Democracies. We're headed to Gaza. I'm John Batchelor.
2: 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This is DEI in action, divisive, toxic, and un-American. Dr. Martin Luther King Jr. dreamed of a nation where his children would be judged not by the color of their skin, but by the content of their character.

0: DEI turns that dream upside down. But there's hope. DEI is being rolled back through civil rights enforcement, federal funding cuts, and growing cultural resistance to its harm in schools, workplaces, and communities. America is strongest when united, not divided. Our universities should lead the way in bringing people together, not driving them apart. Visit campusreform.org to learn more about the fight against DEI on college campuses. Restoring truth, correcting bias in education, one story at a time. A series brought to you by the Leadership Institute and Radio America.
1: 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As the pace of AI accelerates, CEOs are rethinking how their leadership teams operate, how decisions are made, and how organizations are structured. IBM's annual CEO study shows that adopting new tools is no longer enough. Leaders are actively redesigning decision-making structures, clarifying accountability, and reshaping the C-suite to drive greater business impact. The study found that 76% of organizations now have a chief AI officer, up from 26% a year ago, and nearly two-thirds of CEOs say they are comfortable using AI to help inform major strategic decisions. The study also showed that organizations with an AI-first leadership approach are scaling more AI initiatives than their peers. The message is clear. Success with AI depends not just on technology, but on leadership, governance, and organizations built to adapt. 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

0: I'm John Batchelor with my colleague Jonathan Schanzer of FDD. Gaza, not in the news as it was for years. However, not disarmed. However, the most recent military commander, KIA. However, the political leadership ensconced in Doha and not fearing an attack. However, sources of cash coming in. I don't know who, but I can guess Iran. Maybe up to $1 billion. It's a moving number. Also, the commander of the Quds Forces, IRGC Missile Command, was killed in Beirut recently by an Israeli strike. It would appear that Iran is preparing for a large operation against the north of Israel. It would also appear that the Gaza situation is not pacifist, is not contained, is not stable whatsoever. So I want to spend some time with Gaza and John to figure out what is the thinking in Tehran. This is one of their arms of the octopus. What do they want, John? Because Hamas has recruited as best it can. It's now about less than 40% of Gaza. It's dangerous, and it's extremely ready to attack in a suicide fashion. What is the ambition for Hamas now? To survive or to go down in glory?
1: I think it cannot really do either. I don't think there will be much glory, and I don't know if it can survive. What I would say right now, John, is that at one point the Israelis controlled 53% of the Gaza Strip, and Hamas controlled 47%. The 53 that the Israelis controlled was what they called the Yellow Zone. It was an area that enveloped a small coastal enclave on the Mediterranean, and that was the 47% that Hamas controlled. It was not under full Hamas control. It has been not easy for them to maintain a full domination of this space, much in the way that they did before. But they're getting weaker. They're getting weaker by the day because it's harder for money to get in. It's harder for goods to get in, the kinds of smuggled goods that Hamas needs to make a rocket arsenal, to be able to rebuild its military capabilities, because the Israeli area, that yellow zone, encompasses every inch of territory surrounding the Hamas enclave. So the Israelis are looking very carefully at what goes in to the Gaza Strip. They're vetting it. A number of tunnels going in to the Hamas-controlled areas, those are growing smaller by the day because the Israeli engineers are blowing them up in the yellow zone. We have now on top of that news that the Israelis went from 53% to 60% of the Gaza Strip. Right. In other words, they are pinching in. And so now Hamas doesn't have 47%, but they have 40% of the Gaza Strip. And Benjamin Netanyahu, the prime minister of Israel, says that he wants to go to 70% Israeli control, 30%. In other words, you can see that 30% Hamas controlled territory, it's going to very likely shrink further with not a lot of prospect for rearming. And so my sense is that after a very long and exhausting battle, the Israelis have an end game. This is not a quick, you know, checkmate right now. These are a bunch of moves that have to be made over time, slowly but surely grinding down the enemy. But I think that if the Israelis are able to sustain this, I actually see that there is a theory of victory, and it's not as thin, it's not as narrow as it once was. And I think that's good. And by the way, all the narratives about famine and and genocide and all these bogus accusations against Israel, we haven't heard much about those lately. One even gets a sense right now that, you know, maybe that Muslim Brotherhood network of messaging may be beginning to subside here. Now, that may change, but I don't know if it will change the Israeli perspective. I believe they see a theory of victory, and they are trying to execute.
0: And is your measure that Hamas is not capable of launching an offensive operation? Is that correct?
1: Well, they cannot rush the fence because the Israelis occupy that yellow zone. Right. And if anybody steps into the yellow zone, it is a kill zone. Now, as far as rockets are concerned, look, they may be able to cobble together, you know, unexploded ordnance and sewage pipes and things of the like, you know, put a motor at the bottom and maybe try to launch it into Israel. We have not seen a lot of that of late. And again, I believe that is a good sign. Doesn't mean that there are zero capabilities, but I would argue that Hamas is under severe stress. You mentioned the leaders have been killed in succession. The last leader was killed only 10 or 11 days after the previous one. So you get a sense that, you know, life is short and rather, you know, brutal for any of these leaders at this point. The Israelis have domination on the battlefield.
0: Jonathan Shanzer, Executive Director of the Foundation for the Defense of Democracies. FTD.org is where to see all of the reporting from his vast team covering this violence across the Middle East. I'm John Batchelor.
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0: I'm John Batchelor, Animal Farm. Immediately you think George Orwell. You think animals on a farm acting like brutes or victims. Animal Farm. It was published to great acclaim, and there was a movie made very early on, 1954. I learned from a new article at Civitas Outlook from Civitas Institute by Titus Teixeira, executive director of the American Cinema Foundation and host of ACF Podcast. He contributes to Modern Age, National Review Online, and educating me about Animal Farm. It's not only been remade since 1954, it's been remade twice, and the most recent version is a revelation to me. Titus, a very good evening to you. Animal Farm is a magical story that is impossible not to remember forever. All you have to see is that movie, 1954 movie, which I saw, I believe, as a child. I'm old enough to have done that, Titus. And you don't want to touch something so perfect. It's like, let's remake Casablanca. Or, you know, why not take it a shot, take a shot at Wuthering Heights without Laurence Olivier? Something like that scale. But they did it in 1999, and that version had some major talent. The comparing the 54 to 99, what do you think is relevant to what you learned from the way that it was thought of at the end of the 20th century, as opposed to the middle of the 20th century, with the ruins of Europe all around them? Good evening to you, Titus.
1: Good evening. Thank you for the invitation. Good to chat again. I think the old 50s animation had the focus on the moral drama of the world wars and of spreading democracy and the threat of a new kind of tyranny, totalitarian tyranny, a tyranny based on ideology, based on propaganda, based on, in a way, the ability to pervert what is natural. Hence, you know, having an allegory, an Animal Farm story. Animals would only look for things that are naturally good, and yet they can be turned into these slaves of an ideological regime. And the problem in that 50s adaptation and animation, a good English production, by the way, backed by the CIA when they were still doing pretty good work, that that movie was trying to say we have to be persuasive to the young. This should be an educational movie as well as an exploration of the problem of ideology and the totalitarian lie. And it somehow managed to align the sorts of things. Disney animation, the natural childish interest in animals, the memory, if you will, kind of nostalgia for the world of the farms or the rural world that had still been the world in the 19th century. It was only the 20th century that countries industrialized, urbanized at a huge pace. All of these things stylistically, historically, thematically aligned to try to get people to face the totalitarian problem within the limits of entertainment. And it's good for school kids as it is for adults. Now, compared to the 99 live action remake, which was much more glamorous in a certain way or much bigger production, you can see that by the late 90s, people cared a lot more about animal rights than they cared about, so to speak, human rights or about the problem of tyranny. Cruelty to animals is a big deal in this 99 version, somehow reflecting that era. You know, in the 90s, nobody was very eager to celebrate the Cold War victory, but people were looking for causes. That's when animal rights became a huge cause, and you know, any number of movies with animals were big successes in the 90s, family-friendly, but also somehow ideologically advancing the cause of animal rights. And so already you could tell that there's some, that in some way, people think the story of Orwell is a good vehicle for talking about your cause or making it about your cause, so to speak. But not that there's anything really to be interested in with regard to the problem of tyranny itself.
0: All right. The 54 version is about totalitarianism that had settled on Europe following the Second War. The break with Stalinist Russia then led to a confrontation that lasted until 91 and the breakup of the Soviet Union. The one in 99, which I have not seen, but I take it from your very careful explication, is a movie for children in which children are given to understand, as the movie Bambi gives us to understand, that the death of a forest animal is a great tragedy, and that we need to take it seriously. Certainly I did. That's the 20th century. The victory over totalitarianism turns into, let's love everybody, and especially if your name is Thumper. Okay, fine. Now we come to the revelation to me, because these were major voices that made those first two versions, one for grown-ups, one for children. In 2025, 2026, the very famous actor Sarkis, Peter Sarkis, as I believe his name is, who played Gollum in the epic story of telling the tale of the hobbits and evil. Gollum, he decided he wanted to make the Animal Farm to do what? What was his ambition when he recruited these major voices?
1: You're right. This guy is a really talented actor, famous for The Lord of the Rings, for the Gollum role and Sarkis. And he's also, about 15 years back, he brought back the old Planet of the Apes movies. They were rebooted around 2011, I think it was, or a little later. And he played the famous chimpanzee Caesar. So that's his bread and butter, bringing human expressiveness to animal characters. And so what is he going to do with Animal Farm? Is he worried about totalitarianism? Somebody might point to China and say it's comparatively as dangerous as the USSR. The new movie sort of suggested actually a kind of techno-capitalism is the evil to fear, that you shouldn't think about Stalin, you should be afraid of Elon Musk instead, something like that. I take to be the suggestion. This is not a matter of socialism or about or of tyranny, of a violent character, as much as it is this new evil character that shows up in something that looks sort of like a Tesla Cybertruck with that's the new villain. It's actually played by Glenn Close, but it's supposed to be
0: Silicon Valley is the villain. The AI is the villain. Yes, artificial intelligence is the villain. Is it convincing? Choose your villains. Is it convincing? Do they genuinely believe they're fearful? They should be fearful, because these are major acting talents that he's rounded up here. They're all very well to do, and they're denying that they aren't part of the system when they participate in the movie.
1: I think this is already a very famous way of looking at the business in Hollywood. It's somebody else's capitalism that is evil. Perhaps Silicon Valley, perhaps Elon Musk. It is not their capitalism. That's fine. After all, they hope the movie is going to be a blockbuster. But besides the hypocrisy, I think that there's something in a way more dangerous than that, because it's first of all, it denatures an anti-totalitarian story in the name of an ideology. There's something deeply disturbing about that. The fact that neither can people take seriously the difference between freedom and tyranny on the one hand, nor on the other hand that they can ever learn to refrain from trying to use cinema as an ideological tool themselves.
0: Would you recommend the film, Titus, for an education of the three choices?
1: I think the first one is from the 50s is the best. And right. Having watched it again recently, I thought quite well of it. And that's all I can say, is that the new one comparatively is hated by critics, and it's not liked by audiences either. And it was quite a failure.
0: Right. Of course, they'll rediscover
1: it. Both as entertainment and as a business. I'm pretty pleased to see that at least this much we were spared. It's a travesty of a story that many of us like and some love, but it's not just that, it's also a failure, and perhaps a sign that this attempt to repurpose old stories for new ideology is not going to work.
0: Titus Teixeira, writing for Civitas Outlook at the Civitas Institute of the University of Texas at Austin. I'm John Batchelor.

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0: good colleague of many decades, Gordon Chang, at Gordon G. Chang. The Thucydides trap. Thucydides was an Athenian general born about in the middle of the 4th, 5th century BCE. He came to prominence in the time of Pericles in Athens. Athens was a sea power. Vast fleets, first-rate fleets, very well done. And they had a thing called the Delian League, which was an empire. And they were brutal if anybody dissented. Athens, I know, famous for democracy and the various philosophers, but it was a brutal sea power. Sparta, on the other hand, was a brutal land power. Sparta on the Peloponnese Peninsula actually raised itself as a military cult. There were 6,000 to 9,000 fighters. They didn't call them fighters or warriors in the old days, but they were 6,000 to 9,000. That was the upper limit. They wore red cloaks, and they trained them from childhood, from the age of 7, to suffer and to die for Sparta. To die for Sparta was glorious. To survive a battle was, well, there's a story told at one point when a battle was lost and the runners came to give the results to the Spartan mothers who were waiting to hear about their sons. And there was an announcement of those who had died, and the mothers celebrated and sang songs and cheered. And then there was an announcement to the mothers who had survived and were coming home. They wept in grief and were ashamed and hid their faces. That's Sparta. Athens and Sparta, two completely different understandings of the world. And yet we have the Thucydides trap, the idea that a rising power, China, will inevitably go to war with the superpower, Sparta. It doesn't comport with any of the facts, but it's commonplace parlance. Gordon, you have thoughts about this, not the weeping mothers because their sons survived, but about the way it's used in modern geopolitical parlance as an inevitability. Please help me understand.
1: Yeah, on the first day of the summit between President Trump and Xi Jinping mentioned the Thucydides trap. And he was using that as a reference to a declining power dangerously challenging a rising power. And the idea was that he did not want the United States to go to war with China to prevent China's rise. But when you look at it, China is the declining power. When we see its economy, its demography, its populace, this is a very distressing story about a China in decline. And when you look at the numbers for the United States, this is a good economy. It's solid for the moment. What we also see is America is self-sufficient in food and in energy, and China is self-sufficient in neither of those. So, yeah, this is a superpower, but there's only one of them. And that superpower on a relative basis is getting stronger. A lot of Americans may say things are getting worse in the U.S., but when you look at Russia, you look at China, the United States, in a relative measure, is getting stronger against both of them. And I think that we can thank President Trump, especially for the energy component of this, because he certainly has asserted American power in ways that advance our country and its security.
0: I'm glad you spoke of energy, because I go down a checklist of how America has prospered these years. And when it comes to energy, number one, with a bullet, no doubts whatsoever, an energy superpower. When it comes to artificial intelligence, which the PRC says it wants to dominate. When it comes to that, yes, number one, nobody even close. NVIDIA plus all the rest. NVIDIA is not alone. Everybody's integrating it into systems such as Anthropic's system, or SpaceX is using it with its AI. Everybody's going in different directions, but there's no one complaining that China's number one. China's following along with NVIDIA chips if it can find them, with Huawei chips if it must. And then when it comes to the overall economy, the Chinese economy is broken. Until, and if you tell me it's not, Gordon, I could recite this forever, the crater of the real estate market. The inability or unwillingness or plain refusal of the Chinese people to consume. They have no consumer component whatsoever to speak of, maybe 30%, maybe not, because so much of what they buy is knockoffs. I'm told there's an underground market at Shanghai where you can buy all the expensive French gifts you want. All of them are imitations, counterfeit. But that's how the Chinese people consume. And then when it comes to manufacturing, yes, they have exports. But the exports tend to be the high-end, high-profile stuff like electric vehicles, not in terms of actually producing an economy that anybody wants. They have overcapacity on the floor. They don't consume their own products. And they must dump them at cut rates, having subsidized their manufacturing to begin with, which is a direct and flagrant violation of the WTO. So at what point is China rising to compete with the U.S.? Where is it, Gordon?
1: China, if you look at the fundamental, which is demography, it reports 1.4 billion people now. By the turn of the century, it will be somewhere between 330 million, the low estimate, and 894 million, the high one. I think it'll probably be in the middle of that, around 450, 500 million. This will be the biggest collapse in a country's population in history in the absence of war. And this is just stunning. But you start to look at some of the here and now factors, the economy. You mentioned consumption, John. China's consumption accounts for 38-39% of gross domestic product. That's among the lowest in the world. And from all that we can tell, that number is dropping. It's dropping because, as you say, the Chinese people are not consuming in the way that the regime likes us to think. These numbers are really tragic in a sense. China's only hope is exports. And yes, they've had a couple good years in exports, but we're starting to see resistance around the world to Chinese products because of those predatory trade practices that have allowed China to actually dominate markets. So I think China is at high tide. We're going to have to see how the exports do this year. That will be critical. But when you look at all the other factors, the United States is ahead of China and in many places is actually gaining ground.
0: There's a detail that I puzzled what it means. The unemployment among young people is very high. They get out of university or college having studied for years and they have a very disappointing job picture. Does that weigh on the economy?
1: Well, it has to. You know, our friend Andy Collier, who's at the Harvard Kennedy School right now, toured China. He went there at the end of last year, came back and reported that the overall unemployment rate in the country was 20% about. If overall is 20, then that means that the younger age cohorts, the unemployment is somewhere 35 to 40%. So, yeah, that has got to have a major drag on the Chinese economy. And this is a situation which isn't getting better. Because we know that employment is still a very big problem 6 months on from Andy's assessment.
0: What are the young people do during the day? Do they take a menial job? We have 30 seconds.
1: Yeah, there's a lot of university graduates. Being Uber drivers. Mm. Also, we saw that someone advertised for two jobs to be a shepherd, got a lot of university graduates applying. 700 people applied for two jobs to be a shepherd.
0: Gordon Chang at Gordon G. Chang. I'm John Baxter.

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4: ABC News, I'm Dave Packer. The House voting to curb the president's powers in Iran, approving a war powers resolution. It took four Republicans joining Democrats to push the resolution over the finish line. President Trump reacting to news that the Iranian army sent missiles and drones to hit Kuwait's airport. He says there's still a ceasefire.
5: And I'd say in that part of the world, ceasefire is when you're shooting in a more moderate manner.
4: Israel and Lebanon have agreed to a new ceasefire, according to a joint statement that includes certain security zones where militants would be banned. The Justice Department scrapping plans for the $1.8 billion so-called anti-weaponization fund after facing bipartisan pushback. But Acting Attorney General Todd Blanche says the part of the settlement with the IRS that protects President Trump and his family from past audits remains unchanged. Jalen Brunson scoring 30 points to lead the New York Knicks to a 105-95 victory over the San Antonio Spurs in tonight's Game 1 of the NBA Finals. This is ABC News. NFL Commissioner Roger Goodell has declined an invitation to appear before a House hearing next week about the league's broadcast deals and airing games on paywall streaming services. The Tribeca Film Festival is getting underway, and it's hitting a milestone.
6: Tribeca Film Festival co-founder Jane Rosenthal thought it would be a one-and-done event designed to lift people up after 9/11.
7: It was only how could we bring people back downtown, how we give our neighbors something to look forward to.
6: Her partner Robert De Niro, however, felt otherwise.
8: And my feeling was it would be great if it could be part of the fabric of New York, a New York tradition that just goes on forever.
6: It hasn't gone on forever, but it has become a part of the fabric of New York. This year, the Tribeca Film Festival celebrates its 25th year. Sherry Preston, ABC News, New York.
4: NOAA is forecasting a strong magnetic storm for tomorrow and Friday, but they say there's still uncertainty about the timing and the intensity. States in the Midwest could see the aurora heading into the weekend. Dave Packer, ABC News.
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0: I'm John Batchelor, Gordon Chang at Gordon G. Chang. Conversation in Asia. The conversation's progenitor was the U.S. Defense Secretary, Pete Hegseth, at the Asia Security Conference Shangri-La Dialogue. This happens every year, held in Singapore. And the remarks by the Secretary of War and Defense, Mr. Hegseth, were striking in the room when it came to what was the end product, what happened. What happened must include what I'm told is an unusual event, maybe unprecedented. The Japanese defense minister asked a question in the public part of questions and answers with Mr. Hegseth. I stopped there because I turned to Gordon, who tells me that this is extremely unusual. What does it mean, Gordon, and what was the question? Good day to you.
1: Good day, John, and hello, Scott. This was unprecedented, never happened before. After Secretary Hegseth's speech, the Japanese defense minister, Shinjiro Koizumi, got up and asked a question from the floor. And the question was, how can you reassure the America's friends and partners in the region that America's commitment to the Indo-Pacific is unwavering? And then we heard the answer from the Secretary of War. But it was quite interesting because this had been never done before.
0: We welcome our colleague Scott Harrell, a senior political scientist at the RAND Corporation and a professor of policy analysis at the RAND School of Public Policy. Scott, I'd always come to you for precedent on this matter. What is striking about this event to you? Good day to you.
2: Good morning, John, and good morning, Gordon, and to your listeners around the world, John. I think there are several things from the Secretary's remarks. It's particularly important, I think, to contextualize by comparing this year's set of remarks to last year's set of remarks. Last year, the Secretary's kind of highlight top line was China could conduct an invasion or an assault on Taiwan at any time. It could be imminent. By contrast, this year, Taiwan was not mentioned. Now, I think friends of Taiwan will probably think, well, maybe the new code words that the administration is using is

0: strategy of denial in the first island chain. But to not mention Taiwan at all by name after having made it so prominent last year, I think induced a degree of concern or question about where the continuity is, especially coming right after what was clearly a very warm meeting between President Trump and President Xi of China, after which President Trump made some remarks that some people interpreted as probably indicating a reduced or a questioning of the U.S. commitment to Taiwan. Now, the Japanese prime minister, or the, I'm sorry, the Japanese defense minister's question from the floor, I think, was about kind of how can you reassure the region that the U.S. commitment is rock solid. I will say, having listened and then read the secretary's remarks, you know, I think the main theme this year was working with allies and partners who invest in their own defense, and to try to reemphasize the point that he made last year, which is that America first does not equal America alone. But anyone who's worked with allies knows there's always a need to reassure, and they will be paying attention to the slightest variation. And I think what we're seeing here is that there was pretty substantial variation, hence the question. Gordon is absolutely right to say it's extremely unusual for a foreign official, especially a U.S. ally, to ask a question in the portion of the engagement that occurred in. And it's especially unusual for the Japanese to do it, who are always very careful. Now, I will note, finally, Defense Minister Koizumi had a very warm personal meeting with Secretary Hegseth some months ago, where, in fact, they even worked out together in the Pentagon athletic facility before their formal meeting. So, you know, there's an element of a kind of a friendly question here. It's not impossible that this may have been a question teed up so that the secretary could reassure. But I would also note that the portion discussing Japan in the secretary's speech was a little bit less warm than the portions discussing, for example, Korea, Australia, and the Philippines. So it's possible that there's some, there was a divergence there. I think we just don't know the full story yet.
1: Since the election of Prime Minister Takaichi, I've been under the assumption that Japan is now on the front line, that they've gone hawkish, to put it in the parlance of my youth. Has that changed? Is there a change in weather in Tokyo since I made that assumption, Scott?
0: No, I don't think so. Not at all. I believe, you know, Prime Minister Takeuchi's focus is on substantially strengthening Japan's own indigenous capabilities. Its commitment to the alliance is the second pillar, and the third pillar is regional cooperation. So strengthen Japan, strengthen the U.S.-Japan alliance, strengthen Japan's role in the region. I think all of that is still in play, very much so. In fact, she's just recently moved forward with legislation designed to create an intelligence capability, a human intelligence capability that would further strengthen Japan's national security decision making. So I think that's all still in train. I think what we're seeing, though, is that China's rise continues to unsettle the region, and questions about U.S. commitment and capability in light of both changing political environments in the United States and the U.S. continued involvement in conflicts in the Middle East continue to generate questions for the region.
1: Gordon, you have a question.
2: Scott, when you look at all the regional defense groupings in the Indo-Pacific, the only one that Japan is not a part of is AUKUS, which is the submarine partnership among the U.S., U.K., Australia. But everything else, Japan is right there. And it seems, you know, and this is a trend that started well before Prime Minister Takeuchi took office. But she certainly has accelerated Japan's participation in the region. If you can talk a little bit about what's happening under the surface in terms of these forming of groups and coalitions in the Indo-Pacific.
0: Sure. Yeah, I don't know if that was an unintentional or an intended submarine reference about being under the surface, Gordon, but if so, I'll give you credit for it. I think, you know, the previous U.S. administration, the Biden-Harris administration, did talk about Japan being in first in line for pillar two of AUKUS. Remember, AUKUS is two portions. One is providing Australia with conventionally armed nuclear powered submarines. The other is working collaboratively with our UK and Australian allies on developing advanced capabilities. And there, I think there is an intent still to cooperate with Japan in kind of bespoke areas where Japan has capability and a shared sense of threat. And I think we just haven't yet seen an expansion of AUKUS Pillar 2. But I think more generally, Japan is looking for

0: question is at the forefront of that, I think will depend a little bit on kind of where the original three AUKUS partners are. We did see about a week and a half ago, maybe a week ago, the AUKUS defense ministers meeting announced some initial delivery of capabilities under AUKUS Pillar 2. My suspicion is that there was always an intent to show some, put some wins on the board before moving to expand to add other partners.
1: Scott Harrell at the RAND Corporation, Gordon Chang, I'm John Batchelor.
2: All your gear on that you carry, and then roll around on the ground. Now get up. All your gear that's on the ground, that's what you're not going to have in a fight.
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0: We welcome our colleague, Rebecca Grant, the Vice President of the Lexington Institute, to help us understand the conversation underway in the U.S. Congress at the Senate and the House level for the sea power of the United States Navy to take on a battleship that is called the Trump class. It, however, has all new mechanisms, and it would be inappropriate to compare and contrast this to the big gun club of the 20th century, which proved to not to be the deciding factor in the Second War. That was air power. This is surface warfare. Rebecca, very good day to you. What are the advantages of the Trump-class battleship that are now being debated, that are several, three of them perhaps, being debated in the Congress? Good day to you.
1: Yes, this new battleship is not like the USS Missouri that retired back in 1992 or any other of the big gun clubs, because this battleship is first and foremost a missile platform. It'll have what the Navy calls VLS, or vertical launch tubes, containing missiles both for offensive strike and for defense. Also, what we're hearing now is this battleship would be nuclear powered, and that would give it really extended range, plus the ability to generate enough electrical power to use laser weapons and other electromagnetic techniques. It is really a departure in naval architecture and design, and this new Trump class of the USS Defiant, if it goes forward, would really be something new in naval warfare.
0: Gordon, you have a question.
2: Rebecca, is the Defiant and the other missile trucks that the Navy is planning to build, are they defendable?
1: That's an excellent question. And we think about that with any capital ship like an aircraft carrier. These are very precious assets, but they are very well defended. And it starts with the construction of their hull. These are the most survivable hulls that we've ever developed. And they go through a lot of blast testing before they ever go to sea. But the secret to defending an aircraft carrier begins actually with the United States Space Force overwatch, the undersea dominance from our submariners, and then also all the other assets in that strike group. Put on top of that, the Navy has some pretty slick sailor tactics for evading enemy detection, and then electromagnetic warfare that goes along with it. Get down to the end, and you've got a lot of self-defense assets, from missiles to deck guns that are on those ships. So yes, our carriers are designed to be offensive fighting platforms. The battleship would be the same.
0: The Yamato and the Musashi, the two super battleships built by the Japanese Imperial Navy, imagined a final battle in the Pacific. That was what happened once upon a time, the shootout where each side could see each other. What happened instead was the Battle of the Coral Sea, where the two combatants never saw each other. Air power did that. What is the thinking in the modern Navy about a battleship as sophisticated as the Trump class? Will it approach the shoreline and have it out with shore batteries? Will it stand off as a defensive post protecting Hawaii? Will it be an offensive weapon to push into the Adriatic or the Mediterranean? How do you imagine it? Or have they talked that far into the romance of the future? I love sea stories. I want to write one here, Rebecca.
1: Oh, yes. You are never going to see this USS Defiant. She will be standing off out with that distributed battle group. You know, our aircraft carriers, which are about to get a new sixth generation fighter, they're going to have the range to attack from more than 1,000 miles out. So in a major war, you're talking about distributing your assets. The Defiant, I think, will have two roles. One is participating in air defense. We've seen in the Middle East how our destroyers use Standard Missile and others to knock down incoming ballistic missiles. But the other role is going to be in hypersonic attack. The Navy's developing a conventional prompt strike missile through a consortium of defense contractors that are working on this. And that gives the ability to strike a range of targets, air, land, sea, anything that needs that fire is placed on it. So that's going to be the central role of the battleship. It'll have other ships working with it, but they're not going to be side to side. You're not going to see it over the horizon. And that's what makes this USS Defiant proposal so different from the battleships of old that had good range but needed to close with and destroy the enemy. USS Defiant, she's going to stand off and dominate.
0: Gordon, you have a question.
2: Rebecca, it's all a question of money. And so the issue is going to be, is the Navy building up its stores? Is the Navy putting money into drones? Are there other needs that the Navy has which are more important than a battleship?
1: Well, the Navy is investing in drones. You know, the Stingray, which is the unmanned refueling drone for their carriers, really big, by the way, that just did some amazing flight tests and should be out to the fleet next year. But it's not just money. It's also workforce. So we need to have the workforce at the shipyards and at the key suppliers in order to build the modules for this battleship. The Navy has said this would go through final assembly at Newport News, where our nuclear carriers are built. And that's a big facility. They've got 500 acres of prime waterfront and a great history of building. But it's going to be at least as much about getting the workforce and the suppliers and the timing. And starting with that big advanced procurement, we put a lot of money into ships up front. That's what we would see within just a few years to get USS Defiant underway.
0: Stars and Stripes is the article I have in front of me about this conversation on Capitol Hill. And the Democrats in the minority are asking about what are the plans for the Trump class. Apparently, they don't have the idea of detail that they want. Is that a commonplace challenge every time there's a new class of ships, that we want more information before we fund this, and it works? They work it out in time.
1: Oh, yes. And Representative Courtney really knows sea power well. And they're specifically asking about the technology readiness, maturity of a potential electric railgun, which the Navy's been working on a long time. And with nuclear power, the Defiant would have the power to do that. They're also asking about the readiness of some of the missiles and other subsystems that go into it. Those are the right questions for Congress to ask. And because this is a completely new ship class, you're not evolving as Nimitz did from the Ford class and the carrier design. You know, the Defiant would be all new, and Congress will have a lot of questions going along. But I've got to tell you, if they built this, any commander in the Pacific would want to have that in their fleet.
0: Gordon, you have a question. We have about a minute or so.
2: So, Rebecca, how long will it take to see the Defiant actually hit the waves and be commissioned?
1: What an excellent question. It's going to take a few years. I think if they got the green light immediately, possibly the quickest you could do this, if everything went right, would be in the 4 to 5 year time frame.
0: Rebecca, Courtney of Connecticut, is that where they want to build it?
1: So I think components will be built all over the United States. You know, some of our key Navy suppliers like Fairbanks Morse are in Wisconsin. We're going to use every shipyard. But final assembly, because of the size, almost certainly would have to be at Newport News, which is where we do our final assembly for the aircraft carriers.
0: So good news for Virginia, yes. Rebecca Grant, who's the Vice President of the Lexington Institute, always fun to talk about once upon a time and now and then into the future about the U.S. Navy. Gordon Chang at Gordon G. Chang. I'm John Batchelor.
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18: Colorectal cancer screening saves lives, but only if people get tested. About 23 million adults have never been tested. Almost 2 out of 3 have a regular doctor and health insurance that would pay for the test. Doctors often recommend colonoscopy, but the fecal occult blood test and sigmoidoscopy also effectively find colorectal cancer early. When people can pick the test they prefer, they're more likely to actually get tested. If you're between the ages of 50 and 75, talk with your doctor about which test is best for you. Make sure you understand the steps you need to take to get tested. If you have a family history of colorectal cancer or polyps or inflammatory bowel disease, ask your doctor if you should start screening before age 50. Through the Affordable Care Act, many people have access to health insurance that covers colorectal cancer screening tests at no cost. Remember, the best test is the test that gets done.
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0: I'm John Batchelor, Gordon Chang at Gordon G. Chang, my colleague and co-host, and we're most concerned with Taiwan. The concern has to do with the threats issued by the Chinese Communist Party, the PRC's PLA, and other institutions in China against the people of Taiwan and the island of Taiwan for decades. Never more acutely, however, than under Xi Jinping these last years. And we welcome our colleague at the Heritage Foundation, Steve Yates, who has keen memory of the threats against Taiwan that have been building like an opera here in the 21st century. And now another twist of the story, the leader of the Kuomintang, which is once upon a time the fabled party of Chiang Kai-shek, the leader of the Kuomintang, is traveling to America, to Washington, D.C., to meet with officials, we can presume. Recently, the leader of Kuomintang, a very well-spoken young woman, was in Beijing meeting with officials of the PRC. At the same time, it's important to remember the Kuomintang is not now in authority at the presidential level in Taiwan. That is the opposition to Kuomintang, people who see Taiwan as an independent state, a republic, a democracy, an extremely well-funded investment. See, it is independent indefinitely, whereas the Kuomintang has another idea. Steve, a very good evening to you. I don't remember Kuomintang leadership coming to America. In any event, it didn't happen recently. What is the ambition here? Good day to you.
1: Well, good day, John. There have been chairpersons of the KMT who've come to Washington periodically, and they have from time to time been coincident with their cross-strait engagements to update U.S. officials on what their takeaways were. And really from the Chen Shui-bian administration in the early 2000s forward, during the periods when the KMT was in opposition, they have tried to engage in various meetings in Washington, D.C., because the Taiwan government outlet in Washington, D.C., TECRO, as it's usually called, Taipei Economic Cooperation Office, they are controlled by the government in power, as you were noting. So this pattern has existed, but I think the sequence of things and the circumstances this time are a bit different, because the KMT in the Taiwan legislature, where they are a slim majority, succeeded in cutting out of a significant special defense budget request the funding for indigenous development of self-defense capabilities in Taiwan. They approved the purchase of U.S. Defense material, but they cut out what I think a lot of people, including defense officials in the Trump administration, saw as a key priority of Taiwan investing in its own capabilities. This is something the U.S. has stressed upon all of our allies. And so having done that, at the same time, gone to the mainland and met with no less than Xi Jinping around the time, a little bit before President Trump's own meeting with Xi Jinping, there is a little bit of a different circumstance surrounding these engagements. Most of the people I hear from in Washington have some concerns about the posture of the KMT. There's a longstanding position of the party seeking eventual unification, still sort of seeing themselves as the legitimate leaders of all of China, not just parts of Taiwan. And there's a little bit of a struggle within the KMT about their identity. Are they the Chinese Kuomintang, their KMT, or are they the Taiwan Kuomintang? And that tug of war about localization versus the broad nationalism writ large with China has existed from the Li Donghui era forward. And so she sits astride those factions, but seems to lean more towards the broader nationalist one. And I think she will meet with some skeptical audiences in U.S. think tank circles, and Capitol Hill perhaps, and certainly with administration officials about why the KMT has pulled back what has been deemed by America a necessary investment in self-defense, and what possible peace does she see herself as negotiating with China when the KMT is not in the power to deliver that, and the U.S. is kind of conducting its own diplomacy.
0: Gordon, you have a question for Steve.
2: Steve, you talked about Chen Liwan not being able to deliver. The issue is, in a couple of years, you're going to have another presidential election. Excuse me, another presidential election in Taiwan. I know things can change week by week, but what does it look like for the KMT and for the opposition parties to capture the presidency next time?
1: Well, my assessment, there may be others that see it differently. The KMT as a brand still struggles a bit at the presidential level. So when you're looking at the full voting base, and in Taiwan, it's direct popular election for the president. It's not something where it's an electoral college situation where you have aggregate, localized vote counts that, somehow tip the balance. It's a full direct popular election for president. That still is a net advantage for the DPP, not a guarantee or a given, but in recent cycles, those have been contested, but the DPP has had a net advantage. There's a question whether the DPP will be unified or divided going into 2028, and whether there's sort of a unifying rally cry from the opposition to make that competitive. But really where the KMT's advantage is legislative district by legislative district, where they can have popular or familial ties that give them a better shot of keeping this majority in the legislative yuan. It's I think a contested proposition whether this effort by the current chair of the KMT to make peace with China is, and maybe equidistance with the United States, is a winning strategy for electoral success in Taiwan, when a majority of Taiwan people by most polls align much more with Japan. And they also see the Prime Minister of Japan and now the President of the Philippines saying unequivocally, if China were to attack Taiwan, that both of these treaty allies of the United States see it as in their national security interest, they would have to probably intervene on the side of the U.S., and that would include Taiwan. And so I think that the dividing lines are very pronounced at the presidential level, but there isn't sort of this in-depth conversation in Taiwan about these kinds of things. They still sort of feel at the bottom of the well, duking it out on localized issues most of the time. And we'll have to wait until the onset of the presidential campaign to get better relief. And of course, it's highly personalized politics in Taiwan, not unlike America's, where whether they really, really like President Lai or really, really don't like President Lai, or they really, really like or dislike the KMT eventual nominee, that's where I think the slugfest will really begin.
0: Who are the KMT voters? I give two possibilities. Sentimental romanticists who connect themselves with the Sun Yat-sen and the Japanese and the Chinese Republic of the early 20th century, and then fighting the Second World War bravely with inadequate resources, disdained by the Chinese communists as not really Chinese, and dismissed by the Allies as not really up to sharing with them. We'll just give them a little bit on the Burma Road. Or is it that lot who remember the past? Or is it instead something like a Chinese Vichy government that doesn't care about the 20th century, that just wants a piece of the action on the mainland?
1: Well, John, I would sort of divide it into a few buckets. But there definitely are the remnants of the old guard. I don't think that they are anywhere near as numerous as they were in the past, but they still kind of keep the legend of the ROC in their mind, identify themselves as being Chinese, not necessarily Taiwanese, and see the future as one that would be unified with the mainland, but under the broad ROC banner. And so they have, I think, somewhat of a hallucination that the CCP or the remnants on the mainland, if there was some kind of change, would welcome them as returning and being a key, maybe equal participant in future governance on the mainland. There's another bucket that are somewhat new guard, where they have been over to the mainland for business or education, and they see the modernization and they want in on some of that action. They may be a little bit more skeptical of the United States and have their hackles up about being bossed around by Uncle Sam or what have you. And so it's a kind of a neo-national kind of sentiment, where they like the broad banner of being Chinese, maybe hybrid with Taiwan, but a little bit more independent minded, but independent of the U.S. in some ways. There's a pro-business part because capitalism doesn't have a completely comfortable home inside Taiwan because it's had a little bit more of a top-down approach to economic policy over the course of its development. But sometimes that pro-business sentiment is a little bit more in the KMT voters. But then there's this swath of swing voters like there are in many democracies, and it's hard to gauge how many they are. And these are, this is the bucket that presents an opportunity for a KMT, and as a caution for the DPP, is that elections sometimes are just a referendum on who's in charge. And those voters could be people who aren't necessarily lovers of the KMT legend, but they don't feel like the country is moving in the right direction. And they're going to vote this time and swing to basically have a change. And then they may swing back in a future one. But I have met with some people who have been reliable green voters in recent elections who are unhappy with how they feel about decision making and policy in the current administration in Taiwan. And they're considering that in local elections and maybe the presidential election, they'll vote the other way. But it isn't out of love of KMT or a vision about unification.
0: Gordon, you have a comment or question?
2: So, Steve, when you look at self-identification surveys, overwhelming majority, and especially among the younger age cohorts, are believe that Taiwan is their country, not China. And that would seem to give the green forces, the Democratic Progressive Party, an edge which you would almost think would be insurmountable in presidential elections, wouldn't you?
1: I agree with that general proposition, but that I think is more real if the population pyramid were a straight block when it's really an inverted triangle. And so that we, with development, people marrying later or not marrying, having one or fewer, however that works statistically, children, that the replacement rate for population has dropped. And so it's definitely true that among the 35 and under voters, that the identity issues go exactly as you describe. But the demographics of the voting blocks, of the reliable participants in votes, and Taiwan has a high participation rate, is heavier among older voters. And those older voters are still more in the categories I described, whereas the younger ones, I think, definitely fall very much in line with what you described.
0: We're speaking to Steve Yates of the Heritage Foundation about the pending visit by the leader of the opposition in Taiwan to the United States. You understand that the concern about China is not only about Taiwan. It is also about the fear that China will come to battle with the United States. Gordon Chang, Steve Yates, when we come back, the Thucydides trap, is it real? I'm John Batchelor.
3: $2.8 million to study fighting hamsters, $11 million on cat constipation, $2.4 million to see if monkeys gamble. This is how Washington spends your tax dollars, funding absurd studies through U.S. universities. Campus Reform is exposing this waste, calling out taxpayer-funded grants that embarrass our institutions. Research dollars should support real progress, medical breakthroughs, innovation, not kitten motion sickness. Thanks to these reports, hundreds of millions in grants have already been canceled. Campus Reform will keep shining a light, holding wasteful programs accountable. 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
4: 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IBM's annual CEO study shows that adopting new tools is no longer enough. 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The study found that 76% of organizations now have a chief AI officer, up from 26% a year ago, and nearly two-thirds of CEOs say they are comfortable using AI to help inform major strategic decisions. The study also showed that organizations with an AI-first leadership approach are scaling more AI initiatives than their peers. The message is clear. 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
6: Dad, guess what?
7: What?
6: You are going to be a grandfather.
7: That's great. You're going to be a wonderful mom, and I can't wait to be a grandpa. Not too long ago, moments like this with my daughter would have been a challenge. It was a long road for me to find myself again after Vietnam. I struggled to connect with almost everyone and preferred being alone. It was my neighbor Jim, another Vietnam veteran, who finally convinced me that I could still connect with my family and find that fulfilling life I'd lost. In fact, I called Jim first with the news about my granddaughter, Lizzie. Hey, Jim, I'm going to be a grandfather.
8: Congratulations, Dave.
7: Hey, let's get together and celebrate.
8: Well, as long as you're not grilling.
7: My pride was my armor, but I didn't know it then. I couldn't put it into words. I was sad, was scared, I felt alone. I didn't know how to reach out, so I hid behind anger and silence. But then I decided to listen to Jim, and I went for help down at the VA. If I can take that first step after almost 50 years, I know other veterans can too. Visit maketheconnection.net to find out more.
9: 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We'll see what's going on with jobs in the Broome County area from Broome Tioga Workforce and so much more every weekday morning. 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

0: I'm John Batchelor with Gordon Chang at Gordon G. Chang and our colleague Steve Yates of the Heritage Foundation. And put on your classical hat, gentlemen. We're going to the land of classics professors. Recently I had a wonderful conversation with a young classics professor, University of Birmingham, Andrew Bayliss, who has a new book out about Sparta, the history of Sparta from 1000 BCE till the fall of Spartan power around in the 4th century BCE, defeated by Thebes. And the Thucydides trap comes up in common parlance now in geopolitical circles. It's considered extremely educated at the Council on Foreign Relations to debate the matter. Strikingly, in the last meeting between the President of the United States and the leader of the Chinese Communist Party, Ms. Xi Jinping, it was mentioned. She went out of his way to say, I don't believe it. And Mr. Trump agreed with him. I don't believe it either. Well, it's going to surprise everybody to hear it. It turns out the classics professor agreed with the presidents. There is no Thucydides trap. It is an invention of a very clever man, a scholar, who took Thucydides and turned him sideways with presumptions of the language. Here's the Thucydides trap as presented in geopolitical circles these last years. A rising power will always tangle with the superpower. Always. And it's inevitable. That is the way you replace the superpower that ages and weakens and becomes corrupt. The Thucydides trap is said to be in place for 2,500 years. This is the 5th century, 4th century BCE, Athens and Sparta. Sparta was considered the superpower, and Athens was the rising power. Now, importantly, none of the details match up to this. I'm just giving you a broad sweep. It turns out, according to the classics professors, and there's unanimity among them, that the reason Athens and Sparta went to war was nothing to do with rising power. They were both powerful in their own way. Sparta on the land and Athens at sea. Athens had put together a league they called an empire, and Sparta had as well. Land, sea, no difference. In any event, the reason they went to war, according to Andrew Bayliss, recent conversation, is because Pericles, the caudillo, the boss, the superman of Athens, baited them, said, we're not only going to defeat you, we're going to enter into Sparta and defeat you in detail, knowing that he could never, ever enter Sparta. It would be the end of the universe if he were to enter Sparta. He knew this would provoke the Spartans, and sure enough, every spring for 6 years, they came marching every time with their strategy of, we'll surround Athens, we'll cut them off from the land, they won't be able to eat, and they'll surrender to us. Okay, gentlemen, there it is. No Thucydides trap, nothing inevitable here. Steve?
1: Well, John, I have thoroughly enjoyed the enunciation challenge among common parlance in D.C. and other places, even at the family dining table, of getting average Americans to just pronounce Thucydides. This is not something that has sort of rolled off the tongue or something that a lot of people have really considered for a bit. But you're right. This is something that has been hijacked by a few academics. And it's one of the great ironies is that the Chinese Central Party School and a lot of top leadership talking points for quite some time has been to say that there isn't a Thucydides trap, and that, you know, while they have always sort of said China's rise is inevitable and America's decline is inevitable and people should basically make a deal before we're all the way to the top, you jump on the rising tide and move away from the sinking ship of the United States. They were cautious about the sort of theme of this Thucydides trap narrative, that somehow conflict was inevitable because they weren't ready for that. And I think what has changed somewhat is that a lot of the rhetoric and attitude that has come out of Beijing in recent years under Xi Jinping suggests that a little bit hubristically, they think maybe they are ready to deal with some form of conflict. And maybe it's America who is in decline, distracted, otherwise lost a stomach for the challenge. And of course, most Americans don't go out into the world at first to seek conflict. And there is a weariness among a lot of Americans about long-term engagements and concerns about anything ranging from Vietnam to Afghanistan, Iraq-like experiences. And so there is this tension in American discourse, society, and our electorate. And so it fits neatly into that milieu to sort of throw this concept out there. But the whole narrative around the Thucydides trap as well, it seems to be a cherry picking of circumstances. It doesn't take into account the nature of the regimes. It doesn't take into account that America isn't a classical empire, that we have alliances.
0: 30 yes. seconds, Steve, 30 seconds.
1: But the fact of the matter is America isn't on the decline in the sense that they had been talking about. And even in the meeting when Trump went to meet with Xi Jinping, no matter what was said, Beijing and Zhongnan High Leadership Compound very, very keenly sensitive to the fact that America had been exercising its influence around the world in ways China could only dream. And so I think there was they're throwing out these words to play political warfare, but somewhat cautious because they know that America is stronger if it gets its head about its business. And I think that's the summation of kind of putting the Thucydides trapped at the margins in the Trump-Xi summit.
0: Steve Yates, Heritage Foundation, Gordon Chang at Gordon G. Chang. I'm John Mesler.
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1: ABC News, I'm Dave Packer. The War Powers Resolution passed in the House Wednesday after three prior attempts failed. Four Republicans crossed over to help it across the finish line. Indiana Congressman Merlin Stutzman was not one of them.
2: I don't believe that Congress needs to vote on the war because President Trump has it in the confines of the power that he already has.
1: The measure moves next to the Senate, seen largely as symbolic. In a video shared by White House Deputy Chief of Staff Dan Scavino, President Trump says that he'll instruct his team to start the process to formally nominate Todd Blanche as Attorney General on Thursday. Israel and Lebanon have agreed to a new ceasefire. Under its provisions, Israeli officials say Hezbollah fighters will have to leave the southern border with Israel. They're still counting the votes in the Los Angeles mayor's race, and Steve Hilton, Javier Becerra, and Tom Steyer are leading in the California governor's race. Final results could come next week. This is ABC News. Ohio State University has agreed to pay $100 million to settle claims from hundreds of former student-athletes who said they were sexually abused by a school doctor years ago. A California CEO is facing federal charges.
3: Jamshid Ghomi is a CEO of an Iran-based technology company. Federal agents have been seen at his $35 million mansion in Newport Beach, California. Federal prosecutors say Ghomi has been illegally selling U.S. computer technology to the Iranian government. They say he was acquiring sophisticated networking, security, and encryption equipment and was selling it to Iranian customers, including for the Iranian regime's nuclear and military needs. He allegedly moved millions of dollars from Iran accounts into his U.S. bank account. Ghomi is charged with conspiracy to violate the International Emergency Economic Powers Act. Alex Stone, ABC News.
1: Jalen Brunson scoring 30 points to lead the New York Knicks to a 105-95 victory over the San Antonio Spurs in Wednesday's Game 1 of the NBA Finals. Dave Packer, ABC News.
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6: 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Gary McNamara and Eric Hurley talk about everything from politics to social issues and news of the day. Whether you're up late or you're just starting your day, welcome to the show. 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
7: All across America, we are Red Eye Radio. He is Eric Hurley and I'm Gary McNamara. Good morning. Hello.
8: You would think after 42 years, I would learn how to turn on the button. That's the toughest part of this job. I'm still working on it.
7: Hey, thanks for the coffee.
8: Hey, you're welcome.
7: Eric made me a coffee.
8: I did. In honor of the late Bill Mack, my old partner, going back to the old all-night show on WBAP, which he started in 1969. When I first started with him, the first night we went live, he said, "Son, let me go make you a cup of coffee." And he comes in with a cup of coffee. It was the greatest thing ever because he knew that I was nervous about getting it right. We had our first affiliate was joining us and is still with us today, WJR in Detroit. And it was a beautiful thing. And so today, which just started June 4th, would have been his birthday. So happy birthday, Bill. We know you're up there looking down on us.
7: Well, let's
8: probably shaking your head.
7: Let's just clarify this.
8: Yes.
7: Clarify this. Not yes. Clarify. Clarify. Yeah.
8: All right.
7: You did not start with him in 1969.
8: I did not. Yes. I would have been 3 years old. I probably would have wanted to. I was still living in Omaha at that point. So that would have been hard to commute. I did not. He started the all-night show back in March of 1969. And earned the name the Midnight Cowboy because that was the Oscar winner of Picture of the Year, Midnight Cowboy. So a trucker called him from a truck stop back then. Of course, no cell phones. He had to put a bunch of dimes in a phone in the booth. And he called him and said, "They should call you the Midnight Cowboy because you're on the radio. You play country music and you're on at midnight. So they should call you because there's a movie out called The Midnight Cowboy that's getting all these awards." And then the rest is history. But no, I did not start with Bill. I did listen to him all of my life growing up. When you grow up in Texas, all the greats. Bill Mack, Ron Chapman, Hal Jay. My gosh, the list is endless. Katie Craddock, all of them.
7: You ready?
8: I'm ready. What do you got? Bo and Jim.
7: Did you get the feeling that nothing will be accomplished ever again in any type of testimony with Congress?
8: Yeah. Yes, yes, yes. Listen, I don't know if the shoes are too big or not. Are you talking about that testimony?
7: No, that's just happens to be okay. That happens to be the first one that I have here.
8: Okay, all right.
7: And this is Marco Rubio before the House.
8: Yeah, yeah, yeah.
7: Foreign Affairs Committee.
8: Right.
7: All right, here we go.
8: Okay.
7: All right.
9: last question for you. Mr. Secretary, who won the 2020 presidential election?
10: I'm not here to answer a question. We're talking about 2020. This is a Foreign Affairs Committee.
9: Okay, great. You can't answer the question, even though we all know that President Biden won.
10: I don't answer the question because the Secretary of State, I do not participate in domestic political
9: issues. This is not about domestic political issues.
10: Oh, certainly
9: this is about our democracy.
10: You're asking me to opine, just like I don't do campaign
9: rallies.
10: It
9: seems like
10: I don't because as Secretary of State, we're not supposed to. That's been the long tradition of the department. And you should know that if you've been on this committee for any period of time.
9: Mr. Secretary, it seems like you have an issue admitting facts. You can't say that the president lost the 2020 election, just like you won't admit President Trump is losing this reckless war of choice, and just like you couldn't admit that the shoes the president bought you were too big. You clearly don't know what winning means, and not because the facts are unclear to you, it's because telling your the truth would cost you your job, and the American people are entitled to a secretary.
7: By the way, she's reading that.
8: I was going to say.
7: She's reading
8: that's
7: that.
8: That's not only performative, she's reading it.
7: There's a script.
8: Yeah. And she ends every sentence and like a question.
7: Yeah, let's continue it. But she's that's Sarah Jacobs, Representative Jacobs. Yeah. You can see it. Her eyes are scanning down. It's a script. Here we go.
9: Secretary of State, who tells them the truth even when the president doesn't want to hear it. And my constituents, our service members, deserve better. Mr. Chairman, I yield back.
10: I don't know what shoes she's talking about. What is she talking about?
11: Representative Burchett, you're recognized.
12: Thank you, Mr. Chairman. If you'd like to answer any of that.
10: Yeah, I don't know about the shoes. I mean, he gave me some Florsheim shoes. They're actually pretty good. They fit fine. I don't know what she's talking about. And maybe that's what she's referring to.
9: Your shoes look very nice today, Mr. Secretary.
10: Well, how can you see them? They're way down here. We're talking about shoes. Are you guys kidding me? I mean, is this the Foreign Affairs Committee or is this like a circus? What is this?
7: Then we get to Scott Bessent before the Senate. And Representative Wyden from Oregon. Ready for this?
13: All right.
7: Here we go.
13: Okay.
7: All right.
13: Okay.
14: Chairman?
15: Yes.
14: Let's be clear here. Nobody is interested in the ramblings of a capo in the most corrupt regime in American history. We want to get some facts about this deal. That's what we're here for. Thank you.
15: Well, thank you. And I will ask my questions first today.
12: And we would like to hear what Adam Wyden and Jeffrey Epstein talked about. Your son's largest investment position was Rick's Cabaret. So did your son and Jeffrey Epstein talk about pole dancing as he begged him for money using your limited credibility?
15: Should I just proceed? I'm going to proceed with my question.
7: I like the whispering. Yeah. And you can hear it.
13: Yeah. Should we just proceed on this thing here? Where the hell are we going?
8: Whispering like Homer Simpson. This is going to be great. Am I going to need a lawyer?
13: My gosh.
7: And then there's this. Here we go. This is, again, back to Rubio with Representative Madeline Dean, is it? Mm. Yeah, here, Pennsylvania 4th District. Here we go.
16: Distribution.
10: Well, because one of those were in cahoots with Hamas. And we saw an incredible amount of the aid flow into Hamas's hands.
16: Reclaiming my time. The aid was held up at the border by Israel, and you know it.
10: You've got to fix your rules here. You can't even answer a question.
16: You're not following the rules. You're very familiar with how this works.
10: No, I don't. I never served in the House. This is a weird rule.
16: Will
10: you ask a question and I can't answer?
16: Would you please add time to the clock?
10: Nope.
16: He's...
8: Nope.
13: Wow. I love it.
7: I mean,
13: I love it.
7: It was, and we have more coming up throughout the show, but it was just a complete, complete zoo.
8: Yeah. Yeah. Yeah, it was. And once again, what I take from it is, you know, Marco Rubio is vastly different as Secretary of State than he was as senator. And of course, you know, the behavior changes according to the office, and he kind of lined that out. You know, I'm not going to sit here and opine as Secretary of State. We don't do that. The shoes fit fine. What is this, a circus? And he doesn't back down. He doesn't back down anywhere. And this was one of the questions I had in the first term of Donald Trump. Because I thought to myself, where are the Republicans that are willing to fight once Donald Trump is no longer president? And we have a whole list. You know, it may be a short list. It's shorter than I want, certainly. But Marco Rubio is right there right at the top.

0: 4 hours a day, but here's here's part of this back and forth.
1: We have not seen the president in 8 days. The American people deserve the truth. I yield back.
2: I don't even know how to respond to that, other than to tell you that it's absurd and ridiculous. And I can't believe we're in a Foreign Affairs Committee meeting in front of the House, an important time in American foreign policy.
1: Just keep lying, Senator Rubio. Just keep lying.
2: I'm supposedly someone who thinks he's a medical expert when he's not. The truth of the matter is we had a cognitively impaired president in office a few years ago. That's a cognitively impaired president. But I don't like to talk about that because it weakens America. This president we have, this is a guy that literally doesn't sleep. He works day and night, long hours, every single day. I don't know if you haven't seen him in 8 days. I saw him yesterday. I didn't see him today, but yesterday because I was in Congress the day before. I talked to him at all hours of the day and night. He works inhumane hours. Okay, I've been on foreign trips with the president that he doesn't sleep in the whole flight. And everyone else is sleeping on the plane, and he's, you know, wandering the hallways looking for someone to wake up and talk to that people are. So I don't know what you're referring to, but he has an incredible amount of energy. I'm just telling you, you may not like his policies. You may not like his policies, you may not like the decisions he's made, but I assure you, this is not a president that sleeps or is cognitively impaired in any way, shape, or form, and in fact is incredibly active, much more so in many cases than much younger people that are around him. Those are facts. I see it every day. You're not going to agree because you have another narrative that you want to push. But
3: and blank you if you can't handle the truth.
0: Well, the interesting thing was, I thought it was maybe a parody account from Hunter Biden yesterday.
3: Yeah.
0: Because he was saying the same thing as the president was holding the press conference.
3: Right, yeah.
0: And you had prominent, and I had to check it out. I'm like, this looks like it's Hunter Biden's, you know, X page. Mm-hmm. And you had, you know, Republicans in the media saying, you idiot, he's there right now. And the response was, well, that's a clone. That's not really him.
3: Yeah.
0: And I'm like, this has got to be a parody. But
3: right, yeah.
0: You had major Republican media people that apparently are on this site that believed it was Hunter Biden. And from what I could see, it was.
3: Yeah.
0: You know, you just don't know who the bots are. Mm-hmm. But these are, you know, and so it was like amazing. And you saw Democrats, you saw it all over social media. Democrats were saying, we haven't seen the president in 8 days as he was talking.
3: Yeah.
0: As he was doing the press conference.
3: Right.
0: I mean, it's just they're trying to make this case.
3: They went after the one reporter that wasn't smiling.
0: Oh yeah,
3: and you know,
0: Caitlin Collins,
3: but there, this is the worst attempt at a Jedi mind trick that the Democrats have tried to pull so far. For them, there was nothing wrong with Joe Biden until the debate, and then everything was wrong with Joe Biden, and then now it's as Trump is talking, we haven't seen him in 8 days. They want to wave their hand in front of someone's face like a Jedi and say it as if it's so and make people believe it like a Jedi mind trick. It's lame. Move on to something else. Again, you know, the same thing. I would say what Marco Rubio says, Secretary Rubio, lining out very clearly. This guy doesn't sleep. We've known this, by the way, about him for years. And whether it was when he was in the private sector or when he started running for office and then became president, the guy doesn't sleep. And this, you know, this whole attempt, and I think part of it is, you know, I don't think it had legs when Joe interrupted the interview between Whoopi and Jill Biden the other day. That story really didn't gain much attention, and I think it's because we've all come to learn that there is something wrong with Joe, and quite frankly, it's not funny. Quite frankly, it's very sad, and it's very sad that his family is a big part of this and isn't getting him care. It is clear they don't care about his well-being. Donald Trump doesn't stop working. Say what you will about, we've said it, you know, I don't know how many times, but more than once, that he'll talk to anybody at any time, including the media, almost to a fault. Sometimes to a fault.
0: Well, what I noticed yesterday is that almost everything, nobody wanted an answer from Rubio or Besant.
3: No.
0: They didn't want them to justify the policies.
3: No.
0: It was just, let's not even talk, you know, and one of Marco Rubio's frustrations is this

0: is the Foreign Affairs Committee. Talk about foreign affairs. I don't get involved in the politics of it.
1: Right.
0: Talk to me about what my job is, and he couldn't get them to do it.
1: Right.
0: And it was just like, you know, but at least he made it clear. He goes, look, this is why I'm here. I'm here. I'm Secretary of State. I don't get involved in the political end of it. You know, what do you want to know? And I want to find the one where he was, you know, that I got to find the one here. I thought I had it. I don't have it. I got to find it where one of the representatives asked him and said, well, Kushner and Whitmer were over there talking to Iran, and you were back at a party.
1: Yeah.
0: What are you talking about? And he says, number one, the vice president was there.
1: Mm-hmm.
0: Oh, and they said that, you know, the two people were over there and not confirmed. And he goes, well, the vice president was there.
1: Yeah.
0: The other two, the special envoy.
1: Yeah.
0: And the other one, yeah, Kushner's a private sector guy, but he's done this before.
1: Right.
0: And so he's part of the negotiating. But Vance was there, and I was constantly updating the president as to what's going on at the White House.
1: Right.
0: There was a party going on, but I was working to update and constantly in communication back and forth. But they were attempting, again, they didn't want the actual answers. They were attempting to make the case, you're just a party boy with the president and aren't doing your job.
1: Right.
0: You can't make that case for Marco Rubio.
1: No.
0: Nope. You know, and you can make the case, as he said about the president, you can disagree with his policies. We've disagreed with the president's policies at times. Well, we will today.
1: Mm-hmm.
0: Again.
1: Yep.
0: Because there's a couple of things where it just looks really weak.
1: Right.
0: Really weak right now. And we have no problem doing it. But the fact is, to sit there and say, to attack him in a way to say that he's a Joe Biden. Or he's worse than Biden.
1: Right.
0: Trying to make, you know, that analogy, or that Marco Rubio's just a partier who's not doing his job. I mean, you can't make that case.
1: No. No, you can't.
0: You can't. And I'm thinking to myself, you got to sell something. If you're going to sell something, it's got to have some type of obvious, obvious reality to it.
1: Right. Some kind of imagery, something.
0: Right.
1: And they don't. And of course, every attempt right now, every chance to attack Marco Rubio in public, they're going to take, because they know they also know he's on the top of the list for the GOP. He has a very strong future in the party if he wants it, period. And he won't back down. They're afraid of him. They fear him.
0: We are Red Eye Radio.
1: Brought to you by Hotshot Secret.
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0: Where Would I Run You? He's Herb Curley, and I'm Gary McNamara. Okay, we'll have that audio cut coming up on the bottom of the hour. I found it with Rubio, but I want to play this one. Al Green, not happy probably that he lost the primary.
1: Yeah,
0: okay,
1: I guess.
0: We have
1: yeah.
0: this audio here.
1: Okay,
0: Here we go. Ready for this?
1: Okay.
0: Talking to Mark Wayne Mullen, and he uses the word racist, and Mullen goes, are you calling me a racist? But he was mumbling beforehand. You couldn't tell who he was talking to, but here's how this goes. Listen to this.
1: All right.
2: A racist, Mr. Secretary, would do what happened to Rubio.
3: Are you calling me a racist?
2: A racist.
3: I'm asking a question.
2: Reclaiming my time, asking to shut up.
3: That's a pretty...
2: Shut up. It's my time.
3: I'm not going to let anybody call me a racist, Chairman.
2: I never called him a racist. It's my time.
4: It is. Gentlemen, will suspend.
3: He will
4: gentlemen
3: not.
4: Suspend.
2: Tell him to shut up.
4: It'll gentlemen suspend. No.
0: Peace and love.
1: Yeah.
0: Love is all around.
1: Remember when the Democrats were preaching civility?
0: Yes. Serenity now. Apparently, he's upset. Al Green's upset at everybody now since he lost his primary.
1: Yeah. Yeah, that's... he's not just mad at Trump. He's mad at everybody.
0: He's mad at everybody.
1: Yeah. Your own party rejected you, Al Green. How do you like that?

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1: So how are things? Family good?
2: 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Yeah, we're doing well.
1: Well. Hey, we missed you at the game last week. Is everything all right?
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1: Okay. You know I'm here for you, right? And there's support too.
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1: And he's Eric Carley, and I'm Gary McNamara. 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
1: All right, so here's the audio that we wanted to play. This is Representative Jackie Rosen with Secretary Rubio. This is the first audio cut that I heard yesterday. And I went, yep, that's why so many Republicans are looking at him for the presidency in 2028. He communicates effectively. Here we go.
3: Remind the American people that as the Secretary of State, your main duty as America's chief diplomat is to maintain our relations with foreign nations. This is why I was shocked to see that you were at a party with President Trump in Miami instead of accompanying Vice President Vance to Pakistan for negotiations.
4: What party was I at? I was at a party?
3: It's publicly reported, and there's photos there.
4: But what party? No, but you're going to say that. I'm going to answer it. I'm going to answer that question. That's an absurd statement. I was not at a party.
3: Finish my paragraph. He can answer.
4: People are going to slander me. I'm going to answer it.
3: Steve Witkoff and Jared Kushner, both of whom were never confirmed by this body to be America's diplomats, accompanied the vice president in the negotiations. Even Iran's foreign minister was not there, yet you were not, was there, excuse me, and you were not. I just feel that's embarrassing for us, and it's embarrassing for you. So, Mr. Secretary, Congress represents the American people. We have the power to confirm who represents America abroad. We confirmed you to be our Secretary of State. We confirmed you to be in the negotiations that are happening. And it's just unthinkable to me that you are missing high-stakes negotiations or that you're not involved. It's sad.
5: Senator Rosen, your time's up. Secretary Rubio.
4: You're 100% inaccurate and 100% wrong. Here's why. Number one, the Vice President of the United States was there, and he wasn't confirmed by us, and he was elected by the American people. Okay, he is the second in line of the presidency of the United States. He was present. Mr. Witkoff is the president's envoy for negotiation for peace deals. Mr. Kushner is a private citizen that serves as an advisor on these functions. They were the team that we sent to Pakistan. I was not at a party. Where I was is next to the president. Because in the midst of those negotiations, I was in communications with them. And in fact, I think there is media reporting from that evening on how on multiple occasions I went into a back room, I came back out and spoke to the president and was constantly updating him. On that evening, I spoke to Mr. Kushner and our negotiating team and Mr. Witkoff on at least 6 occasions, including twice on a secure line from the phone they had access to over there. So you don't know what you're talking about. You're just
5: Senator Rosen,
4: stuff
5: he
4: up.
5: Has the floor.
4: I know your staff wrote up this cute statement for your TikTok video, but it's not true. And it's not real. That's not what happened. Okay? I'm the National Security Advisor and Secretary of State. I was co-located with the President in the midst of a high-stakes negotiation so that I could immediately inform him about events occurring halfway around the world. I was where I needed to be at that moment because we had a very capable team on the ground in Pakistan led by the Vice President. Led by the Vice
3: President.
1: There you go.
2: Yeah. It's, you know, and it's, I love the your cute little TikTok video, because this is performative. This is what the Democrats have become. If you've got something there that's based in reality, that's one thing. If you want to go on a rant, that's the testimony when the op-

0: when the opposition party is taking their time, it's always going to be a rant, but it should be reality based. It should be, this is what you did, boom, boom, boom, boom, boom. And of course, she's making it up as she goes along. She wants people to believe something that's not true. It is performative. It is trying to get a little clip that, and this is what they all want. It didn't work for Jasmine Crockett in the long run. Who knows if she'll make a return. It didn't work for a lot of them. I don't think it's working right now for AOC. We'll see if that turns around in 2028. But this performative nature that they have, it's one thing to get up there and perform. I've seen people on the right do it, but they're filled with the facts. The content of what they're saying happens to be true. And if it's not, you and I are the first to call them out on it. But this is performative in nature. These are children. These are people that know, they either are pretending like they know nothing, and that's pretty stupid to do, or they're just stupid and know nothing.
1: Well, I think what they're doing is they're trying to appease the far left. They really don't want to discuss what is going on. They really don't wish to discuss, you know, the issues. They want to make accusations, use all of, because what was happening to Rubio yesterday, they were using all the time just to attack him and then give him no chance to respond. And it was Republicans giving him some of their time to respond to the Democrats. My thing that I would do is, I would say, you know, any question I would ask, please, if you could answer it within 20 seconds, because then I'll cut you off, because I just don't, I have limited time. So here are my questions for you. You know, basically, what is, you know, that's what I would do. I mean, I think that from my point of view, that on any particular issue, I would view the Democrat opposition, any question I have, would be a weak spot that I would be hitting, and I would know that within 10 seconds, I would either get an answer or they'd be BSing me and it would be obvious.
0: Yeah.
1: That's what I would do.
0: Right. Yeah.
1: But the left, as we know, and we've talked about this a lot, have you ever noticed that it's the left that really wants to shut up the right and censor the right?
0: Mm-hmm.
1: And I know this because we do this every day.
0: Yeah, yeah.
1: And every time... one of the first times was when Air America went out of business, because I was using cuts from them all the time. The last thing I want to do is the Democrats with the insane narratives that they have. The last thing I want them to do is shut up. I don't want them to shut up.
0: No,
1: I want to ask them questions.
0: Yep.
1: They won't answer any questions.
0: Nope.
1: They don't want you to hear from the right, and they do not want to be cross-examined on the issues where they stand. They don't want to answer what they actually truly believe.
0: Right. No, they don't. And they can't get out there and own their own radical agenda. I mean, they push it in a way that, again, is performative, because what are they doing? Look at how they campaign. I mean, it's always about attacks and attacking the opposition. That's a given. But if you can't get them in their own words, then what have you got? Well, the GOP has this. This is our frustration with the Republicans. You've got them in their own words. Do it. We've seen you do it.
1: Right.
0: Campaign and make them. You've got the ads already built. All you have to do is approve, you know, do the approval thing at the end of it. I'm so-and-so, and I approve this message, and that's all you got to do.
1: Well, it's like, and believe me, we notice it. We even notice it when it happens on the Republican side.
0: Yeah.
1: Remember when Trump made the comment a couple of weeks ago? We know what he said, but the way he said it, we said that's going to be used in an ad against him.
0: Yeah.
1: Against the Republicans come November.
0: Yeah.
1: And what was that where he said, he doesn't, when he fights a war, the consequences of prices don't matter. But the way that he said it was that I don't care about the consequences.
0: Right. Are you concerned about the prices of gasoline? And, you know, and that's not one of my concerns, you know, basically was the message. And you got to rephrase it when right. everybody's getting hit at the pump. We know what you're saying. You're saying the priority is to win the war, and it should be, and we're behind you on that. But you just have to rephrase it.
1: Right. But we notice it immediately. We've been in this business long enough. It's like, okay, they're going to use that one. Yep. They're going to use that. Yep. And when we saw, you know, for example, Tallarico, mm-hmm. his own words are going to continue to be used against him, as is everything that the Plattner has done. Oh my gosh, we got some great audio coming up. That's turning into a complete zoo.
0: Yeah.
1: But that was what I got out of yesterday, really, with all the hearings. I went, nothing's ever going to be accomplished anymore because the Democrats really don't want to know the answers. They don't want to ask a question to find out what the answer is. And you could see they're all reading scripts.
0: Yeah.
1: And even in the back and forth with the one representative, she was just, you could see, she's just reading the script, making it sound like it's ad lib, but obviously it wasn't ad lib. She was just jumping, trying to, Rubio would say something, and she's scanning to find, it was almost like Corinne Jean-Pierre, but in motion.
0: Yeah.
1: But in fast motion, right. She was scanning quicker than Corinne Jean-Pierre going, I don't know what I'm looking for.
0: Right. If you can't say it off the top of your head. Now, you know, if you're listing things, that's one thing. If you've got to, I want to remember to get to these points, that's one thing, and talking points. But if you cannot speak with conviction from at any point, then nobody's going to buy it.
1: Yeah.
0: You know, the left is buying it, the far left is buying it, but they're just as radical as you are. The rank and file are just as radical as you are because they keep voting for you.
1: And someone might say, well, come on, guys, you can't do all this ad lib.
0: We do.
1: I've done it for...
0: we do.
1: Done it for over four decades.
0: Yeah.
1: So, I mean, it's like...
0: Right.
1: Yeah, it can be done.
0: Yeah.
1: Especially when you know what you believe. Got into a little bit of a discussion with an old boss of mine yesterday, and he's more liberal.
0: Mm-hmm. Mm-hmm.
1: And we got into a discussion. I said, hey, here's what I don't like about the Democrats. Here's where I don't like where the Republicans are going.
0: Right.
1: And so he responded once, and then about half hour later responded, I have to ask you, did you copy and paste that from something?
0: Uh-huh. Yeah.
1: Wow.
0: Yeah.
1: It's like,
0: no, they can't believe.
1: And I just wrote back, typical liberal response.
0: Well,
1: it's like, I don't need to copy and paste anything. I don't need anybody else's opinion for me to give my opinion. I know what it is on, because I've done it so long, hundreds of topics. That's not bragging. That's just the reality of what you have to do when you're in this business this long.
0: Well, you don't get to stay in the game this long if you don't have that ability to speak from your convictions. You don't. You just don't. That's just the way it is. And, you know, that's, you know, we're decades and counting. I quit counting now because it makes me feel old every time I do. But you have to speak with conviction. The left can't do that.
1: We are Red Eye Radio.
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9: I am at this point proud to say that I am using my voucher and a proud renter of an apartment where my daughter and I are very happily living.
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0: We are Red Eye Radio. He's Eric Carly, and I'm Gary McNamara. Breaking news from the Babylon Bee, their lead headline, California announces they have finished counting the votes. Ronald Reagan has won the 1966 governor's race. You know, it's interesting. You were telling me yesterday that the New York Times and Fox News said that those the races were called.
1: Yeah, that Bass had made it to the runoff.
0: That Bass
1: they didn't call anybody else, just Bass.
0: Oh, they just called Bass. Oh,
1: Yeah.
0: Because I was in, that's the one thing, because I never saw it. It didn't, you know, show either one.
1: Right.
0: And now, as we all know, the controversy comes in.
1: Right.
0: Well, it's not settled yet because the controversy that, you know, that it's getting closer for second and third
1: right.
0: as the mail-in ballots come in. And they're just at 66% of the vote.

0: votes.
1: Right.
0: So this thing could take weeks.
1: Yeah. It's funny how they can't get their votes done, but they can learn that they can put the check mark next to Bass's name. It happened, by the way, at 12:30. It was around 12:30 Central Time, a.m. So that means it was 10:30 p.m. out in California. They were already calling, you know, saying Bass had already made the runoff. It's like, huh? Because we thought you're going to take your time on. And I mean,
0: they claim they're looking at these districts that are so Democrat that's impossible.
1: In fact, RCP had that 53% of the votes had been counted at that point, but New York Times had only 48% of the votes had been counted. And I thought, well, then hold on a second. Why are we putting any check marks by any names? But they did, and Fox News joined them. Eventually. So, I love that about Reagan, though. That's great. Great from the Babylon Bee.
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8: ABC News, I'm Dave Packer. The key California primary elections remain unsettled with millions of ballots still to be counted.
9: Democratic Mayor Karen Bass you.
10: Will face either progressive council member Nithya Raman or former reality star Spencer Pratt.
11: I think the next 5 months is I'm going to have time to build out this team to show everybody the level of Democratic supporters that I have behind me.
10: A conservative who has targeted Mayor Bass on the L.A. fires and homelessness.
12: For the first time, the House adopted a resolution to limit President Trump's Iran war powers, with four Republicans siding with Democrats. The president says the U.S. ceasefire with Iran is still in place even after the latest wave of strikes, including the deadly attack on Kuwait's airport that happened this week. Concern among cattle farmers now that a case of New World screwworm has been detected in the U.S. The Agriculture Department confirming a calf in South Texas is infected with a parasitic fly, which can kill livestock if not treated. This is ABC News. When SpaceX goes public this month, it says it plans to raise $75 billion.
13: That would be the largest ever stock market debut and would put Elon Musk in line to become the world's first trillionaire. SpaceX saying initial public offering shares will be set at $135 apiece and that they're going to sell 555 million shares, giving SpaceX a market value of $1.8 trillion. Only six companies in the S&P 500 are worth more than that. SpaceX says Musk's voting power in the public company will come primarily through his ownership of 5.2 billion Class C shares, which give 10 votes for every share held. Alex Stone, ABC News.
12: Uber confirms it's laying off 23% of its human resources, recruitment, and other departments. The company says it's to simplify team structure. Phillies ace Christopher Sanchez extended his consecutive shutout inning streak to 50 and two-thirds before allowing a two-out RBI single to San Diego's Jason Merrill in the seventh Wednesday night. Dave Packer, ABC News.
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0: Now, it's Red Eye Radio. Gary McNamara and Eric Harley talk about everything from politics to social issues and news of the day. Whether you're up late or you're just starting your day, welcome to the show from the Relief Factor Studios. This is Red Eye Radio.
1: All across America, we are Red Eye Radio. He is Eric Harley and I'm Gary McNamara.
2: Hi. Hello. And welcome.
1: Thanks for being here. All right. On Fox News yesterday, you had John Robertson, you had Britt Hume talking about the whole Scott Pelley firing, which just won't die away.
2: No.
1: Inside the Beltway, will it?
2: No, it won't.
1: It just won't.
2: It won't.
1: It won't go away. I mean, probably, well, the vast majority of Americans don't watch 60 Minutes. I mean, that's the thing. You can have 20, if you have 20 million viewers, that means 320 million people aren't watching.
2: Right.
1: Right. You know, if you have 15 million viewers, you can do the math. If you have 10 million, you can do the math. But I just... Britt Hume is just great on this.
2: Yeah.
1: Here we go.
2: All right. Here we go.
3: Your take on all of this. You and I, most other people in this country, have at times worked for people with whom we disagree on occasion.
4: Absolutely right, John. I've worked in this TV news business for more than a half a century, and I worked for a lot of different bosses, many of whom I liked and admired, and a few who I did not. But I have always found a way to work with every one of them as best I could. I never thought myself some great guardian of journalistic integrity who wasn't open to the ideas of others with whom I might at least at first disagree. And I've never had a problem finding a way to do the work in a way that would please me and please whatever boss I had, or at least satisfied them. These 60 Minutes correspondents, led now by Scott Pelley, seem to think that they are the guardians of journalistic integrity. And certainly there are stars on that show. But, John, it's worth remembering what that show is, how that show works. Like all these television magazine shows, as prominent as the correspondents who narrate them and appear on camera seem to be, those shows are producer-driven. And these correspondents become famous largely because of the good work that is done by producers who go out and do the interviews, supervise the shooting and the editing of the pieces and so on, and the writing as well. And the correspondents come in to do a couple of interviews, narration, and appear on camera. So they get to be pretty big stars that way.
3: They do.
4: On a show, John, as you well know, which has for at least a significant part of the year the best lead-in in television, which is to say the NFL on Sunday. So I think these people are a little self-important, to say the least.
3: Well, it appeared as though management was willing to look past that very public dressing down of Nick Bilton, who is the new executive producer. He sent this letter to Pelley. He said, quote, "Despite yesterday's misconduct, I had hoped that in sitting down with you today, we could find a path forward together. You made clear that you're not interested in such a path. Your antipathy to the future of the show has come through loud and clear, and I have heard you. I therefore write on behalf of CBS News Incorporated to inform you that your employment with CBS is terminated for cause, effective immediately." Seems that Pelley's strategy here was scorched earth.
4: Well, you know, it would have been one thing if this new executive producer at CBS had taken the helm and begun to put things together that Pelley found objectionable. But he hadn't done anything yet. Oh. He was just newly appointed. And Pelley seemed to think it was his job to take out after this guy without ever even giving him a chance. And even if that were the case, you have to remember in life that the boss is still the boss. And, and you know, if you're a subordinate employee, you don't get to run the place.
3: Yeah. You know, my
1: one of the things that probably as, you know, from you know, I look at how many years is it now? 45, whatever it is in this business. And I can't remember who the personality was. And they said they'll get to a point, and it's true. They said when you become more established in the industry, you will outlast as a talent. By the way, guys, don't bother the talent.
2: Yeah, leave them alone.
1: That's just a running joke around here, folks.
5: Yeah. Don't look the talent in the eye.
1: Don't look the talent in the eye. But I'll never forget someone telling me, you will outlast all management. You will go through a succession of management every couple of years. By the time you're done, you might have worked for 20 different managements, even if you stay at the same company.
5: Well,
1: it's just,
5: including CEOs and everything else. We have a great CEO now, but one of our past CEOs, you know, one of his speeches locally, he stopped in to say hi and says, remember, there's no I in Citadel. We were like, actually, there's two. Well, there's no me in team. Actually, there is. I mean,
1: but it's interesting. I mean, Eric and I, when we started working together a long time ago, you know, just said, you know, to anybody who's on our staff, you know, there's no yelling.
5: No,
1: this is, if you want a little bit behind the scenes, there's no yelling. Nobody yells. And if we all aren't having a good time, then why are we here?
5: Right.
1: You know, and seriously,
5: we drink our bourbon and smoke our cigars the air.
1: No, there comes to a point where everybody is a professional.
5: I remember
1: as a boss, when I ran a radio station, and I even hired younger talent, but they were very, very, very, very motivated. And I remember I would listen to some of them, and there would be things that I would disagree with. And I remember one of the people made a mistake one time, and I'd heard it. I can't remember, it was dead air or whatever it was. And I knew that person was more upset than I was, mm-hmm. because I just knew that. And they came in sweating like 3 days later going, I'm sorry, I shouldn't have hidden this from you, but this happened the other day and it's just been driving me crazy. And I went, what? And he goes, you know, there was whatever it was, dead air. Said, I know, I heard it. You didn't say anything. I go, look at you. You're a mess. You know, what could I have done to make it?
5: I'm enjoying your suffering.
1: I go, what could I do to make it any worse? And I have had discussions with some of these people who used to work for me a long, long time ago. And they said, you know, you gave us so much freedom. And I said, well, the thing is, when you do what we do, I hired you because of what you do, knowing I'm going to disagree with about 10% of it, maybe 20% of it. Maybe I would do it differently. And if you come and ask me, or if we get into a discussion, yes, but I'm not going to pound on that every day on you going, you're not doing exactly what I want, because I understand I'm hiring individuals.
5: Right.
1: I'm hiring you for your personality. Your personality is not my personality.
5: Right.
1: And so I always erred on the side of giving any radio personality who worked for me, giving them more leeway than reining them in.
5: Mm-hmm.
1: I made sure I hired the right people to begin with, though, because if you hire the wrong people, that can come back and bite you. But I did have a Scott Pelley moment myself once. Mm. And I've talked about this, that in all of my years, I only had one boss who, and it wasn't my immediate boss, it was the boss above my boss, who would tell me, doesn't like my opinion, doesn't like what I'm talking about, wanted me to be much more of a in-your-face kind of personality,
5: mm-hmm.
1: didn't want me to be me.
5: Mm-hmm.
1: This person, when I was hired, was not in that position. Got it later on. Well, let's put it this way. This

0: I don't think yeah. I said that. But I said it loud. The whole building heard it.
1: Yeah.
0: And I turned around and I walked out.
1: Yeah.
0: I said, if you don't like what I'm doing, then blanking fire me.
1: Yeah.
0: I mean, the curse words were flying. The only time I've ever done it. Now, the point I'm trying to make is you and I have worked together now for 21 years.
1: Mm-hmm.
0: We have had, not with this management, but we have had disagreements with management in the past. We've been respectful, but we have been, you know, no, what you're doing is wrong.
2: I've ended meetings.
0: Yeah. Yeah. But we've always tried to work with any management out there, understanding the business as we do.
2: By the way, it wasn't a direct attack as it was with Pele.
0: No, it was always
2: Pele.
0: It was
2: not the soccer guy.
0: It was always Pele. It was always issue related. It was about something. No, nothing was ever personal.
2: No. In fact, it was about the purpose of the time spent and how much time it was taking away from producing the show and that we need to spend more time on doing that and not doing nonsensical things. And so I ended the meeting and nothing was said beyond that. In fact, beyond that, we didn't have those meetings.
0: Yeah, that's right. I mean, that's the other thing. We have very few. Our management has a great deal of trust in us, and we really, really appreciate
2: that. Yeah, it wasn't a gauntlet thing, and I have respect for everybody. Right. And they could have. It was their right to say, well, we don't like that, and you're gone.
0: And the point is, we've never been hard personalities for management to deal with, ever.
2: No.
0: We've just never... We've never been that way at all.
2: Yeah.
0: And so when I did that to this particular, not my immediate boss, but the boss above him, that was a rare thing. Everybody was blown away. Nobody could believe that it was me.
2: Right.
0: And I'm just, you know, you ever get that person that will, you know, when you were a kid that came up to you and just put the finger in your chest and do that over and over again, and then finally you lose it? That's what happened to me. And I guess the only other time I lose it like that was when I couldn't control my temper, when I had the rage of a serial killer directed at myself because I couldn't hit that ball with a stick on the golf course.
2: And put it in that little hole, yeah.
0: Exactly, right. Yeah. That was, but I won.
2: Mm-hmm. The golf or?
0: I won that argument.
2: Mm-hmm.
0: And I won that argument. Yeah. I don't know how it went down. I'm guessing that my immediate boss heard it because everybody did and went to management above his boss.
2: Right. Yeah.
0: And I remember being in there, you know, whole weekend. This happened on a Friday. Whole weekend comes by, come back on a Monday.
2: Right. Yeah.
0: I remember sitting there in front of my computer. There's a hand on my shoulder. Go, everything all right? I look up. It's the president of the company who flew in. Mm. It was a company that owned, you know, probably 50 radio stations and actually TV stations.
2: Mm-hmm.
0: Still owns some TV stations today, I believe. And put his hand on my shoulder and said, everything all right? I said, yeah. And he goes, well, it will be all right. And then after my show, I was called in.
2: Mm-hmm.
0: And it was him, the company's radio consultant who flew in from Houston, and my boss. And they said, the guy who, you know, was telling me what, he's no longer a part of the show anymore. You do not report to him at all. You report to your immediate boss, as I was doing to begin with.
2: Right.
0: They took him out of it.
2: Yeah, yeah.
0: Well, but I think what they realized is I had totally legit points.
2: Well,
0: and
2: that's it.
0: There was nothing derogatory said about me. Nobody said, you shouldn't have used that language. You shouldn't have done that.
2: Yeah.
0: Apparently, my frustration, and they agreed with it, was communicated to the, you know, president of the entire company.
2: Well, you know, and I had a debate on the air with a long-term sponsor. It was the CFO of a long-term sponsor, a very long-term. And they spent a lot of money with us. But as they were coming in, I talked with management and said, I'm going to debate them on these points that had to do with trucking regulation. And I had that debate. Very respectful. Have great respect still today for that person that was on the air with us. And

0: still have a, again, I just disagreed with their position. And I don't like pushing for more regulation. And we'll just leave it at that. Well, they, not long after that, they canceled. And management never came back to me because I told them, I said, look, it's okay with it. I don't mind them coming in, but there's no way around the fact that we have to serve our audience, and there is an issue here, and I have an issue with that issue, and we're going to have a friendly debate. And there was no pre-interview. I didn't tell them what I was, the points I was going to make, and they were okay with that. In fact, their company's lawyers flew in with him, and they weren't in studio though, but it was very nice, respectful debate. And that's just the way it was. And I respected management. It's their real estate. They own the station, and mm-hmm. all the stations were on. So that's why I wanted to give them a heads up. I just wasn't going to come at the guy without having that conversation first. It happened. The cancellation happened. They never came back. But I was not going to change my position on it.
1: Yeah,
0: I wasn't going to change who I am, and I wasn't going to change my conviction on a position. Because that doesn't serve anyone.
1: But with Pelly, makes a great point. You didn't even hear what they had to say yet. You just said automatically.
0: Yeah, right.
1: No.
0: Right.
1: And we know why.
0: And you attacked them.
1: We know why.
0: And made disparaging comments about management.
1: And we know why, because you believe that you would not be allowed to be a political activist anymore.
0: Exactly.
1: We are Red Eye Radio.
2: This morning's USDA Farm Report is brought to you by Howe's Products. Tested. Trusted. Guaranteed since 1920.
3: How is drought continuing to impact the nation's pasture and rangeland conditions? USDA meteorologist Brad Rippey says for the latest conditions report for the period ending May 31st,
4: 42% of the nation's rangeland and pastures rated very poor to poor. That's actually a 2-point improvement from the previous week, and 30% rated good to excellent. That is also a 1-point improvement from last week's 29%.
3: Favorable pasture and rangeland conditions are found in the Midwest and Northeast, as well as recovery in the South.
4: Now, in terms of lingering concerns, well, that's where we talk about the Great Plains, the Rocky Mountain states, and parts of the West.
3: With about 6 states in that region reporting pasture and rangeland conditions at 50% or greater, very poor to poor. I'm Rod Bain reporting for the U.S. Department of Agriculture in Washington, D.C.
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0: Cronin. I'm Gary McNamara. Now, one footnote to the story that I told when I had my Scott Pelley moment at a manager that was not my immediate boss, but above that, and I won.
1: Yeah.
0: Is I knew that I had to get out of there.
1: Yeah.
0: I knew that somebody in that high position, even though management, upper management, and the top management took my place, you cannot continue working in a place where you have done that to the big boss, locally.
1: Yeah.
0: And so 9 months later, I was gone. And I started interviewing immediately and was doing interviews. And then if that hadn't happened, I wouldn't have ended up here.
1: We've been blessed here for over 21 years, but our 21 years together. And right now, such a great situation.
0: And it's a joy.
1: We got pros on the production team.
0: Yep.
1: We've got management that lets us do what we do and respects us, and we respect them, and it's just great. We're really blessed to be in the situation we are.

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8: And thank you.
7: Yes. All right. So, you know, just very quickly with the Scott Pelley thing, and we've said it from the very beginning when Barry Weiss took over CBS News.
8: Mm-hmm.
7: We don't know if she's going to succeed. We don't know if there's a market
8: right
7: for that to succeed.
8: Right.
7: One thing I saw yesterday, which was said in a different way, but it's what we've said from begin with. They said the one mistake that CBS and Barry Weiss are making is that this isn't a startup.
8: Right.
7: And it's what we've said already. The problem that she's going to have is it's been a brand for decades leaning left.
8: Yeah.
7: It's been political activists. Have they done some good reporting? Yes. Have they done a ton of political activism to the left? Absolutely.
8: Yep.
7: Was there bias left? Do they have a lack? And you know, when the whole Pelley thing the other day, when this first happened, the problem I had with Pelley that would be, it, I think, equal and a part of why I saw his bias was the lack of real curiosity when I, as a viewer, is watching that, saying, why are you letting him get away with that? Ask that question, ask that question, ask this question, ask this question. Why aren't you asking this?
8: Right.
7: But then I came to realize, well, that's the bias. It's bias by omission. It's bias by not having the same curiosity when there's a lack of evidence being presented. And the Andrew McCabe interview, you know, that we had played was a perfect example of that. There was a total lack of curiosity because it was all about the Russian hoax.
8: Right.
7: I think Bert Hume made a great point, though. And I know it because I was interviewed by Nightline once. I never talked to Ted Koppel. I mean, they did a 2.5-hour interview with me.
9: If you want to talk to Ted Koppel, we can arrange that.
7: Yeah, it was all producers. They did all the interviewing and everything else. And he makes a great point. It's producer driven. It's driven from behind the scenes, which again is one of the reasons you and I've never wanted to do TV.
9: Yeah, Dan Rather's people did an 1-hour-long interview with me and used 0 seconds.
7: They did 2.5 hours with me and used 4 seconds and took me out of context. And I said, never again. Never. We'll never do it. It'll make you famous. I could care less.
9: They only used 4 words. I hate all people. They had to really edit it, though.
7: I can't remember.
9: I hate my listeners, I think is what you said.
7: Yes. I hate them.
9: And my management. I think that's exactly what they cut it up to sound like.
7: Everybody, and that's together.
9: Yeah.
7: Everybody, go to hell.
9: Yeah.
7: 4.
9: Right. Especially women.
7: What?
9: How'd they get that in there? I never even said especially women.
7: Right. Some sexism. Get some sexism in there.
9: How would AI? Who knows what they could do?
7: That's a great. But these people become famous because of the work that's done behind the scenes.
9: Right.
7: So much of it's done. But I've always looked at it, and if you don't see the bias, it's very easy to spot the lack of curiosity. And
9: right.
7: To me, any reporter that I have, now again, I've been doing this for such a long time that I can pick out, you and I can sit there and we're screaming at the TV 10 seconds in going, no, ask this question.
9: Right.
7: No, you should have asked that question.
9: Right.
7: No, you should have done this.
9: And your follow-up should have been this.
7: Right, because my goal is not to win my political point. My goal is to get to the truth. I can't have a political point if I don't know what the hell's going on.
9: Yeah.
7: If you're talking to me in generalities, you're not going to get anywhere. It's one of the problems I always had with guests.
9: Mm-hmm.
7: And you too.
9: Yeah.
7: Is that they didn't want to answer your question. And yeah. they wanted to evade it, and you're evading my question.
9: I said to some morning show friends of mine, you know, because they said, yeah, we're going to have on the White House spokesperson. I said, why? Why? I mean, I know the answer. But I'm like, what are you going to get out of that person? You and I could have guests. Each of them would come on once.
7: Well, that's already happened.
9: You know, that's just
7: long
9: the way it is.
7: Long time ago, yeah.
9: You know, and it, even with a sponsor.
7: Yeah.
9: You know, as I mentioned, and again, it's especially when there is, I have great respect for anybody who's willing to appear. If you're going to do that, then great. And it'll be a respectful debate until it goes otherwise based on.
7: Well, I'm not going to do Congress, and I'm not going to do the CNN.
9: Right. Exactly.
7: I'm just not. That's to me, and guess it won't answer the question. Then get upset when you call them on it. Don't waste my time.
9: Yeah, it's, you know, the perfect example of that was the whole gain of function debate between back and forth between
7: God, it was frustrating.
9: Rand Paul and Fauci, you know, and it was a missed opportunity over and over again. And it should have been Rand Paul saying, okay, I don't care what you call it, gain of function or not. It doesn't matter what it's called. It doesn't matter what you call it, what I call it.
7: Forget about the label.
9: Did you enhance, was there any enhancement? Was government money used? U.S. government money used, taxpayer money used to enhance this virus to make it more dangerous to humans?
7: Right.
9: Yes or no?
7: Right.
9: Yes or no?
7: Forget about the label of gain of function. We were screaming at Rand. We played that on the air going, what are you doing, Rand Paul? Just forget about the label of it, the title of it. Talk about the specifics. Did you do this?
9: Because and the reason is it's like, you know, because I think there was so much from that did bring stuff to the surface from Rand Paul going after Fauci. So I consider it overall a win. But it's, you know, it's like, oh, you were 1 inch from the goal line. You know what I mean? It was an opportunity to get him right there on record. And it was a missed opportunity. And those are the things, you know, that's the thing. That's why you and I don't do TV interviews or appearances, even on friendly television shows. We've been asked before, and usually it's schedule driven. It's kind of hard when in my case you're not sleeping all day. But no, it's hard because they're you know, their schedule is right. Much different than ours. But beyond that, you have even with friendly, you know, if it were Fox News or Newsmax, and we got friends at both places, and you know, we love Glenn Beck and his people and all that. Over the years, we've had friends all over television. But you get a tiny moment, and you and I are used to having hours every night where we can sit down and explain why we believe what we believe. And you can't do that in 2 or 3 minutes.
7: Well, for me. And I did when I was in Rockford in Chicago, I did some panel discussions, and it was pretty good because the host was really, really, really, really just top of the line.
9: Yeah.
7: And I really enjoyed that. That was early in my career.
9: Yeah.
7: And I really, really, really, really enjoyed that.
9: Yeah.
7: But it's become so incredibly predictable that I don't even want to waste my time anymore with the question that's the wrong premise.
9: Exactly. Yeah, because
7: you and I would be arguing the question that they'd be
9: exactly.
7: I mean, that's the wrong question to ask. Here's exactly. The question that here's the question to ask, not this one.
9: Well, and as Britt Hume points out, what's going on behind the scenes in television is really what's driving it, and that's why you and I can't rewrite what the questions are, right, on the fly. We can't do that. We can't have that conversation because it's already the producer and everybody and the hosts have already decided this is going to be the question. Well, if it begins on the wrong premise, as I've said for years, everything that follows, if they start something on a premise, it may sound logical in terms of what they're saying after that, but it still is on the false premise. And if you don't start with the right question, then there's no point in moving on.
7: Well, you know what the perfect example of that was? And we go, it goes back a couple of years, was Don Lemon on CNN with the Malaysia flight.
9: Yeah.
7: I mean, that was a perfect example of it, as Brit Hume talked about, it being producer-driven.
9: Yeah.
7: So they're all in there in the meeting beforehand. And you know it because you
8: can
7: see.
8: Graphics.
7: They had graphics and everything else. So this was, they sat in the meeting and talked about it. And I don't know who came up with it. They said, some of our listeners are asking whether the Malaysia flight, could have been sucked into a black hole.
9: Yeah, there are all these crazy theories, even the black hole.
7: And so we'd like to ask all the, and Mary Schiavo was there, remember? Her, probably one of the world's best experts on plane crashes.
9: Top of the game.
7: And she's just, the look on her face, and she was so nice. She just said, well, even if there was a tiny black hole, it would suck in the entire solar system, whatever. But the fact is, they were running the graph, and that was producer driven.
9: Yeah.
7: And I can't imagine being in a. Could you imagine you and I being in a meeting? All right, some listener asks if it's going to go be a black hole. Let's take that guy. Gary, Eric, go on the air and talk about and ask these incredible scientific experts whether it could be a black hole. You and I go, are you out of your freaking mind?
9: Right.
7: I'm going to look like a complete ass.
9: Yeah, exactly.
7: Can't do that.
9: Well, the first question would be, what are the possibilities? Can you list the logical possibilities of this flight of where it could be based on what we know in the investigation? Because these theories are kind of crazy out there, and they're in today's world, it gets that way when you get to that part of the internet.
7: Yeah,
9: So lay it out for us. Let's use your investigative mind, which we have great respect for. Can you list the possibilities?
7: You don't have to kiss butt that much.
9: No, I think it's usually it works out for you. I would. Hey, I made you coffee.
7: Oh, you're right. I'm sorry. You're right.
9: It's a very simple question.
7: Yeah.
9: Can you list the possibilities?
7: Right.
9: Now, certainly the vast ocean has to be at the top of the list. Somewhere in the ocean.
7: Pilot suicide.
9: One of the other theories is that the plane landed somewhere. But can you, based on your investigative mind, what would those possibilities be? What would you be looking for?
7: Right.
9: It's very simple. Then, it demonstrates that there's no critical thinking that is applied. Because as you mentioned, and we always go back to the meeting thing. In television, they have a lot of meetings.
7: Yeah, they sat in a meeting and said, okay, let's do the black hole thing.
9: They're building the graphics.
7: Right. Well, the other example would be Tucker Carlson now saying, I never spoke and really said what I wanted to on Fox News because it was all driven by the producers. And we're like, you probably shouldn't be saying that because people are saying, oh, so these weren't even your opinions that you took for such a long time?
9: Right.
7: It's like, so.
9: You had fans when you were on Fox News.
7: So you were just a puppet?
9: Right. Well, that wasn't you?
7: You were just a puppet of Fox and you got paid for it and you stayed there for such a long time until they fired you?
9: Wow.
7: We are Red Eye Radio.
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0: He's Eric Carlin, and I'm Gary McNamara. I think it was the former reporter Terry Moran that was talking about yesterday, saying, corporate censorship, corporate censorship. And I'm thinking to myself, were you saying the same thing for X?
1: Right.
0: Yeah. It's like corporate censorship.
1: Right.
0: But that wasn't, it wasn't with Twitter, it wasn't the corporate censorship that got us. It was the cooperation with intelligence agencies and the FBI, former FBI agents, and how they were tied, so much to the anti-Trump, deep state, whatever you want to call it at that time.
1: Yep.
0: That was the problem.
1: Right.
0: But if you wish to censor, and we know that they, if you use some kind of language today, they will do it.
1: Mm-hmm.
0: But as for opinions, no, they don't censor anything.
1: No.
0: Now, and they did back then, as we know.
1: Right.
0: We know it. There was an effort. There was an effort to shut people up.
1: No, I during mean, it COVID. It was on every platform. Right. It didn't matter.
0: Right. And the Hunter Biden laptop, we've never seen anything like that, where you kept, it wasn't just a person. It was one of the major newspapers in the United States that they said, sorry, you can't get on.
1: And Facebook. Remember,
0: Facebook
1: was
0: too. Yeah.
1: Zuckerberg.

Zuckerberg went on Rogan, and that was his version of the Twitter files, basically, saying they came to us, and, you know, and it was like, oh, so it was going on everywhere. And that was government controlling that narrative.

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11: ABC News, I'm Dave Packer. The War Powers Resolution passed in the House Wednesday after three prior attempts failed. Four Republicans crossed over to help it across the finish line. Indiana Congressman Merlin Stutzman was not one of them.
12: I don't believe that Congress needs to vote on the war because President Trump has it in the confines of the power that he already has.
11: The measure moves next to the Senate, seen largely as symbolic. In a video shared by White House Deputy Chief of Staff Dan Scavino, President Trump says that he'll instruct his team to start the process to formally nominate Todd Blanche as Attorney General on Thursday. Israel and Lebanon have agreed to a new ceasefire. Under its provisions, Israeli officials say Hezbollah fighters will have to leave the southern border with Israel. They're still counting the votes in the Los Angeles mayor's race, and Steve Hilton, Javier Becerra, and Tom Steyer are leading in the California governor's race. Final results could come next week. This is ABC News. Ohio State University has agreed to pay $100 million to settle claims from hundreds of former student-athletes who said they were sexually abused by a school doctor years ago. A California CEO is facing federal charges.
13: Jamshid Ghomi is a CEO of an Iran-based technology company. Federal agents have been seen at his $35 million mansion in Newport Beach, California. Federal prosecutors say Ghomi has been illegally selling U.S. computer technology to the Iranian government. They say he was acquiring sophisticated networking, security, and encryption equipment and was selling it to Iranian customers, including for the Iranian regime's nuclear nuclear and military needs. He allegedly moved millions of dollars from Iran accounts into his U.S. bank account. Gomi is charged with conspiracy to violate the International Emergency Economic Powers Act. Alex Stone, ABC News.
11: Jalen Brunson scoring 30 points to lead the New York Knicks to a 105-95 victory over the San Antonio Spurs in Wednesday's Game 1 of the NBA Finals. Dave Packer, ABC News.
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17: You go. That's what they believe. I'm not saying the president won't.
18: Right.
17: But up to this point, because now it's over 8 weeks of a two-week ceasefire, that Iran has not compromised on anything. What would give you the impression that they now will? They're not paying attention to what the president's threats are. Right. And the only thing that makes a deal is if they actually believe, and this would be the leadership in there of the Iranian Revolutionary Guard, you're dead if you don't agree to it. They don't believe that. And the other thing I've said is they believe... they believe, well, we may be dead either way.
18: No, I think you're. I think that's the best point you've made all along here. The best point that's been made as to where we are right now. If

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19: We are Red Eye Radio. He's Eric Carly, and I'm Gary McNamara. You know, even with Rubio speaking yesterday, which I think he did a pretty good job, but when he laid out basically what the minimum requirements are, which is Iran must reopen the Strait of Hormuz and commit to future talks on curtailing its nuclear program before Washington will lift its blockade on Iranian ports or ease financial sanctions on Iran, that's weaker than where we were before we started the war.
20: Right.
19: That's the problem.
20: Right. Yep.
19: And again, if people are paying attention, and when Trump, you know, when this thing started, unconditional surrender to now, if you open up the Strait of Hormuz, which was open before we went in, and you commit to future talks on your nuclear material, well, then we'll ease the blockade of Iranian ports. And ease financial sanctions, which means let them get more cash. Are you kidding me? You can't sell that politically to the conservatives that backed you and your hardline stance when we went in February.
20: Right.
19: That's the political problem the president has.
20: Yeah. You can't, because you can't, again, overpromise and underdeliver. And the overpromise would be the original demands.
19: Yeah.
20: You know, complete surrender. And then then you go through, well, okay, well, if you do this or just do this. Now, biding your time until November, and then all of a sudden, November 4th, you go in, that's one thing, but still politically, it's not working for you now. So what do you do now?

0: Unexpected reactions to smart financial decisions brought to you by feedthepig.org.
1: Well, I finally did it. I improved my credit score.
2: You're kidding, right?
1: No.
2: How are we supposed to be the bad boys of electrosynth pop if you're out there being responsible? The band is about to be discovered. This is our year.
1: Yeah, you've been saying that for a while now.
2: You think anyone in the Rock and Roll Hall of Fame was worried about their credit score?
1: I never really thought that.
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1: And he's Eric Carley, and I'm Gary McNamara. 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Why? Because we told you so.
2: Listen, do what you're told.
1: And listen, and you can listen when you choose. I love this. I just saw this on X.
3: Yeah.
1: Margot Cleveland. You ready here? Oh, geez. All right. It just, hang on.
3: She's the greatest.
1: I had it on my phone. Here it is.
3: Yeah.
1: My number one memory of 60 Minutes is the feeling of dread and anxiety I felt hearing the ticking clock and knowing that the weekend was over and Monday was almost here.
2: You know what? That hits home because you know what it was? When that ticking clock started as a kid, when that ticking clock started, it was dad was going to say, all right, bath time. Let's round it up, finish up homework, whatever you got to do. You know, it was, yeah, the weekend was over. And for, you know, I don't know if she was relating that to younger years, you know, school age years. But for me as a kid, it was like, oh, great. This clock is ticking. That's my clock ticking, counting down to bedtime.
1: You know what it was for me as a kid? Mm-hmm. And I still think of it today if I hear the theme song of the program.
3: Yeah.
1: For me, it was Bonanza.
3: Oh, yeah.
1: Bonanza, for the majority of its 14-year run,
3: right,
1: was on Sunday night.
2: And wasn't, and didn't that, they have the Wonderful World of Disney?
1: Wonderful World of Disney.
2: When that came on, occasionally I got to stay up and watch it. No, oh, not always.
1: The, what was it called? The college. Oh.
3: Hmm.
1: Remember they used to bring colleges in and they would, you know, it was the, what was that called? Mm. I just remember the guy going, and here's the toss up. And it would be, you know, basically a, you know, a asking questions to do three different kids from, you know, two different colleges.
2: Oh, yeah, yeah.
1: They would,
2: yeah,
1: compete. I forgot what that was, yeah, called, the college debate. I forgot. Yeah. Jeez, I got mind blank there.
2: Right.
1: But those, that Disney and Bonanza.
3: Yeah.
1: And I would think, I remember thinking, oh, man. It's funny because when you look back at your youth, I mean, that I remember, those things you remember, I got to go back to school. And the other thing I remember, and I talk about this every time we get to Labor Day.
3: Yeah.
1: That my entire, yeah, even as an adult, when, yeah, I lived in New York, when I lived in Buffalo,
3: mm-hmm,
1: there was, excuse me, there was a sense of sadness when Labor Day hit.
3: Yeah.
1: Because it was the end of summer.
3: Right.
1: As opposed to the beginning which of summer, which began after Memorial Day.
3: Yeah.
1: Which was like, and that's the one thing that I miss down here.
3: Yeah.
1: Is when you live up there, there is, you know that your summer is Memorial Day till Labor Day.
2: Growing up, I was going to say, and growing up in Texas, I knew summer was over when Christmas music started, you know?
1: Yeah. Well, no, for me, that's why I always laugh when, like, Labor Day, and I think about that, and now Labor Day to me means two more months of summer, and I call it after, yeah, Labor Day, and when you get into October, yeah, I call that Buffalo summer, because, yeah, it's no longer,
3: okay,
1: in the 90s, you know, it's 82, 83 degrees like,
3: yeah,
1: that.
3: Yeah.
1: And again, I had to travel to New York last week. I had put my jeans off. My jeans were already gone. My jeans were already packed away,
3: yeah,
1: you know, for the summer. And I went, oh, geez, what, the temperature's going to be in the 40s in Buffalo? And that was a week after Labor Day. But that was the beginning of when you just mentally started your summer. So, mm-hmm, mm-hmm, yeah, those are things. But I had that all the way as an adult, that it was like Labor Day. Oh, man. Oh, the summer's over.
3: Yeah. Yeah. But,
1: boy, you packed a lot into that time.
3: Yeah.
1: So there you go.
2: Yeah, thank you. Thank you, Margo, for that inspiration.
1: That was just great. All right, yeah, now let's get to Plattner. And before we get to the Wall Street Journal article yesterday about the senator's meeting with him, this is Batya Unger Sargon on CNN. Now, remember, she is a former Democrat liberal.
3: Yeah.
1: All right?
3: Right. Right.
1: As is, by the way, Barry Weiss. I did see this. Somebody posted yesterday, do Democrats and liberals know that Barry Weiss is a Democrat? Do they know she's a liberal? Because you think about it, the whole Barry Weiss against Scott Pelley is liberal versus liberal.
2: Yes.
1: That's what it's about.
2: Yes.
1: You know, she, You know, that was the, she, you know, like Schellenberger and Taibbi,
3: yep.
1: They weren't conservative Republicans.
3: Nope.
1: You know, all the people in the Twitter files, it's the same thing when you look at a Jonathan Turley or you look at an Alan Dershowitz. You know, now Dershowitz has given up being a Democrat. I don't know. Yeah. Turley hasn't said he has. But they're viewed. I mean, Jonathan Turley is viewed as MAGA.
3: Yeah.
1: Jonathan Turley's not MAGA.
3: No.
1: It's like, why?
3: No.
1: And so, and if you look at it too, what's his name? Roy Teixeira, who wrote The Liberal Patriot.
3: Yeah.
1: You know, he had to stop, you know, they lost all their funding because he was like, you guys are too radical. You need to be like this.
3: Mm-hmm.
1: And even though he's still a Democrat, basically they said, sorry, your publication goes away. Either you're a radical or you don't have funding to have The Liberal Patriot. We used to read from it all the time. He still posts stuff out there and he's being interviewed now, which is really good. But that's the point. They're not going to moderate. They don't want to spend any money on talking about moderation at all. But understand, this Barry Weiss against Scott Pelley is not Republican versus Democrat.
3: Right.
1: It's not Trump MAGA versus anti-MAGA.
3: Right.
1: Wow.
3: Right, yeah.
1: I'm thinking of Star Trek. Don't mix MAGA with anti-MAGA.
3: Yeah, exactly.
1: Here this is... again, another former Democrat liberal on CNN talking about Graham Plattner. It is our Kamanazi update. Here we go.
4: All right. I'll just say my grandfather's whole family was murdered in the Sobibor concentration camp. Graham Plattner doesn't just have a Nazi tattoo. For 18 years, he had a tattoo of the concentration camp guards on his chest, and he knew what it was. He knew what it was. And to hear people compare that to anything else in the public sphere in America is insane. And it is insanely offensive. These people who are defending him called me and every other MAGA person a Nazi for 10 years because we voted for someone who we thought would improve the lives of working class Americans. And now they are lining up and defending a guy who had a Nazi tattoo, which he knew about, for 18 years. It is so insane to act like anything Donald Trump did was anywhere close to having a Totenkopf on his chest for 18 years. This guy is a Nazi, and Democrats are lining up behind him because they think he can win.
3: Yeah.
1: I mean, it's,
3: yeah.
1: Well, I mean, it's, I think about it, you know, again, this week and last week, the one thing I got out of this is, you know, the defenders. Of him. It first started a couple of weeks ago when they started with the fact that, but yeah, but he was angry. He only got the concentration camp tattoo when he was angry.
3: Right.
1: So an angry Nazi is okay. Democrats should be supporting angry Nazis.
2: It's justified as long as you're mad. Are you happy about it? No. Okay, you're in.
1: Well, I was mad, so I voted for Donald Trump. Nazi!
2: Nazi!
1: Unacceptable Nazi!
2: Yeah.
1: Well, you know, I support Israel, and I support the Jews.
2: Oh,
1: so
2: my
1: I voted for Donald Trump. Nazi!
2: Nazi! Well, no,
1: but he's
2: not the one with the tattoo.
1: Right, and he supports the Jewish people. He doesn't have a Nazi tattoo. He's a Nazi.
3: Yeah.
1: Doesn't matter. Nothing has to make sense anymore at all. Then the Wall Street Journal article yesterday.
3: Yeah.
1: It's like Bernie Sanders. Is there anything else? You got anything else?
3: Yeah.
1: You know, did you vacation in the Soviet Union? Oh, no, I'm sorry. That was me.
2: That was me. Did you scream about millionaires and billionaires until you became a millionaire yourself? And, oh, no, that was also me.
1: Same thing, Elizabeth Warren. You know, there's no sexual harassment, no sexual assault. No. He goes, no. There'd be no more problem out there. And I saw somebody quote, Well, except for the Nazi thing.
3: I would. My first question would have been, do you plan to shave before the election? I'm just asking.
1: Yeah.
2: Well,
1: just with a Nazi mustache.
3: Yeah.
2: Right. That'd be funny. You ask him to shave and he comes back with a Hitler mustache. No. Finish.
1: Oh, man. You just can't.
2: He's only trying to clean up his facial hair.
1: Right, exactly.
2: That's all.
1: He's trying to look more presentable.
2: Yeah.
1: It's a Hitler mustache. Well,
2: what about slicking his hair down to the side, too? He just wants to look nice.
1: He's got a new girlfriend.
2: He's wearing a German
1: uniform.
2: He's
1: got a new girlfriend now. He divorced his wife. Ava what? That's
2: yeah, exactly. Oh, my gosh. Oh, my gosh. Yeah, it's bad when you got to go to, and this is, yesterday, it was clear. I'd been believing this for a few days now. But it was clear yesterday when he shows up and has to appeal to the Senate Democrats. Mm-hmm. You got to make your case. And, you know, saying, no, the worst of the rumors are not true. Define the worst of the true rumors. What do you consider worst? Because you're the one at one point that made a decision to get a Nazi tattoo.
1: Well, you know, it's just so funny because when they talk about the far right and the far left, and we said, well, actually being a Nazi is considered on the far right. So when I saw yesterday Harry Enten talking about that 47% of Democrats want the party to move to the right, yeah. I had a question to go, okay, you mean moderate to more conservative principles or become Nazis? Right. I wasn't sure.
2: We need some clarification on this, please. Yeah.
3: Wow. I'm telling you, man.
1: But I mean, it's just, and I mean, the rumors are out there that a ton more stuff is coming. Anybody who is claiming that you can view as Republican influencers.
2: Yeah.
1: That are saying, I've not seen it from another source. Like CBS, it may be run by lifelong liberal Democrats who are now moderating, especially when it comes to unbiased news reporting.
2: Right. Well, but, you know, that and there's the problem is that for everyone in the party, for the Democrats. Not the rank and file, but everybody that's in office or part of the Democratic Party officially, there you have to be concerned because you know he can say no, there's nothing that's going to come out, and then all of a sudden someone comes out and makes a claim.
1: Well, that's what happened last week.
2: Yeah, I mean that's you know if
1: we went through that
2: you
1: already,
2: could keep saying nothing else, and then more claims. Good luck. See where it goes.
1: Wow.
2: Yeah.
1: And so, by the way, now for him and the this is a very long time until Election Day.
2: Yes. Oh, it's like light years.
1: I know.
2: Yeah.
1: We are Red Eye Radio.
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0: We are Run Our Radio. He's Eric Carly, and I'm Gary McNamara. You know what kind of a news cycle we live in?
1: Yeah, what?
0: Nobody is talking about the aliens anymore.
1: No.
0: Remember that? Remember all the stuff? It's going to come out. We're going to get the proof. Nothing.
1: Nope.
0: Nothing.
1: No, because they're all on Capitol Hill.
0: We're going to find out that the aliens are here.
1: Yeah, they are.
0: You know, put on your sunglasses. They live.
1: Yeah.
0: I got to watch that again.
1: It's a great movie.
0: That's one of the, I think that's one of the best B sci-fi movies ever.
1: Oh, great, yeah. You know, cult classic.
0: Cult classic.
1: Yeah, for sure.
0: And the fight in the alleyway is just, it goes on forever.
1: Yeah.
0: With Rowdy Roddy Piper and what's the guy? Not David Keith. Keith David? Yeah.
1: Hmm.
0: Yeah. It goes on for the longest time.
1: Yeah.
0: Until they find out that the drone's watching them. From the aliens.
1: Yeah. Yeah.
0: Remember, when you put on the glasses, obey.
1: Obey. Obey.

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5: ABC News, I'm Dave Packer. The key California primary elections remain unsettled with millions of ballots still to be counted.
6: Democratic Mayor Karen Bass will face either progressive council member Nithya Raman or former reality star Spencer Pratt.
7: I think the next 5 months I'm going to have time to build out this team to show everybody the level of Democratic supporters that I have behind me.
6: A conservative who has targeted Mayor Bass on the LA fires and homelessness.
5: For the first time, the House adopted a resolution to limit President Trump's Iran war powers, with four Republicans siding with Democrats. The president says the U.S. ceasefire with Iran is still in place even after the latest wave of strikes, including the deadly attack on Kuwait's airport that happened this week. Concern among cattle farmers now that a case of New World screwworm has been detected in the U.S. The Agriculture Department confirming a calf in South Texas infected with the parasitic fly, which can kill livestock if not treated. This is ABC News. When SpaceX goes public this month, it says it plans to raise $75 billion.
8: That would be the largest ever stock market debut and would put Elon Musk in line to become the world's first trillionaire. SpaceX saying initial public offering shares will be set at $135 apiece and that they're going to sell 555 million shares, giving SpaceX a market value of $1.8 trillion. Only six companies in the S&P 500 are worth more than that. SpaceX says Musk's voting power in the public company will come primarily through his ownership of 5.2 billion Class C shares, which give 10 votes for every share held. Alex Stone, ABC News.
5: Uber confirms it's laying off 23% of its human resources, recruitment, and other departments. The company says it's to simplify team structure. Phillies ace Christopher Sanchez extended his consecutive shutout inning streak to 50 and two-thirds before allowing a two-out RBI single to San Diego's Jason Merrill in the seventh Wednesday night. Dave Packer, ABC News.
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0: Now, it's Red Eye Radio. Gary McNamara and Eric Harley talk about everything from politics to social issues and news of the day. Whether you're up late or you're just starting your day, welcome to the show. From the Relief Factor Studios, this is Red Eye Radio.
1: All across America, we are Red Eye Radio. He is Eric Harley and I'm Gary McNamara. Good morning. Hello.
2: You would think after 42 years I would learn how to turn on the button. That's the toughest part of this job. I'm still working on it.
1: Hey, thanks for the coffee.
2: Hey, you're welcome.
1: Eric made me a coffee.
2: I did, in honor of the late Bill Mack, my old partner, going back to the old all-night show on WBAP, which he started in 1969. When I first started with him, the first night we went live, he said, "Son, let me go make you a cup of coffee." And he comes in with a cup of coffee. It was the greatest thing ever because he knew that I was nervous about getting it right. We had our first affiliate was joining us and is still with us today, WJR in Detroit. And it was a beautiful thing. And so today, which just started June 4th, would have been his birthday. So happy birthday, Bill. We know you're up there looking down on us.
1: Well, let's
2: probably shaking your head.
1: Let's just clarify this.
2: Yes.
1: Clarify this. Not
2: yes.
1: Clarify. Clarify.
2: Yeah. All right.
1: You did not start with him in 1969.
2: I did not. Yes. I would have been 3 years old. I probably would have wanted to. I was still living in Omaha at that point. So that would have been hard to commute. I did not. He started the all-night show back in March of 1969. And earned the name the Midnight Cowboy because that was the Oscar winner of Picture of the Year, Midnight Cowboy. So a trucker called him from a truck stop back then. Of course, no cell phones. He had to put a bunch of dimes in a phone in the booth. And he called him and said, "They should call you the Midnight Cowboy because you're on the radio. You play country music and you're on at midnight. So they should call you because there's a movie out called The Midnight Cowboy that's getting all these awards." And then the rest is history. But no, I did not start with Bill. I did listen to him all of my life growing up. When you grow up in Texas, all the greats. Bill Mack, Ron Chapman, Hal Jay. My gosh, the list is endless. Katie Craddock, all of them.
1: You ready?
2: I'm ready. What do you got? Bo and Jim.
1: Did you get the feeling that nothing will be accomplished ever again in any type of testimony with Congress?
2: Yes. Listen, I don't know if the shoes are too big or not.
1: No.
2: Are you talking about that testimony?
1: No, not just the one. That's just happens to be, that happens to be the first one that I have here.
2: Okay, all right.
1: And this is Marco Rubio before the House.
2: Yeah.
1: Foreign Affairs Committee.
2: Right.
1: All right, here we go.
2: Okay.
1: All right.
3: Last question for you. Mr. Secretary, who won the 2020 presidential election?
4: I'm not here to answer a question. We're talking about 2020. This is a Foreign Affairs Committee.
3: Okay, great. You can't answer the question, even though we all know that President Biden won.
4: I don't answer the question because the Secretary of State, I do not participate in domestic political issues.
3: This is not about domestic political issues. This is about our democracy.
4: You're asking me to opine, just like I don't do campaign rallies.
3: It seems like
4: I don't do, because as Secretary of State, we're not supposed to. That's been the long tradition of the department, and you should know that if you've been on this committee for any period of time.
3: Mr. Secretary, it seems like you have an issue admitting facts. You can't say that the president lost the 2020 election, just like you won't admit President Trump is losing this reckless war of choice, and just like you couldn't admit that the shoes the president bought you were too big. You clearly don't know what winning means, and not because the facts are unclear to you, it's because telling the truth would cost you your job, and the American people are entitled to a secretary.
1: By the way, she's reading that.
2: I was going to say,
1: she's reading
2: that. That's not only performative, she's reading it.
1: There's a script.
2: Yeah. And she ends every sentence and like a question.
1: Let's continue it. But she's that's Sarah Jacobs, Representative Jacobs. She's you can see it. She's her eyes are scanning down. It's a script. Here we go.
3: Secretary of State, who tells them the truth even when the president doesn't want to hear it. And my constituents, our service members, deserve better. Mr. Chairman, I yield back.
4: I don't know what shoes she's talking about. What is she talking about?
5: Representative Burchett, you're recognized.
6: Thank you, Mr. Chairman. If you'd like to answer any of that.
4: Yeah, I don't know about the shoes. I mean, he gave me some Florsheim shoes. They're actually pretty good. They fit fine. I don't know what she's talking about. And maybe that's what she's referring to.
3: Your shoes look very nice today, Mr. Secretary.
4: Well, how can you see them? They're way down here. We're talking about shoes. Are you guys kidding me? I mean, is this the Foreign Affairs Committee or is this like a circus? What is this?
1: Then we get to Scott Bessent before the Senate. And Representative Wyden from Oregon. Ready for this?
7: All right. All
1: here
7: right.
1: we go.
7: Okay.
1: All right.
7: Okay.
8: Chairman?
9: Yes.
8: Let's be clear here. Nobody is interested in the ramblings of a capo in the most corrupt regime in American history. We want to get some facts about this deal. That's what we're here for. Thank you.
9: Well, thank you. And I will ask my questions first today.
6: And we would like to hear what Adam Wyden and Jeffrey Epstein talked about. Your son's largest investment position was Rick's Cabaret. So did your son and Jeffrey Epstein talk about pole dancing as he begged him for money using your limited credibility?
5: Should I just proceed?
9: I'm going to proceed with my question.
1: I like the whispering. Yeah. And you can hear it.
7: Yeah. Should we just proceed on this thing here? Where the hell are we going?
2: Whispering like Homer Simpson. This is going to be great. Am I going to need a lawyer?
7: My gosh.
1: There's this. Here we go. This is, again, back to Rubio with Representative Madeline Dean, is it? Mm. Yeah, here, Pennsylvania 4th District. Here we go.
10: Distribution.
4: Well, because one of those were in cahoots with Hamas. And we saw an incredible amount of the aid flow into Hamas's hands.
10: Reclaiming my time. The aid was held up at the border by Israel, and you know it.
4: You gotta fix your rules here. You can't even answer a question.
10: You're not following the rules. You're very familiar with how this works.
4: No, I don't. I never served in the House. This is a weird rule. Will you ask a question and I can't answer?
10: Would you please add time to the clock?
9: Nope.
10: He's...
9: Nope. Nope.
7: Wow. I love it.
1: I mean, it was,
7: I love it.
1: It was, and we have more coming up throughout the show, but it was just a complete, just a complete zoo.
2: Yeah. Yeah. Yeah, it was. And once again, what I take from it is, you know, Marco Rubio is vastly different as Secretary of State than he was as senator. And of course, you know, the behavior changes according to the office, and he kind of lined that out. You know, I'm not going to sit here and opine as Secretary of State. We don't do that. The shoes fit fine. What is this, a circus? And he doesn't back down. He doesn't back down anywhere. And this was one of the questions I had in the first term of Donald Trump, because I thought to myself, where are the Republicans that are willing to fight once Donald Trump is no longer president? And we have a whole list. You know, it may be a short list. It's shorter than I want, certainly. But Marco Rubio is right there, right at the top, along with Governor DeSantis. I would throw in Governor Abbott of Texas. I don't think he's going to run for a national office. Maybe he will. I don't know. But, you know, Vice President Vance, these are people who don't back down.
1: You know, the other thing is that did you see that they were on... I think Ted Lieu, I think I have this audio from Representative Lieu, that was, you know, they're accusing Trump of falling asleep, that he's old and falling asleep.
2: Right.
1: Yeah. That you know, he needs a lot. And this is a guy that's probably up now.
2: Right.
1: He sleeps, yeah. 4 hours maybe?
2: Yeah, maybe.
1: Four hours a day, but here's, right. Here's part of this back and forth.
11: We have not seen the president in 8 days. The American people deserve the truth. Okay. I yield back.
4: I don't even know how to respond to that, other than to tell you that it's absurd and ridiculous. And I can't believe we're in a Foreign Affairs Committee meeting in front of the House, an important time in American foreign policy.
11: Just keep lying, Secretary Rubio. Just keep lying.
4: Supposedly someone who thinks he's a medical expert when he's not. The truth of the matter is we had a cognitively impaired president in office a few years ago. That's a cognitively impaired president. But I don't like to talk about that because it weakens America. This president we have, this is a guy that literally doesn't sleep. He works day and night, long hours, every single day. I don't know if you haven't seen him in 8 days. I saw him yesterday. I didn't see him the day, but yesterday because I was in Congress the day before. I talked to him at all hours of the day and night. He works inhumane hours. Okay, I've been on foreign trips with the president that he doesn't sleep in the whole flight. And everyone else is sleeping on the plane, and he's, you know, wandering the hallways looking for someone to wake up and talk to that people are. So I don't know what you're referring to, but he has an incredible amount of energy. I'm just telling you, you may not like his policies. You may not like his policies. You may not like the decisions he's made. But

0: Yeah.
1: As he was doing the press conference.
0: Right.
1: I mean, it's just they're trying to make this case that
0: they went after the one reporter that wasn't smiling.
1: Oh yeah.
0: And you know, I mean,
1: Collins,
0: but there it's this is the worst attempt at a Jedi mind trick that the Democrats have tried to pull so far. For them, there was nothing wrong with Joe Biden until the debate. And then everything was wrong with Joe Biden. And then now it's, while as Trump is talking, we haven't seen him in 8 days. They want to wave their hand in front of someone's face like a Jedi and say it as if it's so and make people believe it like a Jedi mind trick. It's lame. Move on to something else. Again, you know, the same thing. I would say what Marco Rubio says, Secretary Rubio, lining out very clearly. This guy doesn't sleep. We've known this, by the way, about him for years. For years. And he, whether it was when he was in the private sector or when he started running for office and then became president, the guy doesn't sleep. And this, you know, this whole attempt, and I think part of it is, you know, I don't think it had legs when Joe interrupted the interview between Whoopi and Jill Biden the other day. That story really didn't gain much attention, and I think it's because we've all come to learn that there is something wrong with Joe, and quite frankly, it's not funny. Quite frankly, it's very sad, and it's very sad that his family is a big part of this and isn't getting him care. It is clear they don't care about his well-being. Donald Trump doesn't stop working. Say what you will about, we've said it, you know, I don't know how many times, but more than once, that he'll talk to anybody at any time, including the media, almost to a fault. Sometimes to a fault.
1: Well, what I noticed yesterday is that almost everything, nobody wanted an answer from Rubio or Besant.
0: No.
1: They didn't want them to justify the policies.
0: No.
1: It was just, let's not even talk. You know, and one of Marco Rubio's frustrations is this is the Foreign Affairs Committee. Talk about foreign affairs. I don't get involved in the politics of it.
0: Right.
1: Talk to me about what my job is, and he couldn't get them to do it.
0: Right.
1: And it was just like, you know, but at least he made it clear. He goes, look, this is why I'm here. I'm here. I'm Secretary of State. I don't get involved in the political end of it. You know, what do you want to know? And I want to find the one where he was, you know, that I got to find the one here. I thought I had it. I don't have it. I got to find it where one of the representatives asked him and said, well, you know, Kushner and Whitmer were over there talking to Iran and you were back at a party.
0: Yeah.
1: What are you talking about? And he says, number one, the vice president was there.
0: Mm-hmm.
1: Oh, and they said that, you know, the two people were over there and not confirmed. And he goes, well, the vice president was there.
0: Yeah.
1: The other two, the special envoy.
0: Yeah.
1: And the other one, yeah, Kushner's a private sector guy, but he's done this before.
0: Right.
1: And so he's part of the negotiating. But Vance was there, and I was constantly updating the president as to what's going on at the White House.
0: Right.
1: There was a party going on, but I was working to update and constantly in communication back and forth. But they were attempting, again, they didn't want the actual answers. They were attempting to make the case, you're just a party boy with the president and aren't doing your job.
0: Right.
1: You can't make that case for Marco Rubio.
0: No. Nope.
1: You know, and you can make the case, as he said about the president, you can disagree with his policies. We've disagreed with the president's policies at times. Well, we will today.
0: Mm-hmm.
1: Again.
0: Yep.
1: Because there's a couple of things where it just looks really weak.
0: Right.
1: Really weak right now. And we have no problem doing it. But the fact is, to sit there and say, to attack him in a way to say that he's a Joe Biden. Or he's worse than Biden.
0: Right.
1: Trying to make, you know, that analogy, or that Marco Rubio's just a partier who's not doing his job. I mean, you can't make that case.
0: No. No, you can't.
1: You can't. And I'm thinking to myself, you got to sell something. If you're going to sell something, it's got to have some type of obvious, I think, obvious reality to

0: Right. Some kind of imagery, something. Right. And they don't. And, of course, every attempt right now, every chance to attack Marco Rubio in public, they're going to take. Because they know he's also, they also know he's on the top of the list for the GOP. He has a very strong future in the party if he wants it. Period. And he won't back down. They're afraid of him. They fear him.
1: We are Red Eye Radio.
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9: So how are things? 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
10: Yeah. Yeah, we're doing well.
9: Well, hey, we missed you at the game last week. Is everything all right?
10: I just haven't been feeling like me lately.
9: Okay. You know I'm here for you, right? and their support too.
1: That's a cut. Beautiful, fellas. Beautiful.
11: Acting is one thing. Talking about suicide in real life is another.
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0: Where would I radio? He's Eric Carly, and I'm Gary McNamara. Okay, we'll have that audio cut coming up on the bottom of the hour. I found it with Rubio, but I want to play this one. Al Green, not happy, probably, that he lost the primary.
1: Yeah,
0: okay.
1: I guess,
0: we have
1: yeah.
0: this audio here.
1: Okay,
0: right. Here we go. Ready for this?
1: Okay.
0: Talking to Mark Wayne Mullen, and he uses the word racist, and Mullen goes, are you calling me a racist? But he was mumbling beforehand. You couldn't tell who he was talking to, but here's right, how this yeah. goes. Listen to this.
1: All right.
2: A racist, Mr. Secretary, would do what happened to Rubio.
3: Are you calling me a racist?
2: A racist.
3: I'm asking a question.
2: Reclaiming my time, ask him to shut up.
3: That's a pretty...
2: Shut up. It's my time. Excuse
3: I'm not going to let anybody call me a racist, Chairman.
2: I never called him a racist. It's my time.
4: It is. Gentlemen, suspend.
3: You will
4: gentlemen
3: not.
4: Suspend.
2: Tell him to shut up.
4: It'll gentlemen suspend. No.
0: Peace and love.
1: Yeah.
0: Love is all around.
1: Remember when the Democrats were preaching civility?
0: Yes. Serenity now. Apparently, yeah. he's upset. Al Green's upset at everybody now yeah. since he lost his primary.
1: Yeah. yeah, that's... this yeah. is... Yeah. He's not just mad at Trump. He's mad at everybody.
0: He's mad at everybody.
1: Yeah. Your own party rejected you, Al Green. How do you like that?

0: Imagine a world where bullying isn't considered a normal part of childhood.
1: A world where I'm not afraid to go to school.
2: To speak out.
3: To be myself.
4: Loser.
0: A world where I'm not afraid to be caught alone.
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1: And he's Eric Carly, and I'm Gary McNamara. You know, I realize I actually had one Scott Pelley moment in my life.
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1: All right, so here's the audio that we wanted to play. This is Representative Jackie Rosen with Secretary Rubio. This is the first audio cut that I heard yesterday. And I went, yep, that's why so many Republicans are looking at him for the presidency in 2028. He communicates effectively. Here we go.
3: Remind the American people that as the Secretary of State, your main duty as America's chief diplomat is to maintain our relations with foreign nations. This is why I was shocked to see that you were at a party with President Trump in Miami instead of accompanying Vice President Vance to Pakistan for negotiations.
4: What party was I at? I was at a party?
3: It's publicly reported, and there's photos there.
4: But what party? No, but you're going to say that. I'm going to answer it. I'm going to answer that question. That's an absurd statement. I was not at a party.
3: I finish my paragraph, he can answer.
4: People are going to slander me. I'm going to answer it.
3: Steve Witkoff and Jared Kushner, both of whom were never confirmed by this body to be America's diplomats, accompanied the vice president in the negotiations. Even Iran's foreign minister was not there, yet you were not, was there, excuse me, and you were not. I just feel that's embarrassing for us, and it's embarrassing for you. So, Mr. Secretary, Congress represents the American people. We have the power to confirm who represents America abroad. We confirmed you to be our Secretary of State. We confirmed you to be in the negotiations that are happening. And it's just unthinkable to me that you are missing high-stakes negotiations or that you're not involved. It's sad.
5: Senator Rosen, your time's up. Secretary Rubio.
4: You're 100% inaccurate and 100% wrong. Here's why. Number one, the Vice President of the United States was there, and he wasn't confirmed by us, and he was elected by the American people. Okay, he is the second in line of the presidency of the United States. He was present. Mr. Witkoff is the president's envoy for negotiation for peace deals. Mr. Kushner is a private citizen that serves as an advisor on these functions. They were the team that we sent to Pakistan. I was not at a party. Where I was is next to the president. Because in the midst of those negotiations, I was in communications with them. And in fact, I think there is media reporting from that evening on how multiple occasions I went into a back room, I came back out and spoke to the president and was constantly updating him. On that evening, I spoke to Mr. Kushner and our negotiating team and Mr. Witkoff on at least 6 occasions, including twice on a secure line from the phone they had access to over there. So you don't know what you're talking about. You're just
5: Senator Rosen,
4: stuff
5: he
4: up.
5: Has the floor.
4: I know your staff wrote up this cute statement for your TikTok video, but it's not true. And it's not real. That's not what happened. Okay? I'm the National Security Advisor and Secretary of State. I was co-located with the President in the midst of a high-stakes negotiation so that I could immediately inform him about events occurring halfway around the world. I was where I needed to be at that moment because we had a very capable team on the ground in Pakistan led by the Vice President. Led by the Vice
3: President.
1: There you go.
2: Yeah. It's, you know, and it's, I love the your cute little TikTok video, because this is performative. This is what the Democrats have become. If you've got something there that's based in reality, that's one thing. If you want to go on a rant, that's the testimony when the opposition party is taking their time. It's always going to be a rant, but it should be reality based. It should be, this is what you did. Boom, boom, boom, boom, boom. And, of course, she's making it up as she goes along. She wants people to believe something that's not true. It is performative. It is trying to get a little clip that, and this is what they all want. It didn't work for Jasmine Crockett in the long run. Who knows if she'll make a return. It didn't work for a lot of them. I don't think it's working right now for AOC. We'll see if that turns around in 2028. But this performative nature that they have, it's one thing to get up there and perform. I've seen people on the right do it, but they're filled with the facts. The content of what they're saying happens to be true. And if it's not, you and I are the first to call them out on it. But this is performative in nature. These are children. These are people that know they either are pretending like they know nothing, and that's pretty stupid to do, or they're just stupid and know nothing.
1: Well, I think obviously what they're doing is they're trying to appease the far left. They really don't want to discuss what is going on. They really don't wish to discuss, you know, the issues. They want to make accusations. Use all of, because what was happening to Rubio yesterday, they were using all the time just to attack him and then give him no chance to respond. And it was Republicans giving him some of their time to respond to the Democrats. My thing that I would do is I would say, you know, any question that I would ask, please, if you could answer it within 20 seconds, because then I'll cut you off because I have limited time. So here are my questions for you. You know, basically what is, you know, that's what I would do. I mean, I think that from my point of view, that on any particular issue, I would view the Democrat opposition, any question I have would be a weak spot that I would be hitting. And I would know that within 10 seconds, I would either get an answer or they'd be BSing me and it would be obvious.
2: Yeah.
1: That's what I would do.
2: Right. Yeah.
1: But the left, as we know, and we've talked about this a lot. Have you ever noticed that it's the left that really wants to shut up the right and censor the right?
2: Mm-hmm.
1: And I know this because we do this every day.
2: Yeah, yeah.
1: And every time, probably one of the first times was when Air America went out of business because I was using cuts from them all the time. The last thing I want to do is the Democrats with the insane narratives that they have, the last thing I want them to do is shut up. I don't want them to shut up.
2: No.
1: I want to ask them questions.
2: Yep.
1: They won't answer any questions.
2: Nope.
1: They don't want you to hear from the right, and they do not want to be cross-examined on the issues where they stand. They don't want to answer what they actually truly believe.
2: Right. No, they don't. They can't. And they can't get out there and own their own radical agenda. I mean, they push it in a way that, again, is performative, because what are they doing? Look at how they campaign. I mean, it's always about attacks and attacking the opposition. That's a given. But if you can't get them in their own words, then what have you got? Well, the GOP has this. This is our frustration with the Republicans. You've got them in their own words. Do it. We've seen you do it.
1: Right.
2: Campaign and make them. You've got the ads already built. All you have to do is approve, you know, do the approval thing at the end of it. I'm so-and-so, and I approve this message, that's all you got to do.
1: Well, it's like, and believe me, we notice it. We even notice it when it happens on the Republican side.
2: Yeah.
1: Remember when Trump made the comment a couple of weeks ago? We know what he said, but the way he said it, we said that's going to be used in an ad against him.
2: Yeah.
1: Against the Republicans come November.
2: Yeah.
1: And what was that where he said, he doesn't, when he fights a war, the consequences of prices don't matter. But the way that he said it was that I don't care about the consequences.
2: Right. Are you concerned about the prices of gasoline? And, you know, and that's not one of my concerns, you know, basically was the message. And you got to rephrase it when everybody's getting hit at the pump. We know what you're saying. You're saying the priority is to win the war, and it should be, and we're behind you on that. But you just have to rephrase it.
1: Right. And but we notice it immediately. We've been in this business long enough. It's like, okay, they're going to use that one. Yep. They're going to use that. Yep. Yep. And when we saw, you know, for example, Tallarico, mm-hmm. his own words are going to continue to be used against him, as is everything that that Plattner has done. Oh, my gosh, we got some great audio coming up. Oh, that's turning into a complete zoo.
2: Yeah.
1: But that was what I got out of yesterday, really, with all the hearings. I went, nothing's ever going to be accomplished anymore because the Democrats really don't want to know the answers. They don't want to ask a question to find out what the answer is. And you can see they're all reading scripts.
2: Yeah.
1: And even in the back and forth with the one representative, she was just, you could see, she's just reading the script, making it sound like it's ad lib, but obviously it wasn't ad lib. She was just jumping, trying to, Rubio would say something, and she's scanning to find, it was almost like Corinne Jean-Pierre, but in fast motion.
2: Yeah.
1: But in fast motion, right. She was scanning quicker than Corinne Jean-Pierre going, I don't know what I'm looking for.
2: Right. If you can't say it off the top of your head. Now, you know, if you're listing things, that's one thing. If you've got to, I want to remember to get to these points, that's one thing, and talking points. But if you cannot, speak with conviction from at any point, then nobody's going to buy it.
1: Yeah.
2: You know, the left is buying it, the far left is buying it, but they're just as radical as you are. The rank and file are just as radical as you are because they keep voting for you.
1: And someone might say, well, come on, guys, you can't do all this ad lib.
2: We do.
1: I've done it for...
2: we do.
1: Done it for over four decades.
2: Yeah.
1: So, I mean, it's like...
2: Right.
1: Yeah, it can be done.
2: Yeah.
1: Especially when you know what you believe. Got into a little bit of a discussion with an old boss of mine yesterday, and he's more liberal.
2: Mm-hmm. Mm-hmm.
1: And we got into a discussion. I said, hey, here's what I don't like about the Democrats. Here's where I don't like where the Republicans are going.
2: Right.
1: And so he responded once, and then about half hour later responded, I have to ask you, did you copy and paste that from something?
2: Uh-huh. Yeah.
1: Wow.
2: Yeah.
1: It's like,
2: no, they can't believe.
1: And I just wrote back, typical liberal response.
2: Well,
1: it's like, I don't need to copy and paste anything. I don't need anybody else's opinion for me to give my opinion. I know what it is on, because I've done it so long, hundreds of topics. That's not bragging. That's just the reality of what you have to do when you're in this business this long.
2: Well, you don't get to stay in the game this long if you don't have that ability to speak from your convictions. You don't. You just don't. That's just the way it is. And, you know, we're decades and counting. I quit counting now because it makes me feel old every time I do. But you have to speak with conviction. The left can't do that.
1: We are Red Eye Radio.
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0: He is Eric Carlin. I'm Gary McNamara. Breaking news from the Babylon Bee, their lead headline. Yeah. California announces they have finished counting the votes. Ronald Reagan has won the 1966 governor's race. You know, it's interesting. You were telling me yesterday that the New York Times and Fox News said that those the races were called.
1: Yeah, that Bass had made it to the runoff.
0: That Bass
1: they didn't call anybody else, just Bass.
0: Oh, they just called Bass. Oh,
1: Yeah.
0: Because I was that's the one thing, because I never saw it. It didn't, you know, show either one.
1: Right.
0: And now, as we all know,
1: now
0: the controversy comes in.
1: Right.
0: Well, it's not settled yet because the controversy that, you know, that it's getting closer for second and third as the mail-in ballots come in, and it's just at 66% of the votes.
1: Right.
0: So this thing could take weeks.
1: Yeah. It's funny how they can't get their votes done, but they can learn that they can put the check mark next to Bass's name. It happened, by the way, at 12:30. It was around 12:30 Central Time, a.m. So that means it was 10:30 p.m. out in California. They were already calling, you know, saying Bass had already made the runoff. It's like, huh? We thought you're going to take your time on.
0: They claim they're looking at these districts that are so Democrat that's impossible.
1: In fact, RCP had that 53% of the votes had been counted at that point, but New York Times had only 48% of the votes had been counted. And I thought, well, then hold on a second. Why are we putting any check marks by any names? But they did, and Fox News joined them. You know, eventually. So, I love that about Reagan, though. That's great. Great from the Babylon Bee.
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9: ABC News, I'm Dave Packer. The War Powers Resolution passed in the House Wednesday after three prior attempts failed. Four Republicans crossed over to help it across the finish line. Indiana Congressman Merlin Stutzman was not one of them.
10: I don't believe that, Congress needs to vote on the war because President Trump has it in the confines of the power that he already has.
9: The measure moves next to the Senate, seen largely as symbolic. In a video shared by White House Deputy Chief of Staff Dan Scavino, President Trump says that he'll instruct his team to start the process to formally nominate Todd Blanch as Attorney General on Thursday. Israel and Lebanon have agreed to a new ceasefire. Under its provisions, Israeli officials say Hezbollah fighters will have to leave the southern border with Israel. They're still counting the votes in the Los Angeles mayor's race, and Steve Hilton, Javier Becerra, and Tom Steyer are leading in the California governor's race. Final results could come next week. This is ABC News. Ohio State University has agreed to pay $100 million to settle claims from hundreds of former student-athletes who said they were sexually abused by a school doctor years ago. A California CEO is facing federal charges.
11: Jamshid Ghomi is a CEO of an Iran-based technology company. Federal agents have been seen at his $35 million mansion in Newport Beach, California. Federal prosecutors say Ghomi has been illegally selling U.S. computer technology to the Iranian government. They say he was acquiring sophisticated networking, security, and encryption equipment and was selling it to Iranian customers, including for the Iranian regime's nuclear and military needs. He allegedly moved millions of dollars from Iran accounts into his U.S. bank account. Ghomi is charged with conspiracy to violate the International Emergency Economic Powers Act. Alex Stone, ABC News.
9: Jalen Brunson scoring 30 points to lead the New York Knicks to a 105-95 victory over the San Antonio Spurs in Wednesday's Game 1 of the NBA Finals. Dave Packer, ABC News.
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8: Well, let's put it this way. This guy never gave up every single day sending my boss in to tell me I was doing the show wrong. And finally I had it. I had had it. And I walked into his office. And I just, I'm not get, what the F do you want from me? Said, what? And he actually said, I want you to be like this guy who used to work in that same radio market. And I said, good. Well, then F and hire him, because he just got fired again. You know, and I just said, I'm doing what I was hired to do. You came in afterwards. I am's who I am's. I don't think I said that, but I said, it loud. The whole building heard it.
9: Yeah.
8: And I turned around and I walked out.
9: Yeah.
8: I said, if you don't like what I'm doing, then blanking fire me.
9: Yeah.
8: I mean, the curse words were flying. The only time I've ever done it. Now, the point I'm trying to make is you and I have worked together now for 21 years. We have had, not with this management, but we have had disagreements with management in the past. We've been respectful, but we have been, you know, no, what you're doing is wrong.
10: I've ended meetings.
8: Yeah. Yeah. But we've always tried to work with any management out there, understanding the business as we do.
10: I would not, by the way, it wasn't a direct attack as it was with Pele.
8: No, it was always
10: Pele.
8: It was
10: not the soccer guy.
8: It was always Pele. It was always issue related. It was about something. Nothing was ever personal.

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0: Sarah Cronin. I'm Gary McNamara. Now, one footnote to the story that I told when I had my Scott Pelley moment at a manager that was not my immediate boss, but above that, and I won.
1: Yeah.
0: Is I knew that I had to get out of there.
1: Yeah.
0: I knew that somebody in that high position, even though management, upper management, and the top management took my place, you cannot continue working in a place where you have done that to the big boss, locally.
1: Yeah.
0: And so 9 months later, I was gone. And I started interviewing immediately and was doing interviews. And then if that hadn't happened, I wouldn't have ended up here.
1: We've been blessed here for
0: nearly
1: over 21 years, but our 21 years together. And right now, such a great situation.
0: And it's a joy.
1: We got pros on the production team.
0: Yep.
1: We've got management that lets us do what we do and respects us, and we respect them. And it's just great. We're really blessed to be in the situation we are.
0: We are.
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7: 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All right. 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
7: One
8: right.
7: thing I saw yesterday, which was said in a different way, but it's what we've said from begin with. They said the one mistake that CBS and Barry Weiss are making is that this isn't a startup.
8: Right.
7: And it's what we've said already. The problem that she's going to have is it's been a brand for decades leaning left.
8: Yeah.
7: It's been political activists. Have they done some good reporting? Yes. Have they done a ton of political activism to the left? Absolutely.
8: Yep.
7: Was there bias left? Did they have a lack? And you know, when the whole Pelley thing the other day, when this first happened, the problem I had with Pelley that would be, I think, equal and a part of why I saw his bias was the lack of real curiosity when I, as a viewer, is watching that saying, why are you letting him get away with that? Ask that question, ask that question, ask this question, ask this question. Why aren't you asking this?
8: Right.
7: But then I came to realize, well, that's the bias. It's bias by omission. It's bias by not having the same curiosity when there's a lack of evidence being presented. And the Andrew McCabe interview, you know, that we had played was a perfect example of that. There was a total lack of curiosity because it was all about the Russian hoax.
8: Right.
7: I think Bert Hume made a great point, though. And I know it because I was interviewed by Nightline once. I never talked to Ted Koppel. I mean, they did a 2.5-hour interview with me.
9: If you want to talk to Ted Koppel, we can arrange that.
7: Yeah, it was all producers. They did all the interviewing and everything else. And he makes a great point. It's producer driven. It's driven from behind the scenes, which again is one of the reasons you and I've never wanted to do TV.
9: Yeah, Dan Rather's people did an hour-long interview with me and used 0 seconds.
7: They did 2.5 hours with me and used 4 seconds and took me out of context. And I said, never again. Never. We'll never do. It'll make you famous. I could care less.
9: They only used 4 words. I hate all people. They had them really edited, though.
7: I can't remember.
9: I hate my listeners, I think is what you said.
7: Yes, I hate them.
9: And my management. I think that's exactly what they cut it up to sound like.
7: Everybody, and that's together.
9: Yeah.
7: Everybody, go to hell.
9: Yeah.
7: 4.
9: Right. Especially women. What? How'd they get that in there? I never even said especially women.
7: Right. Throw some sexism. What? Get some sexism in there.
9: Now with AI, who knows what they could do?
7: But that's a great. But these people become famous because of the work that's done behind the scenes.
9: Right.
7: So much of it's done. But I've always looked at it, and if you don't see the bias. It's very easy to spot the lack of curiosity. And right. To me, any reporter that I have, now again, I've been doing this for such a long time that I can pick out, you and I can sit there and we're screaming at the TV 10 seconds in going, no, ask this question.
9: Right.
7: No, you should have asked that question.
9: Right.
7: No, you should have done this.
9: And your follow-up should have been this.
7: Right, because my goal is not to win my political point. My goal is to get to the truth. I can't have a political point if I don't know what the hell's going on.
9: Yeah.
7: If you're talking to me in generalities, you're not going to get anywhere. It's one of the problems I always had with guests.
9: Mm-hmm.
7: And you too.
9: Yeah.
7: Is that they didn't want to answer your question. And they wanted to evade it. You're evading my question.
9: I said to some morning show friends of mine, because they said, we're going to have on the White House spokesperson. I said, why? Why? I mean, I know the answer. But I'm like, what are you going to get out of that person? You're never going to. You and I could have guests. Each of them would come on once.
7: Well, that's already happened.
9: That's just
7: long
9: the way
7: time
9: it is.
7: Ago, yeah.
9: And it, even with a sponsor.
7: Yeah.
9: I mentioned it, and again, it's especially when there is. I have great respect for anybody who's willing to appear. If you're going to do that, then great. And it'll be a respectful debate until it goes otherwise based on.
7: Well, I'm not going to do Congress and I'm not going to do the CNN.
9: Right. Exactly.
7: I'm just not. That's to me. And guess it won't answer the question. Then get upset when you call them on it. Don't waste my time.
9: Yeah. It's the perfect example of that was. The whole gain of function debate between back and forth between
7: God, it was frustrating.
9: Rand Paul and Fauci, and it was a missed opportunity over and over again. And it should have been Rand Paul saying, okay, I don't care what you call it, gain of function or not. It doesn't matter what it's called. It doesn't matter what you call it, what I call it.
7: Forget about the label.
9: Did you enhance? Was there any enhancement? Was government money used, U.S. government money used, taxpayer money used to enhance this virus to make it more dangerous to humans?
7: Right.
9: Yes or no?
7: Right.
9: Yes or no?
7: Forget about the label of gain of function.
9: We
7: were screaming at Rand. We played that on the air going, what are you doing, Rand Paul? Just forget about the label of it, the title of it. Talk about the specifics. Did you do this?
9: Because the reason is, it's like, because I think there was so much from that did bring stuff to the surface from Rand Paul going after Fauci. So I consider it overall a win. But it's, it's like, you were 1 inch from the goal line. You know what I mean? It was an opportunity to get him right there on record, and it was a missed opportunity. And those are the things, you know, that's the thing. That's why you and I don't do TV interviews or appearances, even on friendly television shows. We've been asked before. And usually it's schedule driven. It's kind of hard. When in my case, you're not sleeping all day. But no, it's hard because they're, you know, their schedule is right. Much different than ours. But beyond that, you have even with friendly, you know, if it were Fox News or Newsmax, and we got friends at both places, and, you know, we love, Glenn Beck and his people and all that. Over the years, we've had friends all over television, but you get a tiny moment, and you and I are used to having hours every night where we can sit down and explain why we believe what we believe. And you can't do that in 2 or 3 minutes.
7: Well, for me, and I did when I was in Rockford in Chicago, I did some panel discussions, and it was pretty good because the host was really, really, really mm-hmm. just top of the line.
9: Yeah.
7: And I really enjoyed that. That was early in my career.
9: Yeah.
7: And I really, really, really, really enjoyed that.
9: Yeah.
7: But it's become so incredibly predictable that I don't even want to waste my time anymore with the question that's the wrong premise.
9: Exactly. Yeah, because
7: you and I would be arguing the question that they'd be
9: exactly.
7: I mean, that's the wrong question to ask. Here's
9: exactly.
7: the question that here's the question to ask, not this one.
9: Well, and as Britt Hume points out, what's going on behind the scenes in television is really what's driving it, and that's why you and I can't rewrite what the questions are, right, on the fly. We can't do that. We can't have that conversation because it's already the producer and everybody and the hosts have already decided this is going to be the question. Well, if it begins on the wrong premise, as I've said for years, everything that follows, if they start something on a premise, it may sound logical in terms of what they're saying after that, but it still is on the false premise. And if you don't start with the right question, then there's no point in moving on.
7: Well, you know what the perfect example of that was? Mm-hmm. And we go, it goes back a couple of years, was Don Lemon on CNN with the Malaysia flight.
9: Yeah.
7: I mean, that was a perfect example of it as Britt Hume talked about, it being producer driven.
9: Yeah.
7: So they're all in there in the meeting beforhand, and you know it because you can see
9: graphics.
7: They had graphics and everything else. So this was they sat in the meeting and talked about it. And I don't know who came up with it. They said, some of our listeners are asking whether the Malaysia flight could have been sucked into a black hole.
9: Yeah, there are all these crazy theories, even the black hole.
7: And so we'd like to ask all the, and Mary Schiavo was there, remember? Her, you know, probably one of the world's best experts on plane crashes.
9: Top of the game.
7: You know, and she's just, you know, the look on her face.
9: Yeah.
7: And she was so nice. She just said, well, you know, even if there was a tiny black hole, it would suck in the entire solar system, or whatever.
9: Yeah.
7: But the fact is, they were running the graph, and that was producer driven.
9: Yeah.
7: And I can't imagine being in a. Could you imagine you and I being in a meeting? All right, some listener asks if it's going to go be a black hole. Let's take that guy. You know, Gary, Eric, go on the air and talk about and ask these incredible scientific experts whether it could be a black hole. You and I go, are you out of your freaking mind?
9: You're right.
7: I'm going to look like a complete ass.
9: Yeah, exactly.
7: Can't do that.
9: Well, the first question would be, what are the possibilities? Can you list the logical possibilities of this flight of where it could be based on what we know in the investigation? Because these theories are kind of crazy out there, and they're in today's world, it gets that way when you get to that part of the internet.
7: Yeah,
9: you know. So lay it out for us. Let's use your investigative mind, which we have great respect for. Can you list the possibilities?
7: You don't have to kiss butt that much.
9: No, I think it's usually it works out for you. I would. Hey, I made you coffee.
7: Oh, you're right. I'm sorry. You're right.
9: No, it's a very simple.
7: You win.
9: It's a very simple question.
7: Yes.
9: Can you list the possibilities?
7: Right.
9: Now, you know, certainly the vast ocean has to be at the top of the list. Somewhere in the ocean.
7: Pilot suicide.
9: One of the other theories is that the plane landed somewhere. But can you, based on the your investigative mind, what would those possibilities be? What would you be looking for?
7: Right.
9: It's very simple. But then, you know, it demonstrates that there's no critical thinking that is applied. Because as you mentioned, and we always go back to the meeting thing. In television, they have a lot of meetings.
7: Yeah, they sat in a meeting and said, okay, let's do the black hole thing.
9: But they're building the graphics.
7: Right. Well, the other example would be Tucker Carlson now saying, I never spoke and really said what I wanted to on Fox News because it was all driven by the producers. And we're like, you probably shouldn't be saying that because
9: people
7: are saying, oh, so these weren't even your opinions that you took for such a long time?
9: Right.
7: It's like, so.
9: You had fans when you were on Fox News.
7: So you were just a puppet?
9: Right. Well, that wasn't you?
7: You were just a puppet of Fox and you got paid for it and you stayed there for such a long time until they fired you?
9: Wow.
7: We are Red Eye Radio.
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0: He's Eric Carlin, and I'm Gary McNamara. I think it was the former reporter Terry Moran that was talking about yesterday, saying, corporate censorship. And I'm thinking to myself, were you saying the same thing for X?
1: Right.
0: Yeah. It's like corporate censorship.
1: Right.
0: But that wasn't, it wasn't with Twitter, it wasn't the corporate censorship that got us. It was the cooperation with intelligence agencies and the FBI, former FBI agents, and how they were tied, so much to the anti-Trump deep state, whatever you want to call it at that time.
1: Yep.
0: That was the problem.
1: Right.
0: But if you wish to censor, and we know that they, if you use some kind of language today, they will do it.
1: Mm-hmm.
0: But as for opinions, no, they don't censor anything.
1: No.
0: They did back then, as we know.
1: Right.
0: We know it. There was an effort. There was an effort to shut people up.
1: No,
0: during COVID.
1: It was on every platform. Right. It didn't matter.
0: Right. And the Hunter Biden laptop, we've never seen anything like that where you kept, it wasn't just a person. It was one of the major newspapers in the United States that they said, sorry, you can't get on.
1: And Facebook. Remember, Zuckerberg went on Rogan, and that was his version of the Twitter files, basically, saying they came to us, and it was like, oh, so it was going on everywhere. And that was government controlling that narrative.

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4: ABC News, I'm Sherry Preston. For the first time, Congress has approved a war powers resolution that would halt U.S. military action in Iran, the House passing it along party lines, but four Republicans moving over to approve it as well. The resolution is mostly symbolic and is expected to have little effect on the conflict. Israel and Lebanon have agreed to a new ceasefire that includes a series of security zones where Hezbollah militants would be banned. Israeli Ambassador Yaakov Leiter.
5: If Hezbollah is intent on disrupting the ceasefire, the result is going to be on them.
4: Hezbollah was not included in the discussions. The price of oil ticking up again, global trading near $100 a barrel. The Ebola outbreak in Central Africa is still growing, but the head of the World Health Organization says the response is catching up. The suspect in the Bakersfield, California hostage standoff has been identified. He's a registered sex offender who had apparently been angry about a prior conviction. This is ABC News. SpaceX launching into the financial stratosphere. Here's ABC's Alex Stone.
6: When SpaceX goes public this month, it says it plans to raise $75 billion. That would be the largest ever stock market debut and would put Elon Musk in line to become the world's first trillionaire. SpaceX saying initial public offering shares will be set at $135 apiece and that they're going to sell 555 million shares, giving SpaceX a market value of $1.8 trillion. Only six companies in the S&P 500 are worth more than that. SpaceX says Musk's voting power in the public company will come primarily through his ownership of 5.2 billion Class C shares, which give 10 votes for every share held. Alex Stone, ABC News.
4: Gross ride on an Ohio roller coaster. Tyler Fellinger says he, his daughter, and everybody else ended up covered in bugs.
7: She was cracking up at me because it was just, my face was just, it looked like a fly swatter.
4: I'm Sherry Preston, ABC News.
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10: This is News Radio WNBF News. Sunny today, high near 86. Partly cloudy tonight, low around 57. Friday, mostly sunny, high near 90. Mostly cloudy on Friday night with a low around 65. New York State police are investigating a fatal collision involving a motorcycle and a sport utility vehicle in Tioga County. Authorities said the crash occurred shortly before 4 a.m. Wednesday on Route 434 in Forest Hill Road in Apalachin. Investigators said an SUV that had been northbound on Forest Hill Road turned onto the highway. The sport utility vehicle driver apparently did not see the motorcycle on Route 434. The motorcycle slammed into the side of the SUV. The motorcyclist was pronounced dead at the scene. The SUV driver was transported to Wilson Medical Center for evaluation. Police did not release the names of those involved in the crash. A section of Route 434 was closed for several hours for the crash investigation. A Johnson City man faces attempted kidnapping and child endangerment charges after an incident at Recreation Park on Binghamton's west side. Authorities said city police were told two children had been approached by a stranger in the park around 5:30 p.m. on Monday. Investigators said the man asked suspicious questions and offered the children ice cream. At one point, he was to have reached out a hand toward one of the youths. The children reported the incident to a park employee who tried to locate the man. The suspect left the park in a vehicle before the worker could speak with him. The employee managed to take a photograph of the vehicle before the man fled. Police said a suspect in the incident was located late Tuesday afternoon. They said 27-year-old Neum Islam was taken into custody at his home in Johnson City. According to a news release, Islam has been charged with one felony count of second-degree attempted kidnapping. He also was charged with two misdemeanor counts of endangering the welfare of a child. Islam was arraigned Wednesday and taken to Broome County Jail. Police said their investigation is ongoing. Johnson City's century-old carousel will remain idle for the foreseeable future due to serious mechanical problems. The merry-go-round at CFJ Park is the oldest of Broome County's six vintage Allen Herschel Company carousels. What should have been a routine preseason test of the ride several weeks ago, workers were shocked to hear a series of cracks, bangs, and pops indicated something was wrong. Mayor Christina Chiruk said village officials had hoped the carousel could be inspected and the necessary repair work could be handled in-house. The inspection itself was expected to cost around $45,000, but she said it now appears the ultimate cost of addressing the problem is closer to $150,000. Chiruk told WNBF News the village will use some community development block grant funds to help pay for the repairs. The timetable for the work is uncertain, but the mayor said she hopes it will be possible for the carousel to be open for a time in the fall. The Southern Tier, Mohawk Valley, and Western New York are part of a long-term mission to strengthen infrastructure, enhance motorist and pedestrian safety, and support economic growth across the state, according to an announcement from Governor Kathy Hochul yesterday. The work includes two projects on Interstate 86 in the Southern Tier in Western New York, as well as a safety project in the village of Cooperstown. and the southern tier. Work just began on Interstate 81 in Tioga County. It's a $53 million three-year project in the town and village of Owego to reconstruct nearly 20 lane miles, including work at exit 64 and 65, and to install new guide rails, rumble strips, and drainage upgrades. This project is part of a broader initiative to modernize infrastructure and enhance resiliency along Interstate 86, according to the governor's announcement. In addition, a project that is currently in design and will resurface a six-mile section of Interstate 86 between exits 61 and 62 in the town of Nichols. That project is slated to begin in 2027. The project will be to replace asphalt and underlying concrete pavement between Pompelli Creek and the Marshland Road Bridge in Owego. The final product is designed to minimize future cracking and maintenance costs and extend the roadway surface life by up to 15 years and the underlying foundation by up to 30 years. The project will also include ramp repairs at exits 64 and 65. That is a look at your local news. For updates on news, weather, sports, and features, open up the WNBF app and online at WNBF.com. 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
10: On this Thursday, June 4th, News Radio WNBF, good morning. According to a United Nations University report, the environmental footprint of data centers already rivals some of the world's largest countries. The report also predicts that their water and energy use and pollution will double in just 4 years as use of artificial intelligence grows. The report issued yesterday found that last year, global data centers used 448 trillion watt-hours of electricity. The report said that electricity use produced about 208 million tons of carbon dioxide, about the same amount as Argentina. The study focused on energy use and didn't examine the massive amount of water used to cool data centers. 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We've got continued construction I-86 corridor this summer. Construction on exit 65 westbound off ramp. That the ramp is closed, and once that required work is completed, exit 65 westbound will be closed for that required work as well. Broome County Department of Public Works closed out Route 17 in the town of Sanford for continuing work on that culvert replacement near the intersection of Mount View Drive. That will be continuing until August 14th. Ongoing construction on Main Street in Binghamton. Also, there are right lane closures on Interstate 81 northbound between exits 16 and 21. Weather forecast today, sunny with a high near 86. Winds light and variable. Tonight, partly cloudy skies, low around 57. Winds calm. Mostly sunny on Friday, high near 90. Winds calm. They'll become west around 5 miles an hour in the afternoon. Mostly cloudy Friday night, low around 65 with calm winds. 53 degrees currently at News Radio WNBF. Sports next.
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10: 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The Binghamton Rumble Ponies took on the Reading Fighting Phils Wednesday in an afternoon game. With details of that game is Matt Levine.
20: The Binghamton Rumble Ponies defeated the Reading Fighting Phils 16-11 on Wednesday afternoon. A game that started at 11:02 a.m., finished up after 2:30. It was 3 hours and 33 minutes, the longest game of the season in nine innings for the Rumble Ponies, who scored a season-high 16 runs on a season-high 16 hits. Binghamton led 9-1 after the second inning. Reading climbed all the way back to take a 10-9 lead in the seventh before Binghamton re-grabbed the lead in the seventh inning. Chris Suero hit a game-tying RBI hit. Later in the inning, JT Schwartz clobbered a grand slam to go ahead 14-10. It was Schwartz's third grand slam of his career. He has now recorded in this game 7 RBIs, which was a career high. He also has hit 6 home runs in his last 10 games. T.T. Bowens also hit a home run, a 2-run shot in the 8th inning, and that extended Binghamton's lead at the time to 16-11. Carlos Guzman got the win, and again, 3 hours, 33 minutes, where 7 different Rumble Ponies hitters recorded multi-hit games. Unreal day offensively after they were 2-hit shutout the night before. Our next broadcast of Rumble Ponies baseball will be on Thursday night, 6:07 first pitch between Gage Wood, the Phillies' top pitching prospect, and the Mets' number 28 prospect, Brendan Gurton. That's the pitching matchup, and our NYCM Insurance pregame show gets underway at 5:50. This is Matt Levine reporting from Arapahoe Stadium.
10: Major League Baseball yesterday, New York Mets over the Seattle Mariners 7-1. Cleveland Guardians edged by the New York Yankees 5-4. Philadelphia Phillies over the San Diego Padres 3-2. Houston Astros defeated the Pittsburgh Pirates 11-9. NHL Stanley Cup Championship round continues tonight at 8. Vegas Golden Knights against the Carolina Hurricanes. The Golden Knights lead the series 1-0. When the New York Knicks needed a lift, they turned to the player who has given them everything he has all season. Josh Hart overcame early foul trouble to lead a defensive effort that stymied the San Antonio Spurs in the second half as New York rallied for a 105-95 victory in Game 1 of the NBA Finals Wednesday. Hart scored just 3 points but finished with 15 rebounds, 6 assists, 4 steals, and a blocked shot in 27 minutes. The Knicks outscored the Spurs by 22 points when Hart was on the court. Game 2 will be Friday in San Antonio. Odell Beckham Jr. says he wants to earn a roster spot with the New York Giants after rejoining them as a free agent earlier this week. The now 33-year-old wide receiver took part in his first offseason workout practice Wednesday. He and Juju Smith-Schuster each signed Monday as the latest veteran additions to an uncertain position. The New York Knicks are auctioning 2 celebrity row seats for Game 3 at Madison Square Garden when the NBA Finals return to New York for the first time since 1999. These seats are for Game Monday night, located in Section VIP 10, Row AA, seats 25 and 26, which the Knicks say is right off center court. It's impossible to know what they would usually cost because the team doesn't sell them. Instead, they're given to the celebrity fans, such as Tracy Morgan and Timothy Chalamet, who are courtside fixtures. That's a check on sports. For updates on local news, weather, sports, and features, open up the WNBF app and online at WNBF.com. 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
0: 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I mean, food prices are going up.

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8: From ABC News Wall Street Now. Rising tension in the Middle East means surging oil prices and pressure on stocks. Brent crude was up Wednesday after attacks launched by both the U.S. and Iran. The international benchmark is again approaching $100 a barrel. The Dow Jones, meanwhile, plunged 621 points yesterday to close at 50,687. The S&P slid 0.75%. The NASDAQ composite gave up 0.9. Dow futures this morning were higher, while the NASDAQ and Standard & Poor's were set to open lower. A broad sell-off in tech shares in the United States has hammered stocks in Asia. Japan's SoftBank Group, the investment giant that recently overtook Toyota as Japan's most valuable company, fell more than 11% overnight. Dunkin' hopes to make this a pink summer. The company's launched a new collaboration with Barbie in drinks like Pink Pineapple and Pink Daydream Refreshers. Separately, the donut and coffee chain is offering $6 value meals. Jim Ryan, ABC News.
9: 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Some of the leading artificial intelligence companies are moving toward initial public offerings this year at eye-popping valuations. From Anthropic to SpaceX to OpenAI, tech giants are looking to take their shares public to access more capital in the race to shape the technology's future. But amid the billions, even trillions at stake, worries about an AI bubble are looming in the background. Some experts fear tech companies and venture capitalists are pouring too much money into a still unproven technology. Weather today, sunny, high near 86, winds light and variable. Partly cloudy tonight, low around 57, winds calm. Friday, mostly sunny, hot, high near 90. Calm winds becoming west around 5 miles an hour in the afternoon. Mostly cloudy Friday night, low around 65, winds calm. Currently 53 degrees, News Radio WNBF. Kim Komando, heading your way next.
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0: Of all the things that AI is and what it will be, is based on the biggest theft in world history ever. Don't believe me? Then just ask the publisher of the New York Times. I'm Kim Komando for WebRoot. 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If it was published, AI stored it in its memory. By and large, it paid the rightful owners nothing, which brings me to A.G. Sulzberger, publisher of the New York Times. All AI companies freely took copyrighted published news and creative content to train their AI models so it could provide answers to you for a fee. That includes the copyrighted materials of the New York Times. So if this is not theft, what is it? 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
8: This is News Radio WNBF News. Sunny today, high near 86. Partly cloudy tonight, low around 57. Friday, mostly sunny, high near 90. Mostly cloudy on Friday night with a low around 65. New York State Police are investigating a fatal collision involving a motorcycle and a sport utility vehicle in Tioga County. Authorities said the crash occurred shortly before 4 a.m. Wednesday on Route 434 in Forest Hill Road in Apalachin. Investigators said an SUV that had been northbound on Forest Hill Road turned onto the highway. The sport utility vehicle driver apparently did not see the motorcycle on Route 434. The motorcycle slammed into the side of the SUV. The motorcyclist was pronounced dead at the scene. The SUV driver was transported to Wilson Medical Center for evaluation. Police did not release the names of those involved in the crash. A section of Route 434 was closed for several hours for the crash investigation. A Johnson City man faces attempted kidnapping and child endangerment charges after an incident at Recreation Park on Binghamton's west side. Authorities said city police were told two children had been approached by a stranger in the park around 5:30 p.m. on Monday. Investigators said the man asked suspicious questions and offered the children ice cream. At one point, he was to have reached out a hand toward one of the youths. The children reported the incident to a park employee who tried to locate the man. The suspect left the park in a vehicle before the worker could speak with him. The employee managed to take a photograph of the vehicle before the man fled. Police said a suspect in the incident was located late Tuesday afternoon. They said 27-year-old Neam Islam was taken into custody at his home in Johnson City. According to a news release, Islam has been charged with one felony count of second-degree attempted kidnapping. He also was charged with two misdemeanor counts of endangering the welfare of a child. Islam was arraigned Wednesday and taken to Broome County Jail. Police said their investigation is ongoing. Johnson City's century-old carousel will remain idle for the foreseeable future due to serious mechanical problems. The merry-go-round at CFJ Park is the oldest of Broome County's six vintage Allen Herschel Company carousels. What should have been a routine preseason test of the ride several weeks ago, workers were shocked to hear a series of cracks, bangs, and pops indicated something was wrong. Mayor Christina Chiruk said village officials had hoped the carousel could be inspected and the necessary repair work could be handled in-house. The inspection itself was expected to cost around $45,000, but she said it now appears the ultimate cost of addressing the problem is closer to $150,000. Chiruk told WNBF News the village will use some community development block grant funds to help pay for the repairs. The timetable for the work is uncertain, but the mayor said she hopes it will be possible for the carousel to be open for a time in the fall. The Southern Tier, Mohawk Valley, and Western New York are part of a long-term mission to strengthen infrastructure, enhance motorist and pedestrian safety, and support economic growth across the state, according to an announcement from Governor Kathy Hochul yesterday. The work includes two projects on Interstate 86 in the Southern Tier in Western New York, as well as a safety project in the village of Cooperstown. In the Southern Tier, work just began on Interstate 81 in Tioga County. It's a $53 million three-year project in the town and village of Owego to reconstruct nearly 20 lane miles, including work at exit 64 and 65, and to install new guide rails, rumble strips, and drainage upgrades. This project is part of a broader initiative to modernize infrastructure and enhance resiliency along Interstate 86, according to the governor's announcement. In addition, a project that is currently in design and will resurface a six-mile section of Interstate 86 between exits 61 and 62 in the town of Nichols. That project is slated to begin in 2027. The project will be to replace asphalt and underlying concrete pavement between Pompelli Creek and the Marshland Road Bridge in Owego. The final product is designed to minimize future cracking and maintenance costs and extend the roadway surface life by up to 15 years and the underlying foundation by up to 30 years. The project will also include ramp repairs at exits 64 and 65. That is a look at your local news. For updates on news, weather, sports, and features, open up the WNBF app and online at WNBF.com. 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
8: 7 News Radio WNBF on this Thursday, June 4th. A California man known as the Crypto Godfather has admitted to playing a key role in a botched Connecticut kidnapping nearly 2 years ago. Adam Eza pled guilty Monday in federal court in Bridgeport, Connecticut to a robbery charge. Prosecutors say he helped orchestrate the abduction of a married couple in Danbury in 2024 in an effort to get ransom from their son, who was involved in a theft of $245 million worth of Bitcoin a week earlier. Messages were left with Eza's lawyer from the Associated Press. In California, he's also pled guilty to using off-duty Los Angeles County Sheriff's deputies as his personal enforcers against business rivals and other people. We'll take a look at sports next. 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
8: 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The Binghamton Rumble Ponies took on the Reading Fighting Phils Wednesday in an afternoon game. With details of that game is Matt Levine.
12: The Binghamton Rumble Ponies defeated the Reading Fightin' Phils 16-11 on Wednesday afternoon. A game that started at 11:02 a.m., finished up after 2:30. It was 3 hours and 33 minutes, the longest game of the season in 9 innings for the Rumble Ponies, who scored a season-high 16 runs on a season-high 16 hits. Binghamton led 9-1 after the second inning. Reading climbed all the way back to take a 10-9 lead in the seventh before Binghamton re-grabbed the lead in the seventh inning. Chris Suero hit a game-tying RBI hit. Later in the inning, JT Schwartz clobbered a grand slam to go ahead 14-10. It was Schwartz's third grand slam of his career. He has now recorded in this game 7 RBIs, which was a career high. He also has hit 6 home runs in his last 10 games. T.T. Bowens also hit a home run, a 2-run shot in the eighth inning, and that extended Binghamton's lead at the time to 16-11. Carlos Guzman got the win, and again, 3 hours, 33 minutes, where 7 different Rumble Ponies hitters recorded multi-hit games. Unreal day offensively after they were 2-hit shutout the night before. Our next broadcast of Rumble Ponies baseball will be on Thursday night, 6:07 first pitch between Gage Wood, the Phillies' top pitching prospect, and the Mets' number 28 prospect, Brendan Gurton. That's the pitching matchup, and our NYCM Insurance pregame show gets underway at 5:50. This is Matt Levine reporting from Arapahoe Stadium.
8: Major League Baseball yesterday, New York Mets over the Seattle Mariners 7-1. Cleveland Guardians edged by the New York Yankees 5-4. Philadelphia Phillies over the San Diego Padres 3-2. Houston Astros defeated the Pittsburgh Pirates 11-9. NHL Stanley Cup Championship round continues tonight at 8. Vegas Golden Knights against the Carolina Hurricanes. The Golden Knights lead the series 1-0. When the New York Knicks needed a lift, they turned to the player who has given them everything he has all season. Josh Hart overcame early foul trouble to lead a defensive effort that stymied the San Antonio Spurs in the second half as New York rallied for a 105-95 victory in Game 1 of the NBA Finals Wednesday. Hart scored just 3 points but finished with 15 rebounds, 6 assists, 4 steals, and a blocked shot in 27 minutes. The Knicks outscored the Spurs by 22 points when Hart was on the court. Game 2 will be Friday in San Antonio. Odell Beckham Jr. says he wants to earn a roster spot with the New York Giants after rejoining them as a free agent earlier this week. The now 33-year-old wide receiver took part in his first offseason workout practice Wednesday. He and Juju Smith-Schuster each signed Monday as the latest veteran additions to an uncertain position. The New York Knicks are auctioning 2 celebrity row seats for Game 3 at Madison Square Garden when the NBA Finals return to New York for the first time since 1999. These seats are for game Monday night, located in Section VIP 10, Row AA, seats 25 and 26, which the Knicks say is right off center court. It's impossible to know what they would usually cost because the team doesn't sell them. Instead, they're given to the celebrity fans, such as Tracy Morgan and Timothy Chalamet, who are courtside fixtures. That's a check on sports. For updates on local news, weather, sports, and features, open up the WNBF app and online at WNBF.com. 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
8: Baseball Commissioner Rob Manfred worries the owner's salary cap proposal could lead to a work stoppage like the one that canceled the 1994 World Series. Owners last week made their first cap proposal since then, citing the failure of the luxury tax system. Manfred says the current system isn't working and emphasized the need for a framework to address competitive balance. Players have vowed to fight the cap. The current collective bargaining agreement expires December 1st, and management is expected to impose a lockout. Major League Baseball would limit spending in 2027 and establish a payroll floor to force some teams to spend more. 644 News Radio, WNBF. We'll check in with the business world next.
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8: News Radio, WNBF. It's Thursday, the fourth day of June. Let's check in with business news. World shares are mixed after declines on Wall Street that snapped a nine-day winning streak for the S&P 500. Oil prices fell after Israel and Lebanon announced they had agreed to extend their tenuous ceasefire. Markets in Europe started the day higher after a retreat in Asian benchmarks as traders sold technology shares, locking in recent gains. On Wednesday, the S&P 500 fell 0.7% from its all-time high. The Dow Jones Industrial Average dropped 1.2%, and the NASDAQ Composite sank 0.9%. Stocks felt pressure from higher yields in the bond market, which climbed with the price of oil. SpaceX says its plans to raise up to $75 billion when it goes public this month, setting the stage for the largest ever stock market debut and putting Elon Musk on course to become the world's first trillionaire. The company, formerly known as Space Exploration Technologies Corp., said Wednesday it will sell 555.6 million shares at $135 each in an initial public offering. The offering would give SpaceX a market value of $1.77 trillion. Only six companies in the S&P 500 are currently worth more. The estimated proceeds from the SpaceX IPO would easily top the $26 billion raised by oil giant Saudi Aramco in 2019. The Trump administration has placed sanctions on Iran's largest digital asset exchange, Novatex, and three others. This move is part of ongoing efforts to pressure Iran into a deal to end a war with the U.S. and Israel. Treasury says Novatex processed over 50% of Iran's digital asset income last year and supports sanctions evasion. On Tuesday, Iranian news agencies reported Iran stopped communicating with mediators about a ceasefire extension. President Trump disputes this, saying talks continue. Treasury accuses Novatex of moving assets to shield regime wealth. The U.S. has also imposed sanctions on Iran's Persian Gulf Strait Authority. President Donald Trump is in a hurry to rebuild the tariff wall the Supreme Court tore down less than 4 months ago. The administration has proposed slapping double-digit tariffs on products from dozens of major U.S. trading partners after an investigation into imports of goods allegedly made with forced labor. And more tariffs are likely coming. Under the proposal released in Washington late Tuesday, 16 economies, including Canada, Mexico, the European Union, Taiwan, and the United Kingdom, would face 10% levies for allegedly failing to enforce bans on forced labor. Another 44 trading partners, including China, Japan, India, South Korea, and Switzerland, would be hit with 12.5% import taxes. A stunning week of revelations of discord at 60 Minutes has raised a host of questions and left people inside and outside the network wondering about the program's ultimate health. The turmoil began last Thursday when CBS News leader Barry Weiss introduced sweeping changes at 60 Minutes, firing top staff and bringing in a new chief with no TV broadcast experience. Scott Pelley, one of the show's most important faces, is also out after a confrontation with bosses. Some fear the program is crumbling, while others see it as evolving. Former executive producer Jeff Fager worries about losing Pelly, calling his work essential to the broadcast. That's a look at business news. This is News Radio, WNBF.
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2: We have our first look at Eli Roth's new thriller, Ice Cream Man. The film is about a town thrown into chaos when an ice cream man's treats begin to have a harrowing effect on the local kids. The Slasher comes to theaters on August 7th.
3: What did you find?
2: And speaking of horror films, Back Rooms is breaking records. ABC Audio has confirmed that the new film has crossed the $100 million mark, making it the highest grossing A24 film at the domestic box office. Back Rooms, directed by 20-year-old Kane Parsons, broke the record in just 6 days.
4: John?
2: Mason Thames is joining the John Wick franchise. The black phone actor has joined the new John Wick spinoff, Kane, in an undisclosed role. The film is directed by and stars Donnie Yen.
5: Welcome to the pit.
2: And happy birthday to the pit star Noah Wiley, who is 55 today. Michelle Franzen, ABC News.
6: 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Sunny today, high near 86, winds light and variable. Tonight, partly cloudy, low around 57, winds will be calm. Friday, mostly sunny and hot with a high near 90. Winds calm, becoming west in the afternoon around 5 miles an hour. It'll be mostly cloudy. Friday night, low around 65, winds calm. 53 degrees, News Radio WNBF. 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
12: Making sure your kids get enough sleep. It's one of the most important things you can do for them as a parent, and yet it's often overlooked. Not only does sleep in the early years set the stage for mental and physical health, it also creates the foundation for how one sleeps later in life. That's according to the National Sleep Foundation. Now, that organization recommends 14 to 17 hours a night for newborns, 12 to 15 for infants, 11 to 14 for toddlers, 10 to 13 for preschoolers, and 9 to 11 for school-aged children. When it's age appropriate, start by talking to your kids about why sleep is important. It helps their body grow, helps their brains learn, helps their mood stay steady. Don't underestimate the importance of a routine. You can even narrate what you're doing step by step to help them along the way. I'm Dr. Sanjay Gupta, helping you live a better life.
13: 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Well, now, there's a place where you can meet them fast. 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
5: ABC News, I'm Sherry Preston. With the votes of 4 Republicans and all the Democrats, the House, for the first time since the war with Iran started, has passed a war powers resolution that calls for the end of fighting unless Congress approves. Indiana Republican Marlon Stutzman was one of the no votes, saying this interferes with the president's powers.
6: I don't believe that Congress needs to vote on the war, because President Trump has it in the confines of the power that he already has.
5: The resolution would still need to be approved by the Senate. The ceasefire in the Middle East still fragile, and both Israel and Hezbollah trading attacks in Lebanon, that despite a new agreement between Israel and Lebanon to stop the fighting. The head of the World Health Organization says the response to the Ebola outbreak in Africa is now catching up. Hundreds of cases, however, are still confirmed. Amazon now topping the Fortune 500 list of companies by revenues. Walmart held the spot for the last 13 years. This is ABC News. A little worm is causing big worries among Texas cattle ranchers. ABC's Jim Ryan's in Dallas.
7: The New World screwworm is actually a fly that lays eggs in open sores on livestock and pets and was largely eradicated in the U.S. years ago. But a northward progression from Central America was observed in 2023. And on Wednesday, says Agriculture Secretary Brooke Rollins,
8: the one that was found was actually in the umbilical cord
7: in a calf on a South Texas ranch, now in a 12-mile infested zone. The discovery is driving fears of even higher beef prices nationwide. Jim Ryan, ABC News in Dallas-Fort Worth.
5: Thousands of New York Knicks fans turning all across New York into a giant watch party last night.
9: Better than watching a game by yourself at home. Like, this is a vibe. We're representing for New York.
5: She was outside Madison Square Garden and got to watch as the Knicks took Game 1 of the NBA Finals on the road. Final score 105-95. Game 2 tomorrow night, again in San Antonio. Sherry Preston, ABC News.
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4: This is News Radio WNBF News. Sunny today, high near 86. Partly cloudy tonight, low around 57. Friday, mostly sunny, high near 90. Mostly cloudy on Friday night with a low around 65. New York State Police are investigating a fatal collision involving a motorcycle and a sport utility vehicle in Tioga County. Authorities said the crash occurred shortly before 4 a.m. Wednesday on Route 434 in Forest Hill Road in Apalachin. Investigators said an SUV that had been northbound on Forest Hill Road turned onto the highway. The sport utility vehicle driver apparently did not see the motorcycle on Route 434. The motorcycle slammed into the side of the SUV. The motorcyclist was pronounced dead at the scene. The SUV driver was transported to Wilson Medical Center for evaluation. Police did not release the names of those involved in the crash. A section of Route 434 was closed for several hours for the crash investigation. A Johnson City man faces attempted kidnapping and child endangerment charges after an incident at Recreation Park on Binghamton's west side. Authorities said city police were told two children had been approached by a stranger in the park around 5:30 p.m. on Monday. Investigators said the man asked suspicious questions and offered the children ice cream. At one point, he was to have reached out a hand toward one of the youths. The children reported the incident to a park employee who tried to locate the man. The suspect left the park in a vehicle before the worker could speak with him. The employee managed to take a photograph of the vehicle before the man fled. Police said a suspect in the incident was located late Tuesday afternoon. They said 27-year-old Neam Islam was taken into custody at his home in Johnson City. According to a news release, Islam has been charged with one felony count of second-degree attempted kidnapping. He also was charged with two misdemeanor counts of endangering the welfare of a child. Islam was arraigned Wednesday and taken to Broome County Jail. Police said their investigation is ongoing. Johnson City's century-old carousel will remain idle for the foreseeable future due to serious mechanical problems. The merry-go-round at CFJ Park is the oldest of Broome County's six vintage Allen Herschel Company carousels. What should have been a routine preseason test of the ride several weeks ago, workers were shocked to hear a series of cracks, bangs, and pops indicated something was wrong. Mayor Christina Chiruk said the village officials had hoped the carousel could be inspected and the necessary repair work could be handled in-house. The inspection itself was expected to cost around $45,000, but she said it now appears the ultimate cost of addressing the problem is closer to $150,000. Chiruk told WNBF News the village will use some community development block grant funds to help pay for the repairs. The timetable for the work is uncertain, but the mayor said she hopes it will be possible for the carousel to be open for a time in the fall. The Southern Tier, Mohawk Valley, and Western New York are part of a long-term mission to strengthen infrastructure, enhance motorist and pedestrian safety, and support economic growth across the state, according to an announcement from Governor Kathy Hochul yesterday. The work includes two projects on Interstate 86 in the Southern Tier in Western New York, as well as a safety project in the village of Cooperstown. In the Southern Tier, work just began on Interstate 81 in Tioga County. It's a $53 million three-year project in the town and village of Owego to reconstruct nearly 20 lane miles, including work at exit 64 and 65, and to install new guide rails, rumble strips, and drainage upgrades. This project is part of a broader initiative to modernize infrastructure and enhance resiliency along Interstate 86, according to the governor's announcement. In addition, a project that is currently in design and will resurface a six-mile section of Interstate 86 between exits 61 and 62 in the town of Nichols. That project is slated to begin in 2027. The project will be to replace asphalt and underlying concrete pavement between Pompelli Creek and the Marshland Road Bridge in Owego. The final product is designed to minimize future cracking and maintenance costs and extend the roadway surface life by up to 15 years and the underlying foundation by up to 30 years. The project will also include ramp repairs at exits 64 and 65. That is a look at your local news. For updates on news, weather, sports, and features, open up the WNBF app and online at WNBF.com. 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
4: 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Don Morgan. A series of bizarre sightings of people popping in and out of New York's vast subterranean sewer system in recent days has the whole city wondering what exactly is going on. Videos being widely shared on social media show at least three instances where groups of people have been spotted in the night entering and exiting the sewers in the New York City boroughs of Brooklyn and Queens. Police said they don't believe there is any threat to public safety after conducting a thorough sweep. The City Department of Environmental Protection stressed that entering the sewers is illegal and extremely dangerous. Then why would you? Weather forecast, sunny today, high near 86, light and variable winds. Summer is here, at least for now. Partly cloudy tonight, low around 57, winds calm. Tomorrow, mostly sunny, high near 90, winds calm. They'll become west in the afternoon, around 5 miles an hour. Mostly cloudy for Friday night, low around 65, winds calm. 53 degrees, News Radio WNBF, sports next.
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4: 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The Binghamton Rumble Ponies took on the Reading Fighting Phils Wednesday in an afternoon game. With details of that game is Matt Levine.
0: The Binghamton Rumble Ponies defeated the Reading Fightin' Phils 16-11 on Wednesday afternoon. A game that started at 11:02 a.m., finished up after 2:30. It was 3 hours and 33 minutes, the longest game of the season in 9 innings for the Rumble Ponies, who scored a season-high 16 runs on a season-high 16 hits. Binghamton led 9-1 after the second inning. Reading climbed all the way back to take a 10-9 lead in the seventh before Binghamton re-grabbed the lead in the seventh inning. Chris Suero hit a game-tying RBI hit. Later in the inning, JT Schwartz clobbered a grand slam to go ahead 14-10. It was Schwartz's third grand slam of his career. He has now recorded in this game 7 RBIs, which was a career high. He also has hit 6 home runs in his last 10 games. T.T. Bowens also hit a home run, a 2-run shot in the eighth.

0: Eighth inning, and that extended Binghamton's lead at the time to 16-11. Carlos Guzman got the win, and again, 3 hours, 33 minutes, where 7 different Rumble Ponies hitters recorded multi-hit games. Unreal day offensively after they were 2-hit shutout the night before. Our next broadcast of Rumble Ponies Baseball will be on Thursday night, 6:07 first pitch between Gage Wood, the Phillies' top pitching prospect, and the Mets' number 28 prospect, Brendan Gurton. That's the pitching matchup, and our NYCM Insurance pregame show gets underway at 5:50. This is Matt Levine reporting from Arapahoe Stadium.
1: Major League Baseball yesterday, New York Mets over the Seattle Mariners 7-1. Cleveland Guardians edged by the New York Yankees 5-4. Philadelphia Phillies over the San Diego Padres 3-2. Houston Astros defeated the Pittsburgh Pirates 11-9. NHL Stanley Cup Championship round continues tonight at 8. Vegas Golden Knights against the Carolina Hurricanes. The Golden Knights lead the series 1-0. When the New York Knicks needed a lift, they turned to the player who has given them everything he has all season. Josh Hart overcame early foul trouble to lead a defensive effort that stymied the San Antonio Spurs in the second half as New York rallied for a 105-95 victory in Game 1 of the NBA Finals Wednesday. Hart scored just 3 points but finished with 15 rebounds, 6 assists, 4 steals, and a blocked shot in 27 minutes. The Knicks outscored the Spurs by 22 points when Hart was on the court. Game 2 will be Friday in San Antonio. Odell Beckham Jr. says he wants to earn a roster spot with the New York Giants after rejoining them as a free agent earlier this week. The now 33-year-old wide receiver took part in his first offseason workout practice Wednesday. He and Juju Smith-Schuster each signed Monday as the latest veteran additions to an uncertain position. The New York Knicks are auctioning 2 celebrity row seats for Game 3 at Madison Square Garden when the NBA Finals return to New York for the first time since 1999. These seats are for game Monday night, located in section VIP 10, row AA, seats 25 and 26, which the Knicks say is right off center court. It's impossible to know what they would usually cost because the team doesn't sell them. Instead, they're given to the celebrity fans, such as Tracy Morgan and Timothy Chalamet, who are courtside fixtures. That's a check on sports. For updates on local news, weather, sports, and features, open up the WNBF app and online at WNBF.com. 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
2: It's time for the Greek Orthodox Church of the Annunciation Festival, coming up the weekend of June 4 through 7. 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Enjoy Hellenic dancers, live Greek music, gift booths, Greek pastries, and of course, delicious Greek food. The Greek Orthodox Church of the Annunciation Festival, coming up June 4 through June 7 on the parish ground off Old Vestal Road.
1: A fan ran onto the court midway through the fourth quarter of Game 1 of the NBA Finals, appearing to try to take a selfie next to San Antonio star Victor Wembanyama. The fan ran onto the court from the sideline opposite the team benches, starting from behind the plate and running into San Antonio's offensive end. The person was quickly pulled from the court by 2 security guards, and it did not appear the person made any contact with Wembanyama or any New York players. Play was stopped for about a minute before the game resumed with a jump ball. 7:18, News Radio, WNBF. We'll see what's up with political insights next.
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5: These are your political insights from ABC News. On Capitol Hill, the Republican rubber stamp seems to be out of ink. This week, seeing support for a number of President Trump's priorities, shall we say, 86th. The Senate removing language from a revised budget reconciliation bill Wednesday that would have provided $1 billion for the proposed White House ballroom. Republicans faced backlash over the funding from within their own caucus and criticism from Democrats. And President Trump reacting to the announcement from Acting Attorney General Todd Blanche that the $1.8 billion anti-weaponization fund would be permanently scrapped. He said he was one of those wronged by the Biden administration.
6: I'm one of them. They raided my house, Mar-a-Lago. That never happened. Nobody ever thought of anything like that. It turned out that it was a total fake. Everything about it was fake and corrupt.
5: AG Blanche says the part of the settlement with the IRS that protects President Trump and his family from past audits remains unchanged. Dave Packer, ABC News.
7: 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It's 7:22 on this Thursday, June 4th, the 155th day of 2026. There are 210 days left in the year. Today in history, June 4th, 1989, hundreds, perhaps thousands of pro-democracy demonstrators and dozens of soldiers were estimated to have been killed when Chinese troops crushed a seven-week-long protest by demonstrators occupying Beijing's Tiananmen Square. Also on this date, 1812, the U.S. House of Representatives passed its first declaration of war against Britain, approving the measure by a vote of 79-49. 1919, Congress approved the 19th Amendment to the U.S. Constitution, which said that the right of Americans to vote shall not be denied or abridged by the United States or by any state on account of sex. The amendment was then sent to the states for ratification. In 1940, during World War II, the Allied military completed the evacuation of more than 338,000 troops from Dunkirk, France. Also in 1940, British Prime Minister Winston Churchill declared in a speech to the House of Commons, quote, "We shall fight on the beaches, we shall fight on the landing grounds, we shall fight in the fields and in the streets. We shall fight in the hills. We shall never surrender." On this date in 1942, the World War II naval battle of Midway began, which resulted in a decisive American victory against Japan and marked a turning point in the war in the Pacific. 1990, Dr. Jack Kevorkian carried out his first publicly assisted suicide, helping Janet Atkins, a 54-year-old Alzheimer's patient from Portland, Oregon, ending her life in Oakland County, Michigan. Kevorkian died in 2011. 1998, in this date, a federal judge sentenced Terry Nichols to life in prison without parole for his role in the 1995 bombing of the Alfred P. Murrah Federal Building in Oklahoma City, which killed 168 people. And on June 4th, 2018, Saudi Arabia issued its first driver's licenses to 10 women as the first step that month by the ultra-conservative kingdom in lifting the world's only ban on women driving. That's a look at today in history, June 4th, News Radio, WNBF. Weather, sunny, high near 86, winds, light and variable. Tonight, partly cloudy, low around 57, calm winds. Friday, mostly sunny and hot, high near 90. Winds calm. In the afternoon, they become west around 5 miles an hour. Mostly cloudy Friday night, low around 65.

0: 5, winds calm. 56 degrees, News Radio WNBF. 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
0: This is News Radio WNBF News. Sunny today, high near 86. Partly cloudy tonight, low around 57. Friday, mostly sunny, high near 90. Mostly cloudy on Friday night with a low around 65. New York State Police are investigating a fatal collision involving a motorcycle and a sport utility vehicle in Tioga County. Authorities said the crash occurred shortly before 4 a.m. Wednesday on Route 434 in Forest Hill Road in Apalachin. Investigators said an SUV that had been northbound on Forest Hill Road turned onto the highway. The sport utility vehicle driver apparently did not see the motorcycle on Route 434. The motorcycle slammed into the side of the SUV. The motorcyclist was pronounced dead at the scene. The SUV driver was transported to Wilson Medical Center for evaluation. Police did not release the names of those involved in the crash. A section of Route 434 was closed for several hours for the crash investigation. A Johnson City man faces attempted kidnapping and child endangerment charges after an incident at Recreation Park on Binghamton's west side. Authorities said city police were told two children had been approached by a stranger in the park around 5:30 p.m. on Monday. Investigators said the man asked suspicious questions and offered the children ice cream. At one point, he was to have reached out a hand toward one of the youths. The children reported the incident to a park employee who tried to locate the man. The suspect left the park in a vehicle before the worker could speak with him. The employee managed to take a photograph of the vehicle before the man fled. Police said a suspect in the incident was located late Tuesday afternoon. They said 27-year-old Neam Islam was taken into custody at his home in Johnson City. According to a news release, Islam has been charged with one felony count of second-degree attempted kidnapping. He also was charged with two misdemeanor counts of endangering the welfare of a child. Islam was arraigned Wednesday and taken to Broome County Jail. Police said their investigation is ongoing. Johnson City's century-old carousel will remain idle for the foreseeable future due to serious mechanical problems. The merry-go-round at CFJ Park is the oldest of Broome County's six vintage Allen Herschel Company carousels. What should have been a routine preseason test of the ride several weeks ago, workers were shocked to hear a series of cracks, bangs, and pops indicated something was wrong. Mayor Christina Chiruk said the village officials had hoped the carousel could be inspected and the necessary repair work could be handled in-house. The inspection itself was expected to cost around $45,000. But she said it now appears the ultimate cost of addressing the problem is closer to $150,000. Chiruk told WNBF News the village will use some community development block grant funds to help pay for the repairs. The timetable for the work is uncertain, but the mayor said she hopes it will be possible for the carousel to be open for a time in the fall. The Southern Tier, Mohawk Valley, and Western New York are part of a long-term mission to strengthen infrastructure, enhance motorist and pedestrian safety, and support economic growth across the state, according to an announcement from Governor Kathy Hochul yesterday. The work includes two projects on Interstate 86 in the Southern Tier in Western New York, as well as a safety project in the village of Cooperstown. In the southern tier, work just began on Interstate 81 in Tioga County. It's a $53 million three-year project in the town and village of Owego to reconstruct nearly 20 lane miles, including work at exit 64 and 65, and to install new guide rails, rumble strips, and drainage upgrades. This project is part of a broader initiative to modernize infrastructure and enhance resiliency along Interstate 86, according to the governor's announcement. In addition, a project that is currently in design and will resurface a six-mile section of Interstate 86 between exits 61 and 62 in the town of Nichols. That project is slated to begin in 2027. The project will be to replace asphalt and underlying concrete pavement between Pompelli Creek and the Marshland Road Bridge in Owego. The final product is designed to minimize future cracking and maintenance costs and extend the roadway surface life by up to 15 years and the underlying foundation by up to 30 years. The project will also include ramp repairs at exits 64 and 65. That is a look at your local news. For updates on news, weather, sports, and features, open up the WNBF app and online at WNBF.com. 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
13: 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Canva, the thing that makes anything a thing.
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0: WNBF 737. NASA's MAVEN spacecraft around Mars has been declared dead after 6 months of radio silence. MAVEN was launched in 2013 to study the red planet's atmosphere. It fell silent in December after passing behind Mars. NASA confirmed yesterday that the mission is over. Data indicated that the spacecraft went into a fast spin, which disrupted its orbit and drained the onboard batteries. A review board convened by NASA earlier this year concluded that the spacecraft is useless and unable to be recovered. Besides studying Martian weather, MAVEN helped relay information from NASA's Curiosity and Perseverance rovers on the surface. We'll take a look at sports next. 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
0: 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The Binghamton Rumble Ponies took on the Reading Fighting Phils Wednesday in an afternoon game. With details of that game is Matt Levine.
19: The Binghamton Rumble Ponies defeated the Reading Fighting Phils 16-11 on Wednesday afternoon. A game that started at 11:02 a.m., finished up after 2:30. It was 3 hours and 33 minutes, the longest game of the season in nine innings for the Rumble Ponies, who scored a season-high 16 runs on a season-high 16 hits. Binghamton led 9-1 after the second inning. Redding climbed all the way back to take a 10-9 lead in the seventh before Binghamton re-grabbed the lead in the seventh inning. Chris Suero hit a game-tying RBI hit. Later in the inning, JT Schwartz clobbered a grand slam to go ahead 14-10. It was Schwartz's third grand slam of his career. He has now recorded in this game 7 RBIs, which was a career high. He also has hit 6 home runs in his last 10 games. T.T. Bowens also hit a home run, a 2-run shot in the 8th inning, and that extended Binghamton's lead at the time to 16-11. Carlos Guzman got the win, and again, 3 hours, 33 minutes, where 7 different Rumble Ponies hitters recorded multi-hit games. Unreal day offensively after they were 2-hit shutout the night before. Our next broadcast of Rumble Ponies Baseball will be on Thursday night, 6:07 first pitch between Gage Wood, the Phillies' top pitching prospect, and the Mets' number 28 prospect, Brendan Gurton. That's the pitching matchup, and our NYCM Insurance pregame show gets underway at 5:50. This is Matt Levine reporting from Arapahoe Stadium.
0: Major League Baseball yesterday, New York Mets over the Seattle Mariners 7-1. Cleveland Guardians edged by the New York Yankees 5-4. Philadelphia Phillies over the San Diego Padres 3-2. Houston Astros defeated the Pittsburgh Pirates 11-9. NHL Stanley Cup Championship round continues tonight at 8. Vegas Golden Knights against the Carolina Hurricanes. The Golden Knights lead the series 1-0. When the New York Knicks needed a lift, they turned to the player who has given them everything he has all season. Josh Hart overcame early foul trouble to lead a defensive effort that stymied the San Antonio Spurs in the second half as New York rallied for a 105-95 victory in Game 1 of the NBA Finals Wednesday. Hart scored just 3 points but finished with 15 rebounds, 6 assists, 4 steals, and a blocked shot in 27 minutes. The Knicks outscored the Spurs by 22 points when Hart was on the court. Game 2 will be Friday in San Antonio. Odell Beckham Jr. says he wants to earn a roster spot with the New York Giants after rejoining them as a free agent earlier this week. The now 33-year-old wide receiver took part in his first offseason workout practice Wednesday. He and Juju Smith-Schuster each signed Monday as the latest veteran additions to an uncertain position. The New York Knicks are auctioning 2 celebrity row seats for Game 3 at Madison Square Garden when the NBA Finals return to New York for the first time since 1999. These seats are for game Monday night, located in Section VIP 10, Row AA, seats 25 and 26, which the Knicks say is right off center court. It's impossible to know what they would usually cost because the team doesn't sell them. Instead, they're given to the celebrity fans, such as Tracy Morgan and Timothy Chalamet, who are courtside fixtures. That's a check on sports. For updates on local news, weather, sports, and features, open up the WNBF app and online at WNBF.com. 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
20: 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Coming up on June 18th, 19th, and 20th, it's the 44th annual Strawberry Festival in downtown Owego. This year's theme is Sweet Liberty. 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
0: 744 News Radio WNBF on this Thursday, June 4th, and being that it's the first Thursday of the month, it's time to talk with Phil Ginter, the Ross Park Zoo Director. Good morning, Phil.
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0: Welcome to summer.
3: Yes, we're excited that it's finally here.
0: That's right. You had a busy May.
3: We did, and June is going to be even busier. So, you know, it's we're kicking into our busy season, and we're excited to see things ramping up. All so we got a lot going on this month.
0: All right. Well, why don't you tell us about it?
3: So we're starting this weekend on Saturday. It's Butterfly Education and Awareness Day. It's a national initiative, and our volunteer gardeners are going to be at the zoo on Saturday from 10 to 4. We've got some milkweed plants that we're going to be giving away. So monarch butterflies, if people don't know, their population has been on the decline. They're a major pollinator,
0: right?
3: Critical to, you know, biodiversity, critical to plants, vegetables, fruits. And milkweed is the primary plant that they use when they are in their larval form. So, you know, we're going to have some milkweed plants to give away that people can plant in their gardens to provide a home for those baby monarchs when they're born. So we're also going to have some butterfly-inspired crafts and activities and education materials. So it's going to be all about butterflies on Saturday at the zoo. And then from there, we move into on Sunday, June 14th, is Pride at the Zoo with our friends at the Binghamton Pride Coalition. We're going to do a $5 admission for everyone. The zoo, we think, is a place where everyone should feel welcome and have a sense of belonging to be able to connect with the community, connect with nature. So on Sunday, June 14th, $5 admission as part of Pride at the Zoo.
0: Okay.
3: And then our friends at Greenlight Networks are generously sponsoring a free community day. So on Friday, June 19th, it's going to be free admission in the zoo. So we encourage everyone to come out and enjoy what will hopefully be a nice summer day. Spend some time at the zoo with your favorite animals. And thanks to our friends at Greenlight Networks, it's going to be free admission.
0: Right.
3: And then, of course, it's Father's Day. So keeping with our tradition, Father's Day weekend, dads get in free. So 20th and 21st, all weekend long, dads get in free for the zoo. So moms and kids, it's a great way to spend some time with your dad. And it's a nice little gift to give them that doesn't cost anything. So we encourage people to think about coming out Father's Day weekend as well.
0: Right. There's a lot going on. Very busy. All right. Do you have any?
3: Of course.
0: What's that? Go ahead.
3: And this month, our animal of the month, it's multiple animals this month because it's our farmyard animals. So we're celebrating everything from our chickens and rabbits to our goats and sheep. So if people follow along on our social media, we've got some great videos that we'll be putting out, providing a little bit more information about what happens down in our farmyard. And of course, when you visit the zoo, you can't visit the zoo without feeding our goats and sheep. So, you know, $3 gets you an opportunity to feed our goats and sheep. Everyone loves to feed the goats and sheep. So all month long, we'll be celebrating our farmyard friends.
0: Yeah, I knew about that, by the way, because when I turned the calendar, it was on my Ross Park Zoo calendar. I went, oh, awesome.
3: There you go.
0: All right, sorry, continue.
3: Yeah, so we got a lot going on, and you know, we encourage people to check out our social media at Ross Park Zoo. Visit our website, rossparkzoo.org. It's going to be a great summer, and we're looking forward to welcoming everyone throughout the summer. And, of course, we're coming up on graduation season. So if you're looking for a place to have your graduation party, we have the pavilions at the park that are available for rental. Makes a great venue to have lots of people get together and celebrate those special moments, whether it's a graduation, school reunion, a corporate outing. You know, we're hitting summer. So, you know, if your business does a company picnic, give us a call. We'd love to host you at the zoo. So yep. Summer's here. It's time to celebrate.
0: Absolutely. Those pavilions are nice, and it's a beautiful setting, by the way.
3: Yeah.
0: So there you go. If you're thinking
3: not too, you know, you get a just a little bit out of town, and you're, you know, in a completely different world.
0: And you
3: the park's beautiful. It's just a relaxing place to spend some time.
0: Yeah, you have plenty of parking. It's right there. It's easy to get to.
3: Yeah.
0: So, all right. Anything else you want to pass along, Phil?
3: I think that's right. You know, we've got some big things planned for this summer, so, you know, we're looking forward to sharing more of that as the summer progresses. We've got some other community days coming up with some other partners. And, of course, next month is our Sunday Safari.
0: All
3: so
0: right.
3: People should start thinking about making plans for Sunday Safari. And I believe we're going to have a special little treat this year with it. So I'll have more information on that when we talk next month.
0: All right. Sounds good. That's excellent. And I've said this before, you know, it's, you know, we live in a small town. We love our small town, but we're very fortunate that we have a zoo and a beautiful zoo. Many communities don't have that. So take advantage, enjoy, and get out and see all the animals and take advantage of all the opportunities that you have at the Ross Park Zoo.
3: We love it. Everyone should come visit.
0: That's right. All right, Phil Ginter, Ross Park Zoo Director. Always good talking to you, and we'll chat again on the first Thursday of July.
3: Sounds good.
0: All right, thank you.
3: Thanks a lot, Don.
0: Have a great week. Stay cool.
3: All right, you too.
0: All right, bye.
3: Bye.
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0: News Radio WNBF. Weather forecast today, sunny. High near 86, winds light and variable. Will be partly cloudy tonight, low around 57, calm winds. Mostly sunny Friday, got this, high near 90. Winds calm, becoming west around 5 miles an hour in the afternoon. Friday night, mostly cloudy, low around 65. Winds will be calm. If you're looking for the weekend, and we all are, Saturday, chance of showers, possibly a thunderstorm in the afternoon, high near 87. Winds from the southwest, 5 to 9 miles an hour. Chance of precipitation, 80%. Saturday night, showers. Again, maybe a thunderstorm with a low around 62. Precipitation, 80%. Sunday, partly sunny, but also we could see some showers and thunderstorms in the afternoon. High near 81. Chance of showers on Sunday, currently at 50%. Let's hope that goes away. 56 degrees at News Radio WNBF. 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
7: 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The next thing you know, it's a thing. Canva, the thing that makes anything a thing.
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11: From ABC News, Wall Street Now. Rising tension in the Middle East means surging oil prices and pressure on stocks. Brent crude was up Wednesday after attacks launched by both the U.S. and Iran. The international benchmark is again approaching $100 a barrel. The Dow Jones, meanwhile, plunged 621 points yesterday to close at 50,687. The S&P slid 0.75%. The Nasdaq Composite gave up 0.9. Dow futures this morning were higher, while the Nasdaq and Standard & Poor's were set to open lower. A broad sell-off in tech shares in the United States has hammered stocks in Asia. Japan's SoftBank Group, the investment giant that recently overtook Toyota as Japan's most valuable company, fell more than 11% overnight. Dunkin' hopes to make this a pink summer. The company's launched a new collaboration with Barbie in drinks like Pink Pineapple and Pink Daydream Refreshers. Separately, the donut and coffee chain is offering $6 value meals. Jim Ryan, ABC News.
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1: 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I'm Don Morgan. 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
3: ABC News, I'm Sherry Preston. For the first time since the 1970s, the New World screwworm has been confirmed in the U.S., the parasite found in a calf in Texas.
4: One major concern is the beef industry, which is already struggling. Beef prices are up 13% in the last year. One factor? Fewer cattle. The U.S. cattle herd is at a 75-year low because of extreme weather, high feed costs, and industry consolidation. The screwworm could make matters worse.
3: ABC's Andrea Fujii. For the first time since the president ordered a tax on Iran, the House has passed a resolution to rein in his war powers. Four Republicans breaking ranks, joining with all the Democrats in voting yes. Israel and Lebanon agreeing to a ceasefire, but that has not stopped Israel and Hezbollah from launching new attacks in southern Lebanon. The IPO for SpaceX now set for next week. The price of a share will be initially set at $135. This is ABC News. The Supreme Court is expected to hand down more rulings today, and one of them could be a decision on birthright citizenship, a part of the Constitution that says children born in the U.S. are U.S. citizens. President Trump wants to get rid of that. ABC's Devin Dwyer has been talking to moms of newborns with fears.
5: There is a real concern that some children born to these immigrants could lose their U.S. citizenship and become stateless. They were born here. If it's taken away, they simply would not have any documents from any country. They would essentially become undocumented and become separated from their families, theoretically, and certainly would have a very hard time establishing citizenship somewhere. And so that's a very real scenario and concern that I heard in a number of conversations.
3: Could be higher gas prices, but a lot of people seem to be eyeing more fuel-efficient vehicles. Data firm Motor Intelligence says sales of hybrids jumped 33% last month compared to a year ago. This is ABC News.
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1: This is News Radio WNBF News. Sunny today, high near 86. Partly cloudy tonight, low around 57. Friday, mostly sunny, high near 90. Mostly cloudy on Friday night with a low around 65. New York State Police are investigating a fatal collision involving a motorcycle and a sport utility vehicle in Tioga County. Authorities said the crash occurred shortly before 4 a.m. Wednesday on Route 434 in Forest Hill Road in Apalachin. Investigators said an SUV that had been northbound on Forest Hill Road turned onto the highway. The sport utility vehicle driver apparently did not see the motorcycle on Route 434. The motorcycle slammed into the side of the SUV. The motorcyclist was pronounced dead at the scene. The SUV driver was transported to Wilson Medical Center for evaluation. Police did not release the names of those involved in the crash. A section of Route 434 was closed for several hours for the crash.

0: fresh investigation. A Johnson City man faces attempted kidnapping and child endangerment charges after an incident at Recreation Park on Binghamton's west side. Authorities said city police were told two children had been approached by a stranger in the park around 5:30 p.m. on Monday. Investigators said the man asked suspicious questions and offered the children ice cream. At one point, he was to have reached out a hand toward one of the youths. The children reported the incident to a park employee who tried to locate the man. The suspect left the park in a vehicle before the worker could speak with him. The employee managed to take a photograph of the vehicle before the man fled. Police said a suspect in the incident was located late Tuesday afternoon. They said 27-year-old Neam Islam was taken into custody at his home in Johnson City. According to a news release, Islam has been charged with one felony count of second-degree attempted kidnapping. He also was charged with two misdemeanor counts of endangering the welfare of a child. Islam was arraigned Wednesday and taken to Broome County Jail. Police said their investigation is ongoing. Johnson City's century-old carousel will remain idle for the foreseeable future due to serious mechanical problems. The merry-go-round at CFJ Park is the oldest of Broome County's six vintage Allen Herschel Company carousels. What should have been a routine preseason test of the ride several weeks ago, workers were shocked to hear a series of cracks, bangs, and pops indicated something was wrong. Mayor Christina Chiruk said village officials had hoped the carousel could be inspected and the necessary repair work could be handled in-house. The inspection itself was expected to cost around $45,000, but she said it now appears the ultimate cost of addressing the problem is closer to $150,000. Chiruk told WNBF News the village will use some community development block grant funds to help pay for the repairs. The timetable for the work is uncertain, but the mayor said she hopes it will be possible for the carousel to be open for a time in the fall. The Southern Tier, Mohawk Valley, and Western New York are part of a long-term mission to strengthen infrastructure, enhance motorist and pedestrian safety, and support economic growth across the state, according to an announcement from Governor Kathy Hochul yesterday. The work includes two projects on Interstate 86 in the Southern Tier in Western New York, as well as a safety project in the village of Cooperstown. In the Southern Tier, work just began on Interstate 81 in Tioga County. It's a $53 million three-year project in the town and village of Owego to reconstruct nearly 20 lane miles, including work at exit 64 and 65, and to install new guide rails, rumble strips, and drainage upgrades. This project is part of a broader initiative to modernize infrastructure and enhance resiliency along Interstate 86, according to the governor's announcement. In addition, a project that is currently in design and will resurface a six-mile section of Interstate 86 between exits 61 and 62 in the town of Nichols. That project is slated to begin in 2027. The project will be to replace asphalt and underlying concrete pavement between Pompelli Creek and the Marshland Road Bridge in Owego. The final product is designed to minimize future cracking and maintenance costs and extend the roadway surface life by up to 15 years and the underlying foundation by up to 30 years. The project will also include ramp repairs at exits 64 and 65. That is a look at your local news. For updates on news, weather, sports, and features, open up the WNBF app and online at WNBF.com. 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
0: 8:10 on this Thursday, June 4th. The group leading the charge in the search for extraterrestrial life has given the all clear. The SETI Institute said yesterday that extensive radio scans by its telescope in Northern California have found no signs of alien tech from our solar system's latest interstellar visitor. The object labeled 3I Atlas was discovered last summer, sweeping through our neck of the cosmic woods. Scientists identified it as a comet that migrated from another star. SETI says it conducted more than 7 hours of observations, searching through a wide range of radio signals, but no evidence of extraterrestrial technology was found. It's 8:11. 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
0: It's 8:12 on this Thursday, June 4th, News Radio WNBF, Don Morgan. And I have in the studio with me, Crystal Sackett. Good morning.
11: Good morning.
0: How are you?
11: I'm good. Gorgeous day today.
0: Oh, my goodness. You know, it's summertime again.
11: Yes, finally.
0: Well, that's what we get every year, right?
11: Absolutely.
0: It's cold and then it's hot.
11: I was going to say, we don't have a spring or a fall. It goes, you know.
0: No. Today's upper 80s. Tomorrow says near 90.
11: Yep.
0: Wow. And then I look at the weekend, it's like, oh, beautiful on the weekend, maybe some rain,
11: but yeah,
0: I'll deal with it. So I spend a lot of my weekends at camp, so it's like rain or shine, I don't care.
11: Right, as long as you get away.
0: I'm out in the middle of nowhere, somewhere Pennsylvania. As long as I get my annual or my weekly breakfast somewhere downtown in Towanda, I'm good. That's my life.
11: That sounds like a great one.
0: Yeah, it is. All right, so you're with the YWCA, and you're not to chat about me and my camp. You're here to chat about something very important.
11: Yeah, we have our annual, it's our 25th year. It just blows my mind. 25 years of our All Paws for a Cause dog walk for breast cancer prevention.
0: Nice.
11: Yeah.
0: That's exciting. Great. I think we were a part of that, my wife and I, years ago with our greyhounds.
11: Yes, so, you were actually. Yeah. Yes.
0: Yeah.
11: Yep. It's getting bigger every year. Okay. We keep having more and more people come out for the cause as well as supporting for the cause, which is great.
0: Okay. And where is it going to be?
11: Otsenango Park.
0: Okay.
11: Yep. On September 13th. It's a Sunday. It's from 10 to 1.
0: Okay.
11: So it's a great, a nice small event. So you can still hit, you know, your Sunday night football or Sunday afternoon football.
0: Right, right.
11: So, but it's, you know, when you come for an hour, come for 2 hours. You know, there's so much going on at the same time.
0: Okay.
11: So.
0: How about some of the things you will have going on at the event?
11: Okay, well, I have a huge list. You ready to go?
0: Here we go. Yep.
11: All right, so we're going to have a photo booth. We're going to have a treat crawl. Okay. So the animals, the dogs can go around and collect different kind of treats throughout the area. We're going to have paw art by Uncork Creations. They're going to do some paw art. So we're going to have lots of different doggy contests, all sponsored by Creature Comforts,
0: nice.
11: Which is wonderful. From look-alike to highest jump to biggest bark to the hairiest. And as well, we're going to have some small little challenges as well. So Frosty's Joe is going to be sponsoring our, we call it the Frosty Paws Challenge, which is an ice cream eating contest for dogs. As well as we're going to have agility. We're going to have a ball pit for the dogs to play in, large and small. We're going to have several different demonstrations on agility as well as first aid. We're going to have a kissing booth, smooch your pooch kissing booth.
0: Oh, wow.
11: So that should be fun as well. Oh, goodness. We're going to have raffles. We always have a memorial board. So if you have a dog that has passed that you would like to honor them, we ask that you bring a picture.
0: Okay.
11: So we could put it on the board. And we always have a moment of silence because we have been doing this for 25 years. I believe we have 7 dogs that were our spokes dogs that have passed away.
0: Right.
11: Yeah. So yes, it's gonna be fun, and then we have it's called Pawfully Pink Pup, which means that dress your dog out in the best pink you can, and we're gonna give a prize for that, and then of course our famous costume contest. We have a costume parade, so the dogs come in, get dressed up in their costume and parade around some judges and. Get to do that. And then we have musical sit. Can you believe that?
0: So musical sit.
11: Yeah, it's kind of like musical chairs, but with musical sits.
0: Okay.
11: Contest for the dogs.
0: Okay.
11: There's going to be a lot more going on, and it's a fun event to come out with the family, come out with your pup. Even if you don't have a dog, the Humane Society will be there with dogs, so you can adopt a dog on site, which would be nice. It should be a very fun day. Hopefully, we'll have good weather. The goal of this. I forgot to mention also, we're going to have doggy limbo, which is new this year.
0: Yes. Okay.
11: And a sticky tongue showdown. That's our other. That's our other. So yeah, lots of things happening, and you. The point of it is to come, and you're never going to hit all the activities. So you come back the next year and hit the activities that you didn't hit this year.
0: Right.
11: Yeah. It's really simple. The money goes to help Encore Plus, which is a breast and cervical outreach program. And what that does is we break down any barriers for women to go in and get breast cancer screenings, or men.
0: Okay.
11: And so basically, because we live in such a rural area, Tioga, Delaware, Shenango, we provide free transportation to and from screenings.
0: Oh, nice.
11: So 100% of the money that we raise at this walk will go to provide and save lives of women in our community.
0: Beautiful.
11: Yes.
0: We're talking with Crystal Sackett of the YWCA and the All Paws for a Cause. And my wife, she likes to do this with our dogs and dress them up. And she gets so competitive. It's like, back off.
11: Yeah, the costumes are unreal. Some people go really way out, and they look amazing.
0: I hope she's not listening.
11: Bring your dog.
0: Well, she'll know I'm telling the truth. Oh, she is.
11: So we're asking people right now to pledge for their dogs. That's how we raise our money.
0: Okay.
11: Go to your neighbors, ask for a dollar or two. It's surprising how much that will... that we'll bring in.
0: Okay.
11: And the highest pledge, we always give first, second, and third place. But you want to be that first place, because that highest pledge, you get to be our spokes dog for the 2027.
0: Nice.
11: Which means you're in the commercial, you're on all the posters and the brochures, and your dog is pretty much scattered everywhere. And who doesn't want to show off their pooch,
0: Exactly.
11: So we're telling people, start pledging now, get people to pledge for your dog.
0: Okay.
11: And you have over I want to say at least $2,000 worth of prizes.
0: Wow.
11: For the top highest pledge.
0: Okay.
11: And, you know, even if you just want to come and walk your dog or just come and be part of the event, to register, it's $20 ahead of time, okay. $25 the day of the event. And you walk away with a really good swag bag.
0: There you go.
11: You know? Yeah. So, you know, it's so worth the $20.
0: Yeah. It's a win-win for everybody.
11: It is.
0: It is.
11: Yep.
0: Yes,
11: so
0: definitely.
11: If you're a pet lover, especially a dog lover, this is an event you do not want to miss.
0: Okay. Again, it's all paws for a cause.

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4: When you finally find your thing, you want the whole world to know about that thing. So you use a thing called Canva to make it an even bigger and better thing. Whether you want to create flyers for that thing, make presentations for that thing, or design merch for that thing, you can do anything. 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The next thing you know, it's a thing. Canva, the thing that makes anything a thing.

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1: Making sure your kids get enough sleep. It's one of the most important things you can do for them as a parent, and yet it's often overlooked. Not only does sleep in the early years set the stage for mental and physical health, it also creates the foundation for how one sleeps later in life. That's according to the National Sleep Foundation. Now, that organization recommends 14 to 17 hours a night for newborns, 12 to 15 for infants, 11 to 14 for toddlers, 10 to 13 for preschoolers, and 9 to 11 for school-aged children. When it's age appropriate, start by talking to your kids about why sleep is important. It helps their body grow, helps their brains learn, helps their mood stay steady. Don't underestimate the importance of a routine. You can even narrate what you're doing step by step to help them along the way. I'm Dr. Sanjay Gupta, helping you live a better life.
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2: 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Georgia's oldest city is welcoming a truckload of historical treasures from the earlier period of U.S. history. 17 cannons that experts believe sank in a Georgia river during the American Revolution arrived by truck yesterday at a Savannah museum. It plans to put them on display during the 4th of July weekend, marking America's 250th birthday. Archaeologists say the big guns sat at the bottom of the Savannah River for nearly 240 years before they were discovered during a 2021 dredging project. The cannons spent years being cleaned and preserved at Texas A&M University before returning to Georgia. 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
6: These are your political insights from ABC News. On Capitol Hill, the Republican rubber stamp seems to be out of ink. This week, seeing support for a number of President Trump's priorities, shall we say, 86th. The Senate removing language from a revised budget reconciliation bill Wednesday that would have provided $1 billion for the proposed White House ballroom. Republicans faced backlash over the funding from within their own caucus and criticism from Democrats. And President Trump reacting to the announcement from Acting Attorney General Todd Blanche that the $1.8 billion anti-weaponization fund would be permanently scrapped. He said he was one of those wronged by the Biden administration.
7: I'm one of them. They raided my house, Mar-a-Lago. That never happened. Nobody ever thought of anything like that. It turned out that it was a total fake. Everything about it was fake and corrupt.
6: AG Blanche says the part of the settlement with the IRS that protects President Trump and his family from past audits remains unchanged. Dave Packer, ABC News.
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12: This is News Radio WNBF News. Sunny today, high near 86. Partly cloudy tonight, low around 57. Friday, mostly sunny, high near 90. Mostly cloudy on Friday night.

0: with a low around 65. New York State police are investigating a fatal collision involving a motorcycle and a sport utility vehicle in Tioga County. Authorities said the crash occurred shortly before 4 a.m. Wednesday on Route 434 in Forest Hill Road in Apalachin. Investigators said an SUV that had been northbound on Forest Hill Road turned onto the highway. The sport utility vehicle driver apparently did not see the motorcycle on Route 434. The motorcycle slammed into the side of the SUV. The motorcyclist was pronounced dead at the scene. The SUV driver was transported to Wilson Medical Center for evaluation. Police did not release the names of those involved in the crash. A section of Route 434 was closed for several hours for the crash investigation. A Johnson City man faces attempted kidnapping and child endangerment charges after an incident at Recreation Park on Binghamton's west side. Authorities said city police were told two children had been approached by a stranger in the park around 5:30 p.m. on Monday. Investigators said the man asked suspicious questions and offered the children ice cream. At one point, he was to have reached out a hand toward one of the youths. The children reported the incident to a park employee who tried to locate the man. The suspect left the park in a vehicle before the worker could speak with him. The employee managed to take a photograph of the vehicle before the man fled. Police said a suspect in the incident was located late Tuesday afternoon. They said 27-year-old Neam Islam was taken into custody at his home in Johnson City. According to a news release, Islam has been charged with one felony count of second-degree attempted kidnapping. He also was charged with two misdemeanor counts of endangering the welfare of a child. Islam was arraigned Wednesday and taken to Broome County Jail. Police said their investigation is ongoing. Johnson City's century-old carousel will remain idle for the foreseeable future due to serious mechanical problems. The merry-go-round at CFJ Park is the oldest of Broome County's six vintage Allen Herschel Company carousels. What should have been a routine preseason test of the ride several weeks ago, workers were shocked to hear a series of cracks, bangs, and pops indicated something was wrong. Mayor Christina Chiruk said the village officials had hoped the carousel could be inspected and the necessary repair work could be handled in-house. The inspection itself was expected to cost around $45,000, but she said it now appears the ultimate cost of addressing the problem is closer to $150,000. Chiruk told WNBF News the village will use some community development block grant funds to help pay for the repairs. The timetable for the work is uncertain, but the mayor said she hopes it will be possible for the carousel to be open for a time in the fall. The Southern Tier, Mohawk Valley, and Western New York are part of a long-term mission to strengthen infrastructure, enhance motorist and pedestrian safety, and support economic growth across the state, according to an announcement from Governor Kathy Hochul yesterday. The work includes two projects on Interstate 86 in the Southern Tier in Western New York, as well as a safety project in the village of Cooperstown. In the Southern Tier, work just began on Interstate 81 in Tioga County. It's a $53 million three-year project in the town and village of Owego to reconstruct nearly 20 lane miles, including work at exit 64 and 65, and to install new guide rails, rumble strips, and drainage upgrades. This project is part of a broader initiative to modernize infrastructure and enhance resiliency along Interstate 86, according to the governor's announcement. In addition, a project that is currently in design and will resurface a six-mile section of Interstate 86 between exits 61 and 62 in the town of Nichols. That project is slated to begin in 2027. The project will be to replace asphalt and underlying concrete pavement between Pompelli Creek and the Marshland Road Bridge in Owego. The final product is designed to minimize future cracking and maintenance costs and extend the roadway surface life by up to 15 years, and the underlying foundation by up to 30 years. The project will also include ramp repairs at exits 64 and 65. That is a look at your local news. For updates on news, weather, sports, and features, open up the WNBF app and online at WNBF.com. 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
0: WNBF 837. A bear injured four people in a Japanese residential area in the latest case of attacks by the animals in the region. Two men who work for Fukushima Steelworks and a third employee of another company in northeastern Japan suffered minor injuries on Tuesday. The bear also attacked a woman who lives in the area. The fire department says none of the injuries were life-threatening. Japan's environmental ministry says 13 people were killed in more than 230 attacks by bears nationwide in 2025. Experts say the encroachment has occurred in a region with a rapidly aging and declining human population that has few people trained to hunt the animals. 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
6: Once again, WNBF is proud to support another festival in the Southern Tier. Coming up on June 18th, 19th, and 20th, it's the 44th annual Strawberry Festival in downtown Owego. This year's theme is Sweet Liberty. 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The Owego Strawberry Festival is proudly supported by Tri-Town Insurance Agency in Owego, also by Overhead Door Company of Binghamton, Broomsteen Carpet Cleaning, Brent Dyer at D-Square Home Improvement Company, and by Agway Ace of Binghamton. Don't miss the 44th annual Strawberry Festival, June 18th, 19th, and 20th. This year's theme is Sweet Liberty. The Owego Strawberry Festival, coming up the weekend of June 18th to 20th in downtown Owego.
0: 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The Binghamton Rumble Ponies took on the Reading Fighting Phils Wednesday in an afternoon game. With details of that game is Matt Levine.
7: The Binghamton Rumble Ponies defeated the Reading Fightin' Phils 16-11 on Wednesday afternoon. A game that started at 11:02 a.m., finished up after 2:30. It was 3 hours and 33 minutes, the longest game of the season in 9 innings for the Rumble Ponies, who scored a season-high 16 runs on a season-high 16 hits. Binghamton led 9-1 after the second inning. Reading climbed all the way back to take a 10-9 lead in the seventh before Binghamton re-grabbed the lead in the seventh inning. Chris Suero hit a game-tying RBI hit. Later in the inning, JT Schwartz clobbered a grand slam to go ahead 14-10. It was Schwartz's third grand slam of his career. He has now recorded in this game 7 RBIs, which was a career high. He also has hit 6 home runs in his last 10 games. T.T. Bowens also hit a home run, a 2-run shot in the eighth inning, and that extended Binghamton's lead at the time to 16-11. Carlos Guzman got the win, and again, 3 hours, 33 minutes where 7 different Rumble Ponies hitters recorded multi-hit games. Unreal day offensively after they were 2-hit shutout the night before. Our next broadcast of Rumble Ponies Baseball will be on Thursday night, 6:07 first pitch between Gage Wood, the Phillies' top pitching prospect, and the Mets' number 28 prospect, Brendan Gurton. That's the pitching matchup, and our NYCM Insurance pregame show gets underway at 5:50. This is Matt Levine reporting from Arapahoe Stadium.
0: Major League Baseball yesterday, New York Mets over the Seattle Mariners 7-1. Cleveland Guardians edged by the New York Yankees 5-4. Philadelphia Phillies over the San Diego Padres 3-2. Houston Astros defeated the Pittsburgh Pirates 11-9. NHL Stanley Cup Championship round continues tonight at 8. Vegas Golden Knights against the Carolina Hurricanes. The Golden Knights lead the series 1-0. When the New York Knicks needed a lift, they turned to the player who has given them everything he has all season. Josh Hart overcame early foul trouble to lead a defensive effort that stymied the San Antonio Spurs in the second half as New York rallied for a 105-95 victory in Game 1 of the NBA Finals Wednesday. Hart scored just 3 points but finished with 15 rebounds, 6 assists, 4 steals, and a blocked shot in 27 minutes. The Knicks outscored the Spurs by 22 points when Hart was on the court. Game 2 will be Friday in San Antonio. Odell Beckham Jr. says he wants to earn a roster spot with the New York Giants after rejoining them as a free agent earlier this week. The now 33-year-old wide receiver took part in his first offseason workout practice Wednesday. He and Juju Smith-Schuster each signed Monday as the latest veteran additions to an uncertain position. The New York Knicks are auctioning 2 celebrity row seats for Game 3 at Madison Square Garden when the NBA Finals return to New York for the first time since 1999. These seats are for game Monday night, located in Section VIP 10, Row AA, seats 25 and 26, which the Knicks say is right off center court. It's impossible to know what they would usually cost because the team doesn't sell them. Instead, they're given to the celebrity fans, such as Tracy Morgan and Timothy Chalamet, who are courtside fixtures. That's a check on sports. For updates on local news, weather, sports, and features, open up the WNBF app and online at WNBF.com. 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
0: Victor Wembanyama got blessed by nuns before the game, got the loudest ovation when the starters were announced, pumped his fist to the crowd a few times, and generally seemed to enjoy his first taste of the NBA Finals. Until the ending, the French star had 26 points in his finals debut, though had to work for all of them. The worst part of all for Wembanyama, the best defensive player in the game, was seeing the Knicks score the game's final 11 points and stealing away home court advantage with that 105-95 victory. Oh, well. Be right back. We'll check in with Broome Tioga Workforce. 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
3: 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Baseball Commissioner Rob Manfred worries the owner's salary cap proposal could lead to a work stoppage like the one that canceled the 1994 World Series. Owners last week made their first cap proposal since then, citing the failure of the luxury tax system. Manfred says the current system isn't working and emphasized the need for a framework to address competitive balance. Players have vowed to fight the cap. The current collective bargaining agreement expires December 1st, and management is expected to impose a lockout. Major League Baseball would limit spending in 2027 and establish a payroll floor to force some teams to spend more. News Radio WNBF on this June 4th birthday today. Have a great day. Today's birthdays in the celebrity world include actor Bruce Dern, who turns 90. Also celebrating a birthday is singer and actor Michelle Phillips. She's 82. Actor Parker Stevenson is 74. Keith David turns 70. Singer Al DeBarge, 65 years old today. Also celebrating a birthday, R&B singer L.B. Shore, who is 58. Actor Scott Wolf is also 58. Republican Senator Mike Lee of Utah turns 55. Also turning 55 is actor Noah Wiley. Actor Angelina Jolie is 51 today. Actor and comedian T.J. Miller is 45. And singer Mackenzie Ziegler turns 22. Your weather forecast, sunny today, hot, high near 86, winds light and variable. Partly cloudy for tonight, low around 57, winds will be calm. Mostly sunny Friday. It'll be even hotter. High near 90. Winds calm, becoming west around 5 miles an hour in the afternoon. Mostly cloudy Friday night, low around 65. Winds calm. For the weekend, we're looking at a chance of showers and maybe a thunderstorm as well in the afternoon. High around 87. Winds from the southwest, 5 to 9 miles an hour. Gusts up to 20 miles an hour. Chance of precipitation, 80%. Saturday night showers, maybe a thunderstorm with a low around 62. Chance of precipitation at 80%. Sunday, chance of showers, thunderstorms also possible in the afternoon, and also partly sunny skies with a high near 81. Precipitation on Sunday is 50%. We'll round out the weekend Sunday night, partly cloudy skies, a chance of early evening thunderstorms, low around 57. Precipitation at 30%. Right now, we are at 61 degrees. 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
2: We have our first look at Eli Roth's new thriller, Ice Cream Man. The film is about a town thrown into chaos when an ice cream man's treats begin to have a harrowing effect on the local kids. The Slasher comes to theaters on August 7th.
3: What did you find?
2: And speaking of horror films, Back Rooms is breaking records. ABC Audio has confirmed that the new film has crossed the $100 million mark, making it the highest grossing A24 film at the domestic box office. Back Rooms, directed by 20-year-old Kane Parsons, broke the record in just 6 days.
4: John?
2: Mason Thames is joining the John Wick franchise. The black phone actor has joined the new John Wick spinoff, Kane, in an undisclosed role. The film is directed by and stars Donnie Yen.
5: Welcome to the pit.
2: And happy birthday to the pit star Noah Wiley, who is 55 today. Michelle Franzen, ABC News.
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5: 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If it was published, AI stored it in its memory. 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Sulzberger, publisher of the New York Times. All AI companies freely took copyrighted published news and creative content to train their AI models so it could provide answers to you for a fee. 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
9: ABC News. I'm Sherry Preston. The president this morning calling four Republicans who voted in favor of a war powers resolution in the House grandstanders. Those four votes, along with all the Democrats, enough to pass the resolution for the first time since the war with Iran began. Some worries among ranchers after a parasite that hasn't been seen in the U.S. since the 1970s was confirmed in a calf in South Texas. The New World screwworm devastated the Texas cattle industry 50 years ago, but Agriculture Secretary Brooke Rollins says
10: this pest does not cause any sort of a food safety issue. It is not a disease, but simply an insect that feeds on living tissues. Animals treated early enough will recover and are safe to enter the food supply system.
9: The ranch where it was found is under quarantine. There are concerns it could push up beef prices. And the New York Knicks go to San Antonio and come back to beat the Spurs in game one of the NBA Finals. Game two is tomorrow night in San Antonio. This is ABC News. In Aiken, South Carolina, police say a trucker named Anthony Moore helped stop a kidnapping. ABC's Hannah Batah has the story of the young woman who stopped that truck driver, saying she had been abducted.
11: She ran to Moore's big rig, begging for help.
12: She said, he has my phone and my diploma. I said, your diploma? She said, yes, sir. She said, I just graduated yesterday.
11: Moore says the young woman had been walking between her parents' houses when the man approached her, claiming to be law enforcement, and forced her into his car. When he pulled onto a dirt road and headed toward the trunk of his car, she saw her chance to escape. Despite being handcuffed behind her back, she told Moore she managed to wiggle herself across the back seat and out the driver's door and ran.
9: Iranian-French cartoonist and filmmaker Marjane Satrapi has died. She was a fierce advocate for women's rights. She produced the graphic novel and film Persepolis, a coming-of-age tale set against the Islamic Revolution, the film version debuting at Cannes in 2007, which Iranian authorities protested. Sherry Preston, ABC News.
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8: This is News Radio WNBF News. Sunny today, high near 86. Partly cloudy tonight, low around 57. Friday, mostly sunny, high near 90. Mostly cloudy on Friday night with a low around 65. New York State Police are investigating a fatal collision involving a motorcycle and a sport utility vehicle in Tioga County. Authorities said the crash occurred shortly before 4 a.m. Wednesday on Route 434 in Forest Hill Road in Apalachin. Investigators said an SUV that had been northbound on Forest Hill Road turned onto the highway. The sport utility vehicle driver apparently did not see the motorcycle on Route 434. The motorcycle slammed into the side of the SUV. The motorcyclist was pronounced dead at the scene. The SUV driver was transported to Wilson Medical Center for evaluation. Police did not release the names of those involved in the crash. A section of Route 434 was closed for several hours for the crash investigation. A Johnson City man faces attempted kidnapping and child endangerment charges after an incident at Recreation Park on Binghamton's west side. Authorities said city police were told two children had been approached by a stranger in the park around 5:30 p.m. on Monday. Investigators said the man asked suspicious questions and offered the children ice cream. At one point, he was to have reached out a hand toward one of the youths. The children reported the incident to a park employee who tried to locate the man. The suspect left the park in a vehicle before the worker could speak with him. The employee managed to take a photograph of the vehicle before the man fled. Police said a suspect in the incident was located late Tuesday afternoon. They said 27-year-old Neam Islam was taken into custody at his home in Johnson City. According to a news release, Islam has been charged with one felony count of second-degree attempted kidnapping. He also was charged with two misdemeanor counts of endangering the welfare of a child. Islam was arraigned Wednesday and taken to Broome County Jail. Police said their investigation is ongoing. Johnson City's century-old carousel will remain idle for the foreseeable future due to serious mechanical problems. The merry-go-round at CFJ Park is the oldest of Broome County's six vintage Allen Herschel Company carousels. What should have been a routine preseason test of the ride several weeks ago, workers were shocked to hear a series of cracks, bangs, and pops indicated something was wrong. Mayor Christina Charuk said the village officials had hoped the carousel could be inspected and the necessary repair work could be handled in-house. The inspection itself was expected to cost around $45,000, but she said it now appears the ultimate cost of addressing the problem is closer to $150,000. Charuk told WNBF News the village will use some community development block grant funds to help pay for the repairs. The timetable for the work is uncertain, but the mayor said she hopes it will be possible for the carousel to be open for a time in the fall. The Southern Tier, Mohawk Valley, and Western New York are part of a long-term mission to strengthen infrastructure, enhance motorist and pedestrian safety, and support economic growth across the state, according to an announcement from Governor Kathy Hochul yesterday. The work includes two projects on Interstate 86 in the Southern Tier in Western New York, as well as a safety project in the village of Cooperstown. In the Southern Tier, work just began on Interstate 81 in Tioga County. It's a $53 million three-year project in the town and village of Owego to reconstruct nearly 20 lane miles, including work at exit 64 and 65, and to install new guide rails, rumble strips, and drainage upgrades. This project is part of a broader initiative to modernize infrastructure and enhance resiliency along Interstate 86, according to the governor's announcement. In addition, a project that is currently in design and will resurface a six-mile section of Interstate 86 between exits 61 and 62 in the town of Nichols. That project is slated to begin in 2027. The project will be to replace asphalt and underlying concrete pavement between Pompelli Creek and the Marshland Road Bridge in Owego. The final product is designed to minimize future cracking and maintenance costs and extend the roadway surface life by up to 15 years and the underlying foundation by up to 30 years. The project will also include ramp repairs at exits 64 and 65. That is a look at your local news. For updates on news, weather, sports, and features, open up the WNBF app and online at WNBF.com. 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

0: Good morning, America. I'm Bob Joseph, WNBF, and coming up in mere moments, you too will have an opportunity to test your phone and see whether you can establish a solid, secure connection with our program. Phone number 607-772-1290. First, though, we begin as we look ahead to perhaps one of the most important events in the Southern Tier this year. It's coming up in September. Crystal, welcome back to WNBF.
1: Thank you for having me.
0: Anything involving canines has to be great.
1: Oh, this one especially. This is our 25 years doing this.
0: It's amazing.
1: Yeah.
0: Now it really is a tradition. A quarter century. Quarter century. It's incredible. Incredible. So for people not familiar about with the event and the organization, give an overview. And then if you don't mind, I may have a couple of questions afterwards.
1: Sure. Absolutely. So the Encore Plus program is a breast and cervical outreach program that has been around for over 35 years now. It is a program of the YWCA. And Encore Plus is basically a breast and cervical outreach program that breaks down any barriers that women might have to getting screened. The biggest thing that our program offers is transportation. As you know, we live in a very rural area, Shenango, Delaware, Tioga County, are all the counties that we serve, and there's not much transportation options. So we provide free transportation to and from their screenings. So we're saving lives. And All Paws for a Cause Dog Walk, like I said, has been around for 25 years. 100% of that money goes to pay to help get women screened for breast cancer in our community. So we know it's important, and we know that this is our only fundraiser for this program, and it's a fun event.
0: It sure is. Now, about how many women are assisted by Encore Plus every year?
1: We serve close to probably 6,500 women through all the four counties right now. We're calling about an average about 100-150 women a day, making sure that they have any barriers that need to be broken down. We can give them access to a grant that will pay for their screenings. We do childcare, so many people are taking care of their children, you know, having children at a older age, or taking care of their elderly parents and can't be left home alone. So we will actually sit with them while they go in and get screened. So there's no excuse for women not to go in for that annual screening.
0: Over the years, over some 2.5 decades, about how many dogs do you think have been part of All Paws for a Cause? I mean, it must be
1: in the thousands.
0: Yeah,
1: in the thousands. I mean, we get about roughly 150 dogs last year, I think we got, which was wonderful. We'd like to make that bigger, obviously. The more dogs we have, the more support we have, the more women we're able to help, you know, pay for that transportation component.
0: So as we look ahead to the event on September 14th.
1: 13th.
0: Oh, I punched up an old email.
1: Yeah.
0: Last year it was September 14th.
1: You're
0: this
1: right.
0: Year, September 13th. And you guess what? Next year it'll probably be September 12th. I have ESPN and I'm not even paying for it. Oh, I'm kidding. So, okay, September 13th.
1: Correct. It's a Sunday from 10 to 1 at Otsoningle Park. It's a very small event.
0: Yeah.
1: Small as far as, like, it's only a short time.
0: Yeah. Now, for people who are interested in participating, that's the whole point, give people some advance notice.
1: Yes.
0: So this way, people can look ahead to the next 3 months. If people want more information or if they want to register, what can they do?
1: Absolutely. So the goal right now is to get out there and pledge for your dog. You want to be the highest pledge, because then you become the spokes dog for 2027, which means that you're going to be on the commercial, you'll be on the posters and the brochures, all the marketing will have your dog's picture on there.
0: And all the accolades. And if you think you have a happy dog now, wait until she finds out that she is the spokes dog
1: for 2027, and you get great prizes. We get over $1,000 worth of prizes, so it's a win-win. Our community has been very generous in donating for the All Paws for a Cause, but we want to get people out there pledging. Ask your neighbors, ask your friends. Even if it's $2 a person, it adds up very quickly, and you're saving lives by doing this. And even if you don't want to, you know, pledge, come out and enjoy the day. It's $20 to register online right now. At the event, it's $25. Everybody who registered gets a great swag bag full of goodies. If you're a VID bag, which means, or VID dog, that means that you are a very important dog. You pledge over $100, you'll get a really special swag bag. So there's going to be so many activities at the event itself. So we encourage you to start pledging now. Register your dog online at ywcabinghamton.org. And we're looking for volunteers as well. You can sign up online for that. And vendors, if you want to come and showcase your business, $25. You can't beat it. Come on out. Join us for the day and showcase your dog. Even if you don't have a dog, the Humane Society will be there with for dogs to be adopted.
0: You might be able to find just the perfect companion.
1: Correct.
0: Especially ahead of winter.
1: Yes.
0: See?
1: Yeah, absolutely. That's perfect. Just to give you some ideas of things that are going to be happening, I'm just going to throw out a few out. We have a treat crawl, so the dogs can go around and to different locations and get different treats. We have over 8 doggy contests, all sponsored by Creature Comforts, which we're very thankful for. We're going to have doggy karaoke, doggy limbo. Doggy.
0: How low can they go?
1: Exactly. We're going to have a photo booth. We're going to have artwork. Pets can make their own art. We're going to have first aid. We're going to have, there's obviously a raffles that will be there. It's just going to be a fun event. And of course, our costume parade. You can't beat that. People love decorating their, you know, dressing up their dogs and parading them in front of judges, and some of them go really far out.
0: All right. Again, it's coming up in September, and the website for people to register or get more information?
1: YWCABinghamton.org.
0: Even I probably could remember that. Although, don't quiz me. Don't quiz me. It's too much. I'm multitasking. I get so confused so easily. Thank you.
1: Yes, absolutely. And just come out. Like I said, just pledge. Start pledging today. You can actually even get a pledge form right online as well. So start pledging, and hopefully we'll see you on September 13th.
0: Crystal Sackett, thank you so much.
1: Thank you for having me.
0: It's 919 WNBF. 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

Well, friends, this is Bob Limbo. Oh, we're talking across the fruited plain, wherever that is. It must be a CRJ 700. WNBF, who knows what it all means? Don't look at me. I didn't do it. Or did I? 607-772-1290. Plausible deniability. That's what an attorney once told me. You don't have to be innocent. You do have to maintain plausible deniability. All right, now the forecast for those who seem to be concerned about the weather, and I guess that means all of us. Sunny today, 86, partly cloudy tonight, 57, mostly sunny tomorrow, 90. Oh, a washout on Saturday. A total unbelievable washout Saturday. And showers and thunderstorms and 80% and winds up to 20 miles an hour. Hold on to your wigs and keys. Saturday's high 87. Right now it's 67, 19 Celsius here at WNBF. 924. Hello. Welcome to my world. What else is happening here? Let's take a look at some of the... All right, there's a guy. There's a guy. Needs blockage. Blockage. Block this and block that. Or an H block. That's the good thing. Send me... The tragic thing is, if you send a news release that is totally worthless, I'll never see one of your news releases again. Well, isn't that sad? WNBF.com has some very interesting stories. Here's one. The warning label that could change how New York eats. All right. Let's see. Oh, the new police cars. Now, there's local reporting that you won't see anywhere else. Everybody says, well, Bob, why don't you get out of the newsroom and do something? To which I say, okay, I think I will. And so that's how we got this first look at the new police interceptor vehicles from Ford. Ford has a better idea, and take a look at these new police vehicles, and soon they'll be on the streets of Parlor City. So everybody says, well, gee, I wish they would announce these things. And I say, well, they should, shouldn't they? But anyway, take a look, first look at the beautiful, in my opinion, you know, nobody asked me, my opinion, it's a beautiful looking vehicle. Not that there's anything wrong with the drab black and white combination that we've been facing for the last several years, but this is actually brighter. I'm not going to give away the whole thing. You can

0: see for yourself the pictures and the video. But hold on, I'm just going to see the heck of it. It's not a long video, but... See, if you look closely, look at... That's on the passenger side. There's the front view. And then the lights that you'll see in your rearview mirror. So anyway, check it out, WNBF.com. It's just, I know people are saying, well, who really cares? Well, I don't know. I do. I just think it looks nice. And then somebody had the audacity to say, well, how much do each one of these cost? I don't know. I could look it up, but that's not the point of this story. Every year, whether it's the Binghamton Police or any other agency, they have to update their vehicles. So every year they buy a few more because, as you may have heard, police vehicles seem to be in use around the clock almost every day of the year. So they buy new vehicles. How much does it cost? Well, I always recommend for people concerned about the cost of something like that, either go to your nearest Ford dealer and ask them how much a police interceptor would cost, or if it's really important to you, FOIL. That's why do you think New York has the FOIL law? Go file a Freedom of Information Law request if you are concerned about how much a vehicle costs. I'm guessing because it's a 2026 police interceptor, I'm guessing that it costs the standard amount. Well, that's expensive. Yeah, have you priced vehicles lately? Hey, even the 2026 Yugo is fairly costly. On the other hand, it's electric. It's electric. It's Thursday morning live here at WNBF. Looks like, based on the lack of phone activity, looks like we are dealing with an apathetic North American audience today. But that's okay. I don't let the apathy get me down. It just proves my point that no matter what happens in any election, nobody, in the long run, nobody really cares because they think the country's on autopilot. And for some reason, they think regardless of what happens, everything will be just fine. So, well, you can sit this one out if you want. I remain engaged as far as the rest. Oh, look, we have a participant. Hi, you're our first contestant on The Price is Right. What's your first name? Where are you calling from?
1: Yeah, I'll bite, Bob.
0: Thank you. You know, the apathy here is thick. Thick and delicious. I think, you know, it just occurred to me. People are despondent about the unexpected, the shocking dismissal of Scott Pelley.
1: Come on, Bob. He was a far-left mouthpiece. We don't need him.
0: Yeah, but he was our far-left mouthpiece. All right, Dave from Vestal, what's on your mind?
1: Well, Bob, let me tell you something that's been bugging me the past couple of days. Bob,
0: Hold that thought.
1: Okay.
0: Hold that thought. Good morning, WNBF. This is Roger Neal.
2: Hey, Roger. It's Mike Carbone just calling into Bob's show for the jazz update.
0: Oh, Mike. Yes, Bob's been expecting you. Hang on. He's gonna talk with a caller for a couple minutes, and then he'll come to you.
2: Yeah, no worries. I've been listening to the show. I know he had interviewed somebody else. And
0: Crystal Sackett. They were talking about the big event in September with the dogs. Wasn't it? Now that I'm looking forward to. I think everybody is.
2: That's very cool.
0: Yeah, hang on. Bob will be with you in a moment.
2: All right, great deal.
0: It's 9:30 at WNBF. All right. Sorry, I was distracted there by a shiny object. So what are you saying, Scott Pelley? Is going to start his own channel?
1: Bob, you want to do that? Go ahead. I'll call back later.
0: Oh, okay.
1: Go ahead. Call back.
0: Oh, okay. Yeah. Yeah. Give me a call back when you have a chance. Yeah. I want to talk to Mike Carbone.
1: Go ahead.
0: Yeah. Thank you.
1: All right.
0: It's 9:31 WNBF. Well, see? Hey, Mike, we have accommodating listeners here.
2: Hey, good morning, and that's great. That's probably because of your limbo prowess.
0: How low can I go? I think that's funny. People are like, well, when it comes to Bob Joseph, low is pretty low, and he's been there before, and he's going to do it again.
2: Well, what we love about you is you're always full of surprises.
0: Oh, yeah. That's why I keep showing up here, to see if I can even shock myself. Wait, hold on. I'm going to grab this fork and see what happens when I stick it into this outlet.
2: Oh, boy.
0: Like Homer Simpson. Or is it Bart? Anyway, Mike Carbone, jazz event coordinator and curator for the Goodwill Theater and the Shore Family Firehouse. Thank you for being with us. How are you today?
2: I'm great. I'm calling from Mahwah, New Jersey today. So.
0: Oh, I was at through Mahwah once. Oh, no. No, Mahwah is where the bus company used to be based. They had a big bus company based in Mahwah.
2: Oh, really? I did not know that.
0: I think Short Line used to be based in Mahwah.
2: Oh, and
0: or
2: some cool area.
0: Yeah. And, oh, I mean, I don't know that much about it. I always thought, though, if I could rename Binghamton, I would rename it Mahwah. But then somebody said, yeah, but that would only cause confusion for the Postal Service. So why don't we keep Binghamton?
2: That's true.
0: So what's coming up?
2: Talking to my friends here, they tell me there's not much jazz here. So we got some really cool things going on in Binghamton.
0: Yeah, let's talk about some of the upcoming events.
2: Great. Well, the Firehouse event, which is our last one for the spring to summer season, then we're off for the months of July and August and start back up in September. But this is our sixth show. Monday night, June 15th, is going to be the Enjoy Jazz Series closer, which is Jeff Stockham's Juneteenth jazz concert. So it's a retrospective of music that was influential through the period of time, the Juneteenth and through now, some of the great music that has transcended jazz in uplifting peoples doing the job of celebrating jazz through a Juneteenth retrospective with some of the top jazz musicians in the upstate New York area. Led by Jeff Stockham, who's an amazing jazz French hornist and trumpet player who graduated from the Eastman School of Music and plays with countless jazz musicians all across the country, including Manhattan Transfer, T.S. Monk, who was Thelonious Monk's son, and on and on and on. Along with that, we've got in the group a number of performers that are based out of the Syracuse, Rochester area, that perform with all the great shows that come through the Syracuse, Rochester, Buffalo, Albany area. Joe Carello on saxophone, Frank Grosso also on saxophone, Barry Blumenthal on piano, Tom Burgandy on bass, who spent a significant portion of his career with Chuck Mangione and touring with him, and Mike Melito, who is also a Rochester-based jazz drummer who plays with countless jazz greats in that area. And they have some thriving jazz events going on this summer, and we're doing our best to do all of what we can do to bring to our community the best in jazz, whether they be from our community or from around the community.
0: Excellent. Excellent. But wait, there's more.
2: Well, there's more, sure. We've got some local things that I'm doing with my jazz groups, which is called the Miles Ahead Jazz Quartet. The 10th, I'm going to be at the Jenna Gantlett Golf Course with a group of musicians based out of both Corning and Scranton area. And these are not ticketed events. They're open to the public. The restaurant and bars are open at the Jenna Gantlett Golf Course. We perform from 6:30 to 8:30, and it's all table setting, no seats reserved or anything like that, but it's a very welcoming crowd. And, the funny thing about jazz is that some people still have in their mind that jazz is this thing that people do that play a lot of notes that really don't make a whole lot of sense. We're playing swinging, grooving, and tuneful music, and it's turned into a very nice event, and there's plenty of parking there as well. And the food and beverage prices are very, very reasonable and very tasty as well. And then on the 11th, I'm going to be at the DoubleTree Hotel right down the road from where you guys are, performing from 6 to 8 in their River Bistro Bar restaurant area. And that's another non-ticketed event. You just come in and grab yourself a table and, you know, purchase some beverages and food if you like. And we play 2 hours of just swinging music with Tom Westcott on bass, normally Mike Melnick on keyboards, but this week it'll be a young piano player by the name of Josh Christopher, who's from downstate near New York City, and drummer Ben Telfer, who is a local guy who is just an amazing drummer. And we just have a really good time for 2 hours playing some really swinging tunes. It's not super loud or anything like that, and people can come enjoy themselves and enjoy the community that we're building up around a lot of these events.
0: Wow, sounds like a good time, whether it's here in Binghamton or Chenango County or Johnson City. Plenty of opportunities over the next several days for people to enjoy some jazz. And I wish you and all the performers a great summer. I know it may be a while before we hear from you again, but we'll be looking forward to the resumption of things after people get back to business in September.
2: Well, we'll be ramping things back up in September. It's by August. The firehousestage.org will have a listing of all the shows that are available September through December. We've got a great lineup. The season is already set in motion, and we're already booking into 2027, so it's very active, and people can go online and purchase their seats ahead of time where they can select them on the Firehouse Stage. Tickets are only $20 a piece, and that's very low price to see, you know, some of the world-class jazz musicians that we have from all around the area. The band in September is from Syracuse. The band in October is from the Finger Lakes area. The band in November is a New York-based group with a hometown boy, Tony Cadillac. And then we have our Jingle Jazz in December, which has always been a sellout show with standing room only. So it's a lot of fun. So, and we'd love the people to come and attend these shows, and they are enjoying themselves, which is why we're calling it Enjoy Jazz, because we want people to enjoy what they come and listen to.
0: Mike Carbone, thank you so much. Hope you have a great day.
2: Thank you, Bob. I really appreciate the support.
0: Take care. It's 939 WNBF. We're here for you and the entire community. We've been doing it for about a century. And I say, let's keep doing it. Let's keep doing it, because that's what the people want. The people want someone to talk to. They want real information. They don't want everything to be in sloppified. I know it's coming. Complete slop. Everything will be slopped over at some point, but it hasn't happened yet. 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Hey, go ahead, make that call. Unless you're apathetic, then just have a couple more beers. Why not? 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
1: I learned patience from my adoptive dad. All he had to say was,
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0: 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All right, 943. Let's go to Tioga County and see what's going on there. Jesse and Iwiko, you're on the air.
1: Oh, Bob. Your last guy, man, he's got my juices just a flowing. I'll tell you what. If we can bring like a jazz fest here to Tioga Broome County, that would be like heaven on earth. I'll tell you what. You can't go wrong listening to them bands. And their improvisation. I mean, every time you listen to them, you're never going to hear the same exact song. They will move it around. They'll add stuff to it. It's just simply amazing. So, wow. Nah, this is good to hear. I mean, I just hope more of it comes. So, I mean, the music in today's society is kind of, I don't know, underestimated. To me, it's the best stuff there is. It almost reminds me of Denver, Colorado, because there were a lot of jazz bars there that I frequented, and oh, I'll tell you what. Now, this is going to be very refreshing, so it's something to look forward to. I hope you get a chance to enjoy it, Bob.
0: It is great. We are living in wonderful times.
1: I know it. Outside of that, yes, well, you didn't directly put my name out there, but once I heard about the beers, I'm like, yeah, you're right. It's going to be hot.
0: Yeah, whatever. Whatever. It's like all the doctors say, be sure to drink lots of beer. When the going gets hot, the beer gets flowing.
1: Here we go. That works. That works.
0: More beer for more people. Of course, enjoy responsibly. Yeah. I always have to say that, enjoy responsibly, because what if somebody in Washington is listening and he's irresponsible? It's like, well, I'm a cabinet member, so I can drink as much as I want. No, and especially not on the job, buddy boy.
1: I remember when they were voting for speaker or something like that. Wasn't it Marjorie Taylor Greene who looked over at the Democrats and said, yeah, because they're all drinking a fifth. Something like that. Oh, they got ticked. That was funny as could be. I guess that's what they do.
0: Doesn't bother me. Never bothered me.
1: As long as my taxes don't go up and the price of beer stays down, I guess
0: the only thing I can say is your taxes will go up and the price of beer will go up too. And it's all because of the war. If we didn't have the war, the price of beer would be going down.
1: Well, based on what Congress just did, I think it's pretty well a done deal.
0: Yeah, it is.
1: Yeah, so there we go.
0: I was going to say, that was funny.
1: Yeah, four Republicans jumped ship and went over on their side.
0: Well, thank goodness. Finally, we're coming to our senses. You know, who in the world wants to have a war that no one approved? I mean, we don't have the money for that. I don't.
1: No, but
0: you don't.
1: But we got money for a ballroom.
0: Don't get me started. You're trying to push my button, don't you?
1: I'm just saying.

0: And then the Congress, when they rewrote that bill to end the war, they also took out that $1 billion for the ballroom. I'm like, thank you. I don't want my money spent on that. Bad enough we had to spend it on a Buffalo Bills stadium.
1: Oh, don't get me started. You're just trying to push all the buttons, man. And man, you think I'm going to fall for it? I don't think so. Okay. I don't think you're going to get me to go there. I don't think that'll happen.
0: All right. It is just thought for the day. How's that?
1: All right. Well, be careful out there.
0: All right. Don't tell me no lies, you know.
1: Yeah, I know. All right. 947 WNBF, the real station for the real people, not the others, just for the real people, the good people. The good people. Let's see what else. The slush fund is still dead, they say. See, I don't believe it. Call me skeptical. I don't believe the slush fund is really dead. I think, yeah, this particular $1.8 billion slush fund is on pause while they reassess and say, why did we call for a $1.8 billion slush fund when we could have called for a $10 billion slush fund to pay all our friends and cronies and favorite felons who think they've been aggrieved with taxpayer money? So, yeah, the slush fund for this week, for the moment, is paused so they can ram through some other wacky stuff. Because that's how things work in this country. You ram through stuff, and then you get the slush fund. Now, obviously, if I heard that a portion of the slush fund was earmarked for me, I might have a different take on it. But near as I can figure, there's no cash coming to me from that slush fund, so I am strongly opposed to it. 607-772-1290. It's Thursday Morning Live with Bob Joseph on WNBF.
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0: 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Hi, it's 9:51. Bob Joseph with you. Pelly Gate, everybody has an opinion. Well, of course we do. And it's interesting to see how some people think that it's just the greatest thing since sliced bagels that Pelly gets the boot. What you don't understand is this is exactly what Pelly wanted. Obviously, he goes in with all of his weapons firing, goes into the big meeting with the big boss. Big Boss Nick. Hi, I'm Nick. I'm running the dump now. And nothing against Nick Bilton. I'm sure he's a swell fellow. But let's be clear. He has no experience running a top-rated news magazine on TV. So I think Scott Pelly was accurate, suggesting that Nick's qualifications were slim. As far as Barry Weiss, I have nothing more to add at this time. I'll say more later when I have more time. As far as the CBS Sky Dancers, the people are trying to wreck the place, the house that Murrow built. Yeah, it's very clear what they're up to. And look, they bought it. That's the thing in this world. If you're a billionaire or a trillionaire, you can go and pretty much buy whatever you want. Look at what Elon did with Tesla or Twitter or SpaceX or whatever. The Boring Company. What a boring name. If you're a billionaire, you can do essentially whatever you want. Say whatever you want. And what are people going to do? They can't chastise you because you could squish them like a little bug. So you get to have your own way all the time, day and night. But Pelly, who does have bleep you money, see, that's the thing. After 37 years working at what had been a pretty respected place when it comes to journalism, you may not have liked CBS News, but you're in the minority. Most people in America liked or even loved and respected CBS News for the most part. Did CBS News make mistakes? Sure. Did CBS News ever lie? You betcha. So you tell me, how is CBS News unlike President Trump? In the grand scheme of things. Mistakes? Lies? Yeah. The difference between CBS News and some people who do the same thing, at least CBS News, when they got caught, they apologized many times, even if they didn't mean it. So, Pelly, he got what he wants. I think he was sick and tired. I think he was starting to think like Bongino. Remember Bongino quit in a snit last year? He had a gig here at WNBF Radio, which I thought he should have been happy about, his big show with a great lead-in program. So he quits that after actually doing a pretty darn good job. He surprised even me. I admit, I had my doubts when Bongino started his little broadcast, his little dog and pony show after this program. I initially had my doubts. I didn't think Bongino was going to work out. And it turned out he astonished me. I found him to be compelling, thoughtful, outraged, and appropriate for WNBF Radio. Now, did he and I agree on all issues? No. There were a few issues we may have disagreed on, but overall, he grew to become a very respected member of the conservative talk radio community, and then he threw it all away to go to work for a kid named Cash. And not only that, to actually be the guy who was supposed to run the day-to-day operations. So you got Cash as the head of the bureau, And then Bongino goes and takes this job as the assistant director. Who wants that? That's like, who wants to be vice president or lieutenant governor or a fill-in host? You do a lot of work, and then the other person gets all the cash and all the accolades. So it's no wonder after a while. Plus, it was my understanding that Bongino was getting sick and tired of having to get dressed every day, actually leave the house and go to work at an office when he could stay home in his PJs or whatever he wears for his podcast and have another bottle of cherry wine or whatever it is he drinks down there. So I'm sure it's not Moxie, but whatever. Pelly out for now. But at some point, people like Pelly and Colbert and Kimmel and Letterman, you know, the constantly irritated group, you know who they are. You know the usual suspects. Eventually, they're going to get together. They'll start their own channel. And you won't be able to get rid of them. And you'll be longing for the days back when you only had to deal with Pelly occasionally on Sunday nights, and even then, not every week. So soon, Pelly will be in your face. PNN, Pelly News Network. All Pelly all the time. And his cronies. So, as they say, be careful what you wish for. As far as Nick Bilton running CBS 60 Minutes, well, good luck. I'll watch. I'm not saying the show is wrecked, and Nick Bilton now has a beautiful opportunity. I hope he doesn't blow this opportunity. Mr. Bilton has an opportunity to show me and you and everyone else on the planet that he can put out a better 60 Minutes. I've never said 60 Minutes was perfect. I think you've heard over the years, I've had my own thoughts about 60 Minutes needing a shot of something. They should have done it, but we'll see what Bilton does now. Hi, WNBF, you're on the air. What's your first name? Where are you calling from?
1: Good morning, Bob. It's Mary Jo from Binghamton.
0: What's up?
1: Hey, listen, I missed you at the zoo for Feast of the Beast.
0: Yeah, I had a schedule conflict.
1: Well, listen, I got a couple things. I know the mayor listens, so I wanted to let him know that we're really unhappy with the work you're getting done up there. You promised to have the parking lot paved 2 years ago. Nothing's done. There was a number of families that had kids in handicapped wheelchairs, and it made it really hard for them to get around. And then they went and took the carousel out of there, which finally needed to be fixed, and they put up a tent, but they have to rent it. They didn't even buy a tent for the zoo. So the zoo is renting a tent to keep picnic tables under there in place of the carousel.
0: All right. Hey, we're out of time for this segment because the news is coming up. If you want to call in and talk more later, you're welcome to. Okay?
1: Okay, sounds great.
0: Thank you. Sure. Yeah, appreciate it. Hey, coming up next, we have ABC News Radio. Their plug has yet to be pulled by the likes of Barry Weiss. It's coming up next on WNBF Binghamton.
2: ABC News, I'm Sherry Preston. Hezbollah has rejected the latest ceasefire agreement reached between Israel and Lebanon, saying anything less than Israel leaving Lebanon for good would be considered a surrender. The deal would ban Hezbollah from a series of security zones in southern Lebanon. The House of Representatives telling the president he needs congressional approval to proceed with the war against Iran.
3: Lawmakers on Capitol Hill delivering a rebuke to the president. Four Republicans siding with Democrats as the House voted to direct President Trump to either withdraw forces or get approval from Congress to continue the war. It's a largely symbolic vote with little chance of passing the Senate. The White House brushing it off, saying President Trump will continue to protect our national security using his constitutional authority as commander-in-chief.
2: ABC's Karen Waugh fears of higher beef prices as a parasitic fly known as the New World screw worm is detected in a U.S. calf for the first time in 50 years. This is ABC News. President Trump is facing a revolt over his fund to reward his political allies, and it could affect the nomination of Todd Blanche to be the next attorney general. Here's ABC's Jay O'Brien.
4: Blanche has become the face of this fund on Capitol Hill, including in a tense meeting last month when even staunch allies of the president warned Blanche that this fund was a political mistake in their view. And there are also concerns among some Republican senators that Trump, who has openly said, including this week, that he still wants to pay January 6 defendants and Blanche, could use the Department of Justice still to do just that. I asked one Republican senator just yesterday if he was concerned about that. He said, quote, who wouldn't be?
2: Last night, when asked if the fund was truly dead, President Trump said he didn't know. The number of Americans filing for unemployment benefits last week has risen to 225,000, but layoffs remain historically low despite ongoing economic uncertainty. Tomorrow, we get the monthly numbers for May. I'm Sherry Preston, ABC News.
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8: This is News Radio WNBF News. Sunny today, high near 86. Partly cloudy tonight, low around 57. Friday, mostly sunny, high near 90. Mostly cloudy on Friday night with a low around 65. New York State police are investigating a fatal collision involving a motorcycle and a sport utility vehicle in Tioga County. Authorities said the crash occurred shortly before 4 a.m. Wednesday on Route 434 in Forest Hill Road in Apalachin. Investigators said an SUV that had been northbound on Forest Hill Road turned onto the highway. The sport utility vehicle driver apparently did not see the motorcycle on Route 434. The motorcycle slammed into the side of the SUV. The motorcyclist was pronounced dead at the scene. The SUV driver was transported to Wilson Medical Center for evaluation. Police did not release the names of those involved in the crash. A section of Route 434 was closed for several hours for the crash investigation. A Johnson City man faces attempted kidnapping and child endangerment charges after an incident at Recreation Park on Binghamton's west side. Authorities said city police were told two children had been approached by a stranger in the park around 5:30 p.m. on Monday. Investigators said the man asked suspicious questions and offered the children ice cream. At one point, he was to have reached out a hand toward one of the youths. The children reported the incident to a park employee who tried to locate the man. The suspect left the park in a vehicle before the worker could speak with him. The employee managed to take a photograph of the vehicle before the man fled. Police said a suspect in the incident was located late Tuesday afternoon. They said 27-year-old Neam Islam was taken into custody at his home in Johnson City. According to a news release, Islam has been charged with one felony count of second-degree attempted kidnapping. He also was charged with two misdemeanor counts of endangering the welfare of a child. Islam was arraigned Wednesday and taken to Broome County Jail. Police said their investigation is ongoing. Johnson City's century-old carousel will remain idle for the foreseeable future due to serious mechanical problems. The merry-go-round at CFJ Park is the oldest of Broome County's six vintage Allen Herschel Company carousels. what should have been a routine preseason test of the ride several weeks ago. Workers were shocked to hear a series of cracks, bangs, and pops indicated something was wrong. Mayor Christina Chiruk said the village officials had hoped the carousel could be inspected and the necessary repair work could be handled in-house. The inspection itself was expected to cost around $45,000, but she said it now appears the ultimate cost of addressing the problem is closer to $150,000. Chiruk told WNBF News the village will use some community development block grant funds to help pay for the repairs. The timetable for the work is uncertain, but the mayor said she hopes it will be possible for the carousel to be open for a time in the fall. The Southern Tier, Mohawk Valley, and Western New York are part of a long-term mission to strengthen infrastructure, enhance motorist and pedestrian safety, and support economic growth across the state, according to an announcement from Governor Kathy Hochul yesterday. The work includes two projects on Interstate 86 in the Southern Tier in Western New York, as well as a safety project in the village of Cooperstown. In the Southern Tier, work just began on Interstate 81 in Tioga County. It's a $53 million three-year project in the town and village of Owego to reconstruct nearly 20 lane miles, including work at exit 64 and 65, and to install new guide rails, rumble strips, and drainage upgrades. This project is part of a broader initiative to modernize infrastructure and enhance resiliency along Interstate 86, according to the governor's announcement. In addition, a project that is currently in design and will resurface a six-mile section of Interstate 86 between exits 61 and 62 in the town of Nichols. That project is slated to begin in 2027. The project will be to replace asphalt and underlying concrete pavement between Pompelli Creek and the Marshland Road Bridge in Owego. The final product is designed to minimize future cracking and maintenance costs and extend the roadway surface life by up to 15 years and the underlying foundation by up to 30 years. The project will also include ramp repairs at exits 64 and 65. That is a look at your local news. For updates on news, weather, sports, and features, open up the WNBF app and online at WNBF.com. 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
0: I'm Bob Joseph. It's Thursday morning, live on WNBF and WNBF.com. We are joined by Broome County Executive Jason Garner. Good morning.
17: Good morning, Bob. Good morning, Broome County. How are you doing?
0: I'm doing well.
17: That's good.
0: A lot of topics.
17: Beautiful day out.
0: Oh, it's
17: a lot of topics.
0: Yeah. Yeah. Don't worry. I know you were thinking, I wonder if this is going to be one of those really abridged segments, only 5 minutes, because Bob has nothing.
17: No, I actually was not thinking that.
0: I'm thinking just the opposite. Gosh, I bet I'm going to be on till afternoon because Bob has so many topics. Don't worry, we'll take it till about 11. First off, because this has been in the news in the last several days and a very important topic to Broome County residents and also to people who have friends and loved ones who either are in the Broome County Jail or have been, the Salmonella situation. And I know that your office, has been working in conjunction with the sheriff's office and the health department on this. Can you give us a status report on where things stand on this Thursday morning?
17: Well, I can talk to you a little bit about what's happened based more on the health department's role in this. Is that's a department that we work with, and of course we work with the sheriff's office as well. I think that, and I know the sheriff's office is going to give the media and the community another update today in the early afternoon, which I think will be really important and will yield some information. But I don't think I have much more information to give you. What I will say is that the health department has been working with the sheriff's office, probably right as we started to see people get sick. And both of these departments have been working incredibly well together. I've been on some meetings with both of these departments as they work through these issues. The health department had to contact trace the inmates, had to do testing, a whole bunch of things. And we're also working with the state as well, the state health department, on this. And I think it's important to understand that the county has been doing everything that it can to make sure that once this problem was identified, that people got better. And the sheriff has been out in front of this. The sheriff has been very transparent about what's happening. He's had at least one community update. He's having another one today. But I think the most important thing is, when people go to the correctional facility or people work in the correctional facility, we want them to be healthy. And if they get sick, we want to be able to take care of them. And, I don't think anybody would ever want anybody to have Salmonella poisoning. Sometimes this happens, especially in facilities like jails. And what I can tell you is that the response from all these departments has been amazing, and they have been in almost constant contact with each other to address the issue, make sure that the inmates are taken care of, make sure things get cleaned up. And there is also going to be a response to see, to make sure that this doesn't happen again. Is there anything that we can do to make sure that this doesn't happen again? So I have every confidence with the health department, with the sheriff, that they're doing everything they can possible to keep the prisoners healthy and work to see if they can identify issues that we can correct, or issues with our people that we hire, agencies that we can, that we hire to perform different services at the correctional facility going forward.
0: It's 1016 WNBF, and of course WNBF will follow the developments, including the information as it's released later today from the Sheriff's Office and the Health Department. We're speaking with Broome County Executive Jason Garner. Another big issue that received a fair amount of attention last week is this effort now to move forward to come up with more permanent solutions to deal with homelessness in Broome County. And you held a news conference, and county officials revealed stunning number of millions of dollars already spent for the first 4 months this year for housing people in motels in Broome County. The amount of money for the first third of the year was dramatic, and clearly, as you pointed out in the announcement a few days ago, that's not sustainable.
17: It's not, and this is something we've been tracking for a couple of years. I talked about at the news conference a couple of waves of increases in the increased need for emergency shelter housing, and one occurred right during COVID, and the other one occurred in 23 when the eviction moratorium was lifted. We saw a huge increase. So really, before COVID, we were spending, when I say this is how much we spend, the state reimburses us 50%, but we're probably spending like $300,000 or $400,000 a year on emergency shelter housing. And just this last year, we were $9.5-10 million and increasing. A huge increase happened in 23. And obviously, we've been working to build out more housing, because I really believe in the end, what's going to cause the biggest dent in working to reduce homelessness and the need for emergency shelter housing is to build more housing for people and get them in it. But it's been clear that can't be the only thing that we can do. And so we put out an RFP to have a company work with us to identify non-construction ways and construction ways that we can get out of this whole motel system. I really want to make it a goal where we don't put people in motels anymore. These motels are not great places to be in. They're better than not putting people in any place. They're better than people living outside and having no roof over their head. But there's got to be a better way to do this. And I think there's a way to do it better for outcomes for people and for families that go into these places when they don't have a place to live in. And I think it's better. I think there's a way to do it that'll be better for taxpayers as well. And this is something I will just say, I think I might have said it at the news conference that we had. I'm a part of a county executive association. We have been talking about this issue for the past 2 years. And it's happening all across the state. The increases in emergency shelter housing is certainly happening across the United States. But we really want to do something about it. So we're going to have, once we get the provider that's going to work with us, we want to have 60-day solutions, 180-day solution, and long-term solutions like within a year of doing this. Certainly, if, for example, if we feel that we have to build more shelter housing, which I certainly believe will probably be the case, that's going to take a little bit longer to do. But we're already looking at places to do that. It's just more of getting a provider that can come in and go through this whole system. It's a very complicated system, and how you can get reimbursement from the state and how people come in and seek the shelter housing. Just getting a company that has a track record for being able to reduce this and find much better options. That's what we'll be finding in the next 6 weeks. But we expect that by probably within 2 months, we'll have a provider lined up, and we'll already start to enact a number of different policies before the year is ended.
0: Are tiny homes likely to be part of a solution in Broome County?

0: a large tiny home village that didn't just have the homes, but had resources for workforce development where people could find jobs, that we actually had people from our workforce office come down and have an office, case management, mental health, maybe in some type of a primary care. I think these are all important things, because what I'm seeing is people are going into these shelters and they're not, there's not a great, they're not really, it's kind of like a revolving door. They keep coming back into these shelters, and what we really need to do is give them a hand up and get them out of the system, and putting somebody in the nights in is not gonna really help provide the results that we're looking for the success of people that go into these places.
1: Could some of these existing motels ultimately be converted into permanent housing for those who are unhoused, so that they would have a place that would be safe, that would be clean, and not necessarily a place to live forever, but a place that ultimately would be more appropriate than a motel room? Are there some concepts that they could see a conversion, whether the motels in Endwell or maybe in the town of Dickinson, that could be transformed into something that could serve as more appropriate housing in Broome County?
0: Well, I'll just give you my opinion on this. Maybe. Now, if we were to convert a current hotel, obviously we'd have to purchase it. We would have to do a lot of work on these hotels, right? These aren't like the DoubleTree, right? I'm just going to name a hotel that has a really great reputation around here. I am not sure if these hotels, once we remove ourselves from this system, are really going to have, visitors come in the way they come into much better hotels and around our area. These are not typically hotels that you will see a lot of visitors. For example, going to BU for graduation, they're probably not going to be staying at these types of places. And that's going to leave their owners with an interesting proposition, right? They're either going to have to, they're going to go back to being a regular hotel and, making money on, renting out their rooms, right? Like any normal hotel does. They're going to have to put a lot of work into it, or they're going to have to look to, sell to housing providers that can put more sustainable housing and do renovations. I hope it's the latter, right? I hope that, that's the latter, because I think what we're also seeing is that I don't think these hotels would be doing very well financially if we weren't so reliant upon them. And nothing against them. These are places that we are mandated by the state to put people in these places if they don't have any other place to go. And we do that, and it's clear that there's better ways that we can do this that, again, like have much better outcomes with the support that we can give people in one place or a couple places that we own or we control, and certainly much better for taxpayers, because we're getting charged about $80 a night for a room, and obviously that adds up pretty quickly.
1: Speaking with Broome County Executive Jason Garner on WNBF at 10:26, we talked about the tiny homes that have now been in operation for several months on Binghamton's north side. Give me a status report. Are all of those tiny homes now occupied?
0: I think they are. I haven't checked with our housing provider in about a month. But we're seeing successes here. So we've already had actually one veteran move out who got a permanent job and was able to find other housing and was able to become independent. And I think that individual had only stayed in that housing for a few months. And I mean, that's the goal, right?

0: you know, we want people that, that come in there that, that can, you know, get the supports that they need. Drew Soldier On, the great veteran housing organization, and, you know, find support in the community, find ways to work on themselves, work on their resume, get connected to a job, do things, and, you know, ultimately become independent. But I don't know the answer to your question. I think they are all full. I think it's just a matter of I just haven't talked to the provider in about a month. We get like every other month we get updates from the provider on how they're doing and you know where they're at.
1: How are they doing? Have there been some problems or concerns?
0: I haven't heard any problems, and I think you had Al Ian on your show maybe a couple weeks ago. Who works with the Southern Tier Veterans Support Group, and they're one of the nonprofit veteran agencies that are in the new Veterans Resource Center. And, you know, just from talking to him, it's just been great. It was everything we thought it would be, where veterans are coming in and they're talking to veterans and they're supporting each other. And it's great to see veterans do that. And that's happening with, the veterans that are living in our community too. They're like using that resource center as what it was supposed to be, a resource, a way to help other people out and get help. And you know, that's our commitment. Our commitment is, you know, if you put on the uniform, we're going to take care of you when you come back, and in any way, shape, or form that is needed to do that. And yeah.
1: More with the county executive coming up on WNBF and WNBF.com.
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1: I'm Bob Joseph. You're listening to WNBF Live and Local on a Thursday morning. This is your information station. Our guest is Broome County Executive Jason Garner, and let's talk about golf. I'm a big golf fan, as you know. What's going to happen with the Enjoy Golf Course going forward?
0: Still in negotiations.
1: Well, you know, we're getting desperately close to the tournament. I mean, the tournament is coming up in a few weeks. I was expecting potentially a major announcement on today's program. How close is the county to possibly getting some sort of agreement with the village of Endicott?
0: I feel like we're probably about 80% there.
1: Do you think?
0: I wish we were more than, you know, closer to 100%.
1: Yeah. Do you think it's still possible that there could be an agreement reached in time for an announcement in conjunction with this year's tournament, or based on where things stand at the moment, does that appear to be unlikely?
0: Yes, it appears to be unlikely.
1: All right. To be continued.
0: Unfortunately. Well, yeah, I wish I had better. I wish I had better news for you and the community. The county has, the county we believe has a way that, you know, we've offered a way that we believe in, keep the tournament here and keep the golf course in great shape and relieve the burden of doing this to Endicott taxpayers. And what we're waiting for right now is the village to agree that is the way to go. And again, I wish I had much better much better news for you. Because I think we all want to see all those things happen.
1: What's the major sticking point?
0: I don't know what the major sticking point is. There's no sticking point on the county's end of it. We're prepared to do what we need to do to make sure those things happen. That would be something that you would have to talk to the village about.
1: Does it seem to be the village's position that it must retain ownership of the golf course?
0: I think that would be their preference. I think that they would like to do that, but we're not going to make a $10 million repair to anything unless we own it. We can't.
1: Is there a possibility of a shared ownership agreement?
0: No.
1: We'll continue to follow this going forward. And if you learn of any new developments, let me know.
0: Absolutely.
1: It's 1036 WNBF. Speaking of Endicott, the Huron campus, what's going on over there? There's a lot of activity all of a sudden.
0: There is. There's a lot of different types of things going on there. BAE is expanding a lot of different places. There's other companies that are expanding there. There's some great potential of even more to come to the campus. In fact, I've had phone calls over the last couple of days with some really encouraging news potential of a lot more development to happen there and more jobs to come to Endicott and Broome County.
1: So what's the story with some of the buildings that haven't received much attention over the last decade or more? They've been basically looking all the same, and now suddenly there's so much activity. Tell me what you know.
0: Well, I think there's more activity, namely because we have an owner, Phoenix, bought the place a few years ago that is incredibly aggressive with bringing more activity to the site. And they've been doing this all around the country, so it's just, you know, something they do. They have a lot of experience in it. They're very good to work with. Actually, I think the owner's going to be in town soon, hopeful to meet with him and talk to him about some things that are going on. But the county has really seen that site as that's really our last developable site before we get into the new tech park. And as you said, that site is rapidly starting to fill up. BAE is expanding a couple different ways. Some other companies are coming in there. Those are good things. We're cleaning up the site. I think it might be worthwhile for you to know that the old IBM Group demolition that is now starting to be removed from the site. They were able to find a way to a place to take the debris that they have there. So that is starting to pick up again. And we're glad to hear that stuff. But there's been a lot of interest in the site. The state looks at that site as a really important area for developing jobs in the county. They've committed some funding to the site for a variety of different purposes. And like I said, it's the last big industrial site to that's left really in the county before we build a brand new one.
1: So they found a suitable option, because obviously, as we've been covering over the last year or so, the county for the moment cannot accept substantial quantities of demolition debris that contain asbestos. So the Huron owners, Phoenix investors, have found a place outside Broome County to transport the asbestos-tainted debris?
0: Yes. Yes, they identified a site. I don't know where it is, but they identified a site. My understanding was, I think starting last week, they started to begin the process of removing that off the site. And that's a very, very strategic area of the property that companies are looking at, along with some of the other buildings as well. But yeah, they're starting to remove the material. The county landfill will probably, kind of a moving target based on how much material comes in, and that always changes a little bit. But I think the county will be able to start accepting asbestos material probably in the fourth quarter of this year. And those are all DEC guidelines that we have to follow.
1: Are you anticipating some significant announcement regarding the old IBM Building Group site in the area of North Street and McKinley Avenue? Anything coming up in the weeks ahead?
0: I don't think anything coming up in the weeks ahead. I mean, these projects kind of have an ebb and flow with them. But some really, really, good conversations and some real movement in terms of some significant development that can certainly happen there.
1: So, will there be more data center operations or support operations for companies that operate data center services?
0: Well, I think, there's a data center right there now. It's in the scheme of things, like I was just reading about this data center that they're building out, I think, in Utah. Compared to the type of data centers that you see maybe in the news, it's very small. But I would like if data centers grow there, I want to see them being powered by on-site generation, kind of like what you're seeing in a smaller example with the Bloom fuel cell.
1: The Bloom Energy facility that they built earlier this year, over the last few months?
0: Yeah, I mean, the data centers, first of all, it's just impossible for a data center to come in and just hook up to the grid any size. Just as there's not enough power around here, around the state, around the country to just be able to hook up to the regular electrical supply. And I think it's also important that, you know, these data centers, at least in Broome County, at the size that we're looking at, don't have any type of incentives offered. I see some practical uses for them. They do employ really good paying jobs, but they don't, like, for in terms of the amount of investment that they put in. I mean, some of these data centers are billions of dollars in terms of what it costs to build them. There's certainly a lot of temporary construction jobs, which is great for the community, but in terms of, like, long-term construction jobs for the amount of money that's put in, there's not as many jobs. I understand that people have concerns about data centers as well in terms of the power that they use. And that's one of the reasons why I think that they have to really use their own power until the state at least builds out a lot more power across the state, because we certainly don't have enough now as it is.
1: It's 10:42. Our guest is Broome County Executive Jason Garner. It's Thursday morning live on WNBF.
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0: 1045 at WNBF and WNBF.com. Broome County Executive Jason Garner is with us on this Thursday morning. Let's stay kind of focused on some things in Endicott. As you know, for probably almost every month, we try to get updates on the Kmart property. It used to be the Endicott Plaza, and I know the last time you were on the program, you indicated there seems to be someone who has a serious interest and a real plan for the property.
1: Yes, and I'm not going to be making news here. I'll talk to you a little bit more about that. We have been having even more meetings with that development group, and we're actually meeting tomorrow and next week, and I'm hopeful that we can be able to reach an agreement to move forward with that site redevelopment. The most important thing is that the Endicott DRI still has a few million dollars left, which is going to be really necessary to help redevelop the building. We were able to continue to keep that in place. It's been a number of years that money has been made available. Typically, this is, by this point, the state would have already closed off that funding if it hadn't been spent already, and they're really being super good partners with keeping that funding stream open as we work to identify a developer for the project. But we, the last couple of weeks have been, since the last time I talked to you, have been really even more, for me, hopeful in terms of being able to get a project done. Nothing announced, nothing's been decided, but, feeling much better, knock on wood, about a project being able to be done there.
0: The project that, at least for the moment, appears to offer the most promise, is this going to be good for the neighborhood if it goes forward?
1: Oh, yeah, absolutely. Absolutely. The neighbors will love it. The community will love it. There's nothing controversial about it at all. It's a huge eyesore. The building is in really rough shape, but it's still at the point where it can be saved and be redeveloped. And I think that's what the community wants. In fact, I've talked to a lot of people in the community there, and they just want to see something done there. So I think we're in a good position to do that. I'm not the developer. At the end of the day, the developer is going to have to make the decision as to whether they're going to go through with it or not and move forward with the project. But it's the conversations that I've had over the past couple weeks and really over the past month or so have been really promising.
0: It's 1049 at WNBF. Well, a long-awaited report from the New York State Authority's budget office did come out a few days ago after a review of activities and spending with the Broome County IDA. I know you have no direct control or say over the IDA. What were some of your thoughts, though, about the findings and recommendations from the audit report?
1: Yeah, I guess I'll say a couple things. First of all, I mean, I've known Stacey Duncan, obviously working in my professional capacity for over 10 years. And she is extremely honest and hardworking. And she's amazing at the work that she does. I will say that I think the report, and I haven't read the whole report. I read a little bit about it. The takeaways. I think it gives everybody an opportunity. Any audit does to take a look at what's working, what needs improvement, how they can strengthen their organization going forward. I think that already the agency is adopting policies that they didn't have, for example, some policies with internal controls and things like that. The way they get permission to spend money, that have already been suggested by the ABO, and they will continue to do that even before the report came out. Obviously, this has been going on for quite some time, and so I see that they're already moving to take some of these corrective actions. I will say that I was a little surprised that the report took exception with the IDA/LDC working closely together with the Chamber of Commerce. That is always something, whether you're a Democrat or Republican, for years, up until the Leadership Alliance was created a few years ago, you would look at the Chamber and you would look at the IDA and the LDC, and there was kind of this consensus that people didn't think that they worked together, and thought that was something that really had to change to be able to move our community in the right direction in terms of bringing more jobs here. And so one of the things that the ABO did not like, I don't think any of the things that they listed, they said were illegal, but one of the things they said that they thought was improper was that they were lending out employees, to the Chamber of Commerce, and they were working very closely together. And maybe there's a different way to do that the ABO would be, where you can make everybody happy, where just a different way of doing things. But I always thought it was important that these organizations work closely together instead of working in their own little, their silos. So that was kind of surprised about that.
0: Does Stacey Duncan then continue to have your support in her current role?
1: Yeah, absolutely. I mean, before this phone call with you, I literally had a meeting with her and other academic development leaders, and we have meetings all the time, and the most important thing we can do in this community is bring more jobs and opportunity here. And I also thought it was important that the audit didn't have anything negative to say about the way that they're doing their job in regards to how they're working to bring in jobs in this community. They didn't have any negative things to say about any of the work that they have done to bring more jobs, the projects that they've been able to do. I mean, just in the past year, they've, added, tens of millions of dollars of investment into the community, hundreds of jobs. And they're also working on really important housing projects too, and not just jobs. So I think it was important for people to understand that the audit was not focused around that. I in a professional capacity as a county executive who cares about job creation and building out housing and things like that are so important to our community, it's been great to work with her and great to work with her team. And, I have every confidence, they're already changing some of their policies right now, that they'll take the report seriously. And they will change their policies to even be, be even more accountable and transparent. And that's what happens in audits, right? I mean, every place gets audited, and especially if you're, a government entity. And, sometimes audits find things that, you don't like or you don't agree with, or things that you do agree with and you're like, oh, we got to change the way we do things. I mean, that's the whole idea of an audit, is it's not to, attack people. It's, the ABO was set up to help agencies be better at what they do and make sure they're doing things the best way possible.
0: New York finally has a budget. Finally, it's late, but it's been adopted. What's in it for Broome County? Can we expect some important announcements for Broome County in the coming days and weeks?
1: Well, so a couple things. I mean, there's some broad ranging things. So again, I'm part of the New York State Association of Counties, and what we want every year, because we're so tied into the state and there's so many mandates that we have to follow, is we don't want the state to do any type of harm to counties in terms of economic harm, right? Like unfunded mandates. And I think, you know, the takeaway from this budget was that largely did not happen. There was some pension changes made to Tier 6 that will cost all the municipal governments a little bit more money, but not as much as originally thought. We're going to have to take a look at that and how that's going to impact our budget. But for the most part, there wasn't anything like that. But there's a lot of really good things, and I probably don't have a lot of time. I don't know how much time I have left. I'll talk to you about some specific things that I'm looking at, that I'm talking about. The first thing is that the $20 million in daycare funding that Broome County was one of three communities in the state to receive, we had to make sure that that was passed in the budget, and that was passed in the budget. And that's going to be huge for our community in terms of our ability to provide for daycare, especially for really young kids, and getting parents back into the workforce and really reducing the amount of money that they have to pay on daycare. There's a ton of money in this budget for housing. And one thing I want to say in particular, there is, I think, about $225 million. That's a new pot of money for infrastructure, water infrastructure that leads to the build out of housing. And there's a number of projects in Broome County that we are going to have to build out water and sewer from where the existing water and sewer sources are to get to those project sites. And we are absolutely going to take advantage of that. So those are kind of some of the big things that I think are going to be impactful for the county. Because, you know, if you have a kid, making sure that you have daycare and affordable daycare is huge. And, you know, housing is huge in our community as well. So those are some of the very specific things that we like to see. Some other things, more money for transportation that will allow us to be able to do more roads starting next year. That was really, really good. We're really happy about that. There's a lot of other things that were kept in the budget from the year before that we've taken advantage of in terms of getting grants for housing and other types of projects across the community, and we're glad to see that too.
0: Broome County Executive Jason Garner, thanks for your time. Hope you have a good afternoon.
1: Sounds good. Thank you, Bob. Take care.
0: ABC News is coming right up, and then more of your phone calls on WNBF.
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9: ABC News, I'm Sherry Preston. It's been nearly a week since U.S. and Iranian negotiators reached a tentative agreement to extend the ceasefire by 60 days and start a new round of talks on Iran's nuclear program. Still, there's been nothing since then, even though President Trump promises something is coming soon. Hezbollah rejecting a ceasefire agreed to by Israel and Lebanon overnight. The number of Americans applying for unemployment benefits unexpectedly surged last week. ABC's Jim Ryan.
10: Economists expected initial jobless filings to remain steady at around 215,000 in the week ending May 30th. Instead, the figure surged to 225,000 applications. The four-week moving average is less prone to wild fluctuations, but even it rose last week by 6,500 from the week before.
9: Tomorrow we find out monthly numbers for May. The parasite known as the New World Screwworm could drive up beef prices now that it's been found in a calf in deep South Texas. This is ABC News. We've learned a little more about the man who held 10 people hostage for 15 hours in Bakersfield, California, threatening to detonate a bomb. He was later killed by the FBI. ABC's Alex Stone says a suspect was

0: was upset about a past criminal conviction.
1: It was apparently this case where he was found to have had sexual relations with a child or children under 14 years old. He had apparently been angry about that case and had gone on social media and on YouTube arguing against it, and that he had problems with the way the prosecutors had talked about him and the allegations that they had made against him. And according to police, this was his way to go in there and try to be heard.
0: The latest crisis in Havana, Cuba, after the U.S. cut off oil supplies to the island. Garbage. People who've been living without power for weeks are now dealing with mounds of trash and the flies, rats, and cats drawn to it. One woman saying it is completely unsanitary and depressing. I'm Sherry Preston, ABC News.
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12: This is News Radio WNBF News. Sunny today, high near 86. Partly cloudy tonight, low around 57. Friday, mostly sunny, high near 90. Mostly cloudy on Friday night with a low around 65. New York State Police are investigating a fatal collision involving a motorcycle and a sport utility vehicle in Tioga County. Authorities said the crash occurred shortly before 4 a.m. Wednesday on Route 434 in Forest Hill Road in Apalachin. Investigators said an SUV that had been northbound on Forest Hill Road turned onto the highway. The sport utility vehicle driver apparently did not see the motorcycle on Route 434. The motorcycle slammed into the side of the SUV. The motorcyclist was pronounced dead at the scene. The SUV driver was transported to Wilson Medical Center for evaluation. Police did not release the names of those involved in the crash. A section of Route 434 was closed for several hours for the crash investigation. A Johnson City man faces attempted kidnapping and child endangerment charges after an incident at Recreation Park on Binghamton's west side. Authorities said city police were told two children had been approached by a stranger in the park around 5:30 p.m. on Monday. Investigators said the man asked suspicious questions and offered the children ice cream. At one point, he was to have reached out a hand toward one of the youths. The children reported the incident to a park employee who tried to locate the man. The suspect left the park in a vehicle before the worker could speak with him. The employee managed to take a photograph of the vehicle before the man fled. Police said a suspect in the incident was located late Tuesday afternoon. They said 27-year-old Neam Islam was taken into custody at his home in Johnson City. According to a news release, Islam has been charged with one felony count of second-degree attempted kidnapping. He also was charged with two misdemeanor counts of endangering the welfare of a child. Islam was arraigned Wednesday and taken to Broome County Jail. Police said their investigation is ongoing. Johnson City's century-old carousel will remain idle for the foreseeable future due to serious mechanical problems. The merry-go-round at CFJ Park is the oldest of Broome County's six vintage Allen Herschel Company carousels. What should have been a routine preseason test of the ride several weeks ago, workers were shocked to hear a series of cracks, bangs, and pops indicated something was wrong. Mayor Christina Chiruk said village officials had hoped the carousel could be inspected and the necessary repair work could be handled in-house. The inspection itself was expected to cost around $45,000, but she said it now appears the ultimate cost of addressing the problem is closer to $150,000. Chiruk told WNBF News the village will use some community development block grant funds to help pay for the repairs. The timetable for the work is uncertain, but the mayor said she hopes it will be possible for the carousel to be open for a time in the fall. The Southern Tier, Mohawk Valley, and Western New York are part of a long-term mission to strengthen infrastructure, enhance motorist and pedestrian safety, and support economic growth across the state, according to an announcement from Governor Kathy Hochul yesterday. The work includes two projects on Interstate 86 in the Southern Tier in Western New York, as well as a safety project in the village of Cooperstown. In the Southern Tier, work just began on Interstate 81 in Tioga County. It's a $53 million three-year project in the town and village of Owego to reconstruct nearly 20 lane miles, including work at exit 64 and 65, and to install new guide rails, rumble strips, and drainage upgrades. This project is part of a broader initiative to modernize infrastructure and enhance resiliency along Interstate 86, according to the governor's announcement. In addition, a project that is currently in design and will resurface a six-mile section of Interstate 86 between exits 61 and 62 in the town of Nichols. That project is slated to begin in 2027. The project will be to replace asphalt and underlying concrete pavement between Pompelli Creek and the Marshland Road Bridge in Owego. The final product is designed to minimize future cracking and maintenance costs and extend the roadway surface life by up to 15 years and the underlying foundation by up to 30 years. The project will also include ramp repairs at exits 64 and 65. That is a look at your local news. For updates on news, weather, sports, and features, open up the WNBF app and online at WNBF.com. 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
18: I'm Bob Joseph, 607-772-1290, to chat live on a Thursday morning. Yes, let's chat live. 607-772-1290, Scott Pelley is going to be hired by another major news organization. That's my opinion. Stay tuned. Stay tuned. What major news organization should hire Scott Pelley? I say, and you're gonna be shocked if you're driving, you might want to hold on to the steering wheel or something, or pull over to be safe. I hope you're sitting down for this prediction. Scott Pelley will be the new primary anchor of Fox and Friends, starting July 4th. Well, no. Starting July 1st. July 4th is the weekend. And he ain't going to be working on the weekend because he'll be the new Fox and Friends host. The real Scott Pelley in a stunning, stunning move. All right, let's go to the phones and see what the viewers have to say. Hi, you're on the air. What's your first name? Where are you calling from?
19: From Vestal, Bob. You know, the way he's been acting lately, I believe he was auditioning for MS Now. That's exactly what he was doing.
18: Ms. Now. That could be his new. Hi, my name's Scotty Pelley. And he could, or she, then, on Ms. Now, the new Scotty Pelley, S-C-O-T-T-I, could be on Ms. Now. Actually, Ms. Now could hire her for weekends, and then Scott Pelley could be the main anchor of Fox and Fiends on weekdays. Now, that would confuse people.
19: Yeah.
18: So he's on Fox and Friends Monday through Friday, and then she, I'm using air quotes because obviously it's still Scott Pelley, but wearing, I don't know, hopefully a nice blonde wig to fit in on Ms. Now. So that way, people will be like, wait a second, is this all just performance art or what?
19: And MS Now's ratings would still be near the bottom.
18: Makes no difference. They're making cash hand over fist. It's about the money, big, thick stacks of news money.
19: Okay, Bob.
18: All right, thanks for your help. Hi, WNBF, you're on the air. What's your first name? Where are you calling from?
20: DJ from Binghamton, how you doing, Bob?
18: Great, thank you.
20: Well, our Knicks got in there. They won last night. That's history. And also, Spencer Pratt beat the city councilwoman, which pretty much everybody thought he was going to do. So that's history. Hey, you're not working Saturday. You going to watch the Knicks Friday night?
18: No.
20: Why not?
18: Why should I? What channel is it on? I probably don't get the channel. I don't have that kind of money.
20: No, it's on regular TV.
18: Really? It's on a regular channel?
20: Yeah, I think it's NBC.
18: Oh, if it's on NBC, then I'll watch. If it's on,
20: yeah.
18: I'm not paying my hard-earned money to help enrich these billionaires, but yeah, if it's on regular good TV, American TV, the good TV, the TV that... you know, that we all grew up with. Not this pay-per-view or streaming services or whatever. I don't need any more streaming services. Just give me good all-American TV. Free.
20: I hear you. You know, another thing is the media was trying to make Spencer Pratt looked bad by saying that he

0: Did you see his trailer? I wouldn't call it a trailer. It looks like it cost $1 million. That he wasn't really staying in it, that he was staying in a hotel. He stayed in a hotel for 7 days. I noticed that in the news. And these are exciting times, man. You know, Brunson, the San Antonio Spur fell down and his head hit Brunson's knee where he was already injured. And there was like a quarter-sized spot of blood. He went back. He came right back out. He just scored. He carried the whole game last night. It was amazing. I couldn't believe it. They won by 10 points. I knew they were going to.
1: Well, so now I know some people are concerned. So if it's on free TV, by goodness, I think I'll watch it.
0: Yeah.
1: I think I'll watch it if it's on free TV. A lot of the shows that they're running these days, they want extra money for, and I've had enough. They've extracted the last penny from me. I'm no fool. Well, I am a fool, but I'm not going to pay more money for billionaires. You know, they're billionaire parties. 607-772-1290. It's Bob Joseph, WNBF.
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0: Republicans and certainly most Americans. That part I added, the part where I said, and certainly most Americans. The story doesn't say that. The story says it's infuriated many Republicans, but it's also infuriated most Americans who don't believe in slush funds for criminals. So the votes are going to come as amendments to legislation to blah, blah, and woof, woof. So the details are irrelevant. The good news is the slush fund apparently will be blocked by the Senate. We'll see. I don't know. I still think it's more theatrics. Oh, we're putting the slush fund on hold till November 4th, and then it's going to become a slushier fund. More slush, more often, for more of our friends. Instead of $1.8 billion, it'll be $1.8 trillion. Give slush to our friends at Fox News, and slush to our friends at Newsmax, and slush for our friends at WNBF. Hi, WNBF, you're on the air. What's your first name? Where are you calling from?
1: Well, it's John from the side of Binghamton that's got hail damage. You know, it's perpetual hail damage.
0: Yeah, there's a lot of... Can you imagine since last July how many billions of dollars have been made by hail damage profiteers?
1: Well, to tell you the truth, it's a kind of puzzling to me how these claims are going through. I don't know. It's been so long that I forgot when the hail damage date was.
0: Sure. I'm planning to put in a claim too. I mean, if everybody else, I know someone who cashed in big, and that person, virtually the entire house was redone. You know, I think I saw a picture where there were a couple of pock marks on the roof that may have been caused by the hailstorm last summer, or it may have been caused by an overweight squirrel. Anyway, he parlayed that into virtually a beautiful new house. So I'm wondering at this point, since they've handled most of those in that one part of Binghamton, maybe now I can put in my paperwork and get a new house.
1: Yeah, that would be something.
0: I'm kidding, by the way. People are like, Bob, are you serious? That sounds almost unethical and perhaps illegal. No, I'm kidding. I'm not going to game the system, John.
1: Okay. Well, I'd like, speaking of that, systems and gaming, I'd like to review the current situation at the IDA and compare it to former county executive Debbie Preston. As we know, she was prosecuted for her use of a town credit card, pled guilty, and lost an election because of it. But what she did was completely straightforward in comparison to what Stacey Duncan did at the IDA. Preston had personal expenditures on a credit card, didn't expect the town to pay any of it. In fact, because she was covering it up, made more than the minimum payments and was paying it off. Stacey Duncan, on the other hand, handed a credit card to a family member when they were at an expensive California resort, and he charged hundreds of dollars worth of credit cards. Missing records, Bob. Missing records, missing credit card receipts. $49,000 or so of personal expenditures. Let me tell you something, Bob, and why Stacey Duncan should be prosecuted. Official misconduct, that's a Class A misdemeanor. Unlawful use of a credit card, it's been a law, 165.7, 165.5. If it's over $1,000, which it was, grand larceny in the fourth degree, Class E felony, value exceeds $1,000. Falsifying business records in the first degree, penal law 175.10, Class E felony if records were altered, destroyed, or omitted to conceal expenditure. Criminal possession of a forged incident.
0: All right, well, bottom line is, so now what?

0: Personally speaking, for me, now what?
1: Yeah, you're a Broome County resident, so now what?
0: Well, this resident is going to go to the New York State Police with my Substack articles and with the ABA.
1: And you think the state police are going to act?
0: Well, certainly law enforcement acted with Debbie Preston, and that's what I'm talking about.
1: Totally different case.
0: Why would it be a totally different case? I don't understand that.
1: Well, the program ends at noon, so I can't start now to explain the differences, but so many differences in so little time. I mean, we'll see what happens. We'll see what happens. I know the state police, and I know the type of cases that they take. This doesn't sound like the type of case that... Where are you going to take it to? Sydney? Kirkwood? Endwell? Owego?
0: Well, wherever they'll take the report. Bob, well,
1: I'm not sure they're going to take a report. You let me know if they take a report. If you find a state police station that'll take your report on this, let me know.
0: Okay, I will.
1: All right, keep me posted. I know the state police. I don't see any reason why they... Well, I'll tell you why they might take a report is because... And this is... Now that I think about it, they may take the report just to placate you. It's like, all right, John, J-O-N, from... I know, it's J-O-H-N, from Binghamton, John F. Binghamton. So they'll take the report, but do you think it's going to go anywhere?
0: It should. There's no reason why it shouldn't. I mean,
1: why would the state police superintendent allow this to go forward? Why would Kathy Hochul, in the end, who runs the state police? You? Me? No, Kathy Hochul.
0: Well...
1: See, it's political. You take... It'd be like, I don't know, taking a complaint to the sheriff's office. He's a Republican.
0: Well, I've done that before, and that's the situation. I mean,
1: but we're talking about politics here. So, if you want to file a report with a Republican, you could file it with the sheriff's office. If you want to file it with a Democrat-controlled agency, you file it with the state police.
0: Well, here's the thing that's troubling to me, Bob. And I've, you know, this is on video at the IDA meetings when I talk about conflicts of interest and people serving on multiple boards. These IDA board members serve on multiple boards in non-governmental, non-profit institutions. What the hell, if this is the way they're supervising the IDA, what the hell is going on at these other billion-dollar organization?
1: Oh, I think you know. We're not going to talk about that on the air. I'd value my life.
0: Yeah.
1: Now, well, come on. And you make it sound like things like this are new. You've been living in Binghamton and Broome County for a few years. You know how we do things around here.
0: Well, Bob, when you have a $250,000 job, this goes to the way people operate, you would do anything to protect that job. If there was an expense, Bob, that was questionable, where there was a doubt in your mind, you would pull out your personal credit card and seek reimbursement later. I mean, DoorDash meals, Bob, nail parlors, these were charged on the IDA credit card. Preston wasn't doing that.
1: Well, I know she wasn't, and I'm not making excuses for anybody who would put those charges on an IDA card. I'm not saying it's good or it's right or something to be condoned. I'm saying you're saying you're going to take the information to the state police and think the New York State Police are going to do something about this?
0: No, what I said is this. I'm going to put my name on it. I have three or four articles that have been written prior to this release of this audit on Substack. I'm going to give that to them. I'm going to give them the ABO report. Right. My conscience is clear. As a citizen,
1: right.
0: I'll sign that report. I'll affirm that report. And my Substack article even has the statutes that possibly have been violated. If they don't want to do anything,
1: All right. All right, well, that's fair enough. Well, keep me posted. When do you intend to do this? Later this month or next month?
0: Well, I do this in my free time. I would probably within 2 weeks or so.
1: Keep me in the loop.
0: Bob, I've currently got some other matters.
1: I know. I respect HIPAA. I respect everyone's privacy.
0: You know, I'm not a one man dream.
1: No, team. I know. Believe me, I know a lot more than I let on, John.
0: Okay.
1: Thanks. 11:33. I know a lot of things about a lot of things. Hi, you're on the air. What's your first name? Where are you calling from?
2: Good morning, it's Airport Road Bob.
1: Welcome to our dance party. What's up?
2: Well, listen, John, if you're still listening, I know you have my number, and you know I've always volunteered to help. You know, I'm listening to the show every day, Bob, you know that. And I'm really, it really tickles me that people are really starting to understand and see what's going on with the IDA. I was a little disappointed in Mr. Gardner's reply this morning defending Stacy. And I've defended Stacy even to her personally when I've seen her. She is amazing at her job. She's great at her job. The conversations I've had with her, my argument is that she needs to do it the right way and have some kind of conscience. And obviously, my suggestions never worked.
1: Well, you have your ideas, and she has her ideas. I think it's understandable. You're coming from a different perspective. She has in her roles, she has certain things that she's prioritizing. And in your role as a Town of Maine resident, you have a different viewpoint.
2: Well, it's just that old school, you're old like I am. I'm a little older, I believe. But anyway, I always believed in just being upfront and honest. And society has changed to the point where it's all about the money. And it's really sad.
1: It's always about the money. It always alarms me when people imply that they're in some way disappointed, disgusted, discouraged, dismayed that it's about the money. It's always about the money. It always has been. It always will be. And it doesn't matter whether you're talking about the USA today or Canada or North Korea. It's always about the money.
2: So, you know, I like John's idea. I've actually been in conversations numerous times with the comptroller's office in both Albany and Binghamton over their financials and over the things that they do with their the money they get, taxpayer money, grant money. My question is, if any lawyers or anybody, Matt Ryan, you're out there, what can citizens do? Can citizens file some type of lawsuit about the misuse of taxpayer money in this case and have charges filed? I mean, what's the recourse? And
1: you can file a suit for any reason. You know, I can come up with the name of one lawyer who would file a lawsuit on this before the end of the day. But, you know, there aren't that many. For example, on Court Street, are you going to find a lawyer who will file that type of lawsuit? Absolutely not. You have to find an attorney who's willing to go up against the establishment. There aren't that many who are willing to, because then they'll get blacklisted.
2: Well, it's hard for people like myself or residents to go out and find those lawyers. Well, I mean, how do you find that lawyer?
1: But that's true. It's not just for cases like this. That's true for everything. You make it sound sure like enough. It's unique. No, for people like us who don't have huge stacks of money to get appropriate legal representation in the community, where are you going to get that kind of cash? You know, if I get jammed up, or if you get jammed up, you're going to have to appeal to the, hopefully to the court to say, look, you know, in the interest of justice, maybe you should dismiss the charges, but you're not going to be able to afford a lawyer who's going to be able to provide the representation you deserve.
2: I got you covered, Bob. If you need some help, let me know.
1: Well, thanks. Yeah, I'm not going to get jammed up, but that's, again, look, billionaires or presidents, I mean, some people can get indicted on dozens of charges, and they don't lose any sleep. I mean, they might fall asleep during meetings, but they don't lose any sleep at night over their precarious legal predicament. And why? Because they know they have plenty of cash for a legal team that'll extricate them. Or, if that doesn't work, they'll develop a $1.8 billion slush fund to reward themselves and their cronies for their mischief. But again, no slush fund for you. This is America. The slush funds go to the people who are wealthy or the people who know the rich people in power. You know, that's what the slush is for. It's not for good people like you. 607-772-1290. I'm Bob Joseph on your side on a Thursday morning at WNBF.
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0: $1 billion in slush funding for my friends and my cronies. Kidding. It's not appropriate. Hi, Thursday morning, WNBF. Can you imagine if Barack Hussein Obama came up with a slush fund like that? Sheesh. Hillary? Even Hillary, with her truth dogs, she wouldn't come up. AOC, she wouldn't come up. Now, the problem is, now that they know you can come up with a slush fund going forward, of course, once they get back in power, as they probably will, I would say you can probably expect that they're going to come up with their own slush funds. That's another thing. People, well, I don't think it's bad because it's Trump and his minions and people I like. Well, yeah, I hear you, man. But then wait when people you don't like are in power. They're taking notes. They're taking notes for the appropriate time so they can pull something like this. That's the big problem. Yeah, $1.8 billion now. Heck, America is already in such a hole, an extra $2 billion for a slush fund. At this point, is essentially meaningless. But going forward, you know, you start with a $2 billion slush fund, and then when the Democrats are in charge, they'll want a $4 billion or $8 billion slush fund. I mean, that's how these things work. You have to think of the future. Can't just think of the here and now with the people you like who are in power. It's like, of course, you think they deserve slush and you don't mind paying. Well, at some point, somebody has to lay down the law, literally and figuratively, and say enough is enough. This country can't afford. Look at our roads here in Broome County. You people. Now it sounds like I'm talking like a syndicated host. You people. That's how the syndicated shows, show hosts talk. That's why they're so successful. You people think that it's okay to spend $1.8 billion for a slush fund when we've got all these roads in Broome County that are terrible. Just drive anywhere in Broome County. You see what I'm saying? And you think it's great to spend slush for a bunch of billionaires and hangers-on. It's not what made this country great. You never heard George Washington or Pee Wee Herman call for a slush fund. It's 11:44. I'm Bob Joseph. On a Thursday, WNBF, WNBF.com.
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0: WNBF. Ellen in Johnson City, you're on the air.
8: Yes, I'm a little bit disgusted with Gardner saying that we need jobs. I mean, that's the only thing he's concerned with, not concerned with the people that are affecting by this move with Stacey Duncan, and also that they're going to have to transport people from the parking lot to the building. I mean, the whole setup is really, it sounds terrible. And I don't know why JC really is not more into it, or mayor, and making remarks about it, really, because it doesn't sound good for that whole area. I think it sounds really almost stupid, really. And Stacey Duncan really just taken over. And now hearing John talk, that's another way this makes me really upset about it. But, yeah, I just think we're not only concerned with people, it's how we are doing it, too, and how it affects our county. That's really all I wanted to tell you.
0: Thanks for calling in.
8: You're welcome. You have a good day.
0: You too. 1147, we're listening to the voices of the people. If you have something to say about the IDA or anything else, call me. IDA, the war. As somebody said that Congress is now trying to stop the war. That'll be the day. Congress can't do a thing. They let him start the war more than 3 months ago. What's it been, 100 days? And now Congress is trying to, well, you can't have a war because we didn't say you could have a war. He couldn't have a war to begin with, and you lawmakers did nothing. You sat around while lives were lost. Innocent Americans have been killed. Gas prices have soared. Prices of everything out of control. The number of unemployment claims continuing to go up. And now you're talking about stopping the war? 1148. Hi, you're on the air. What's your first name? Where are you calling from?
9: Jim Blant from Spring Hill, Florida.
0: Morning. Welcome.
9: Thank you. Good to be on the air with you. We enjoy listening to our hometown radio station while we're in Florida.
0: Yeah, what's on your mind today?
9: Well, you mentioned about the slush fund. Equally outrageous is the provision that would prevent prosecution of the Trump and his family for all future possible infractions.
0: So I sure, it's a get out of jail free card for Trump and all of his hangers on. I mean,
9: yeah.
0: Whoever heard of that? That sounds like a license to break the law if it goes forward.
9: Oh yes, I know, and it's not mentioned enough. But yes, that has to be done away with too.
0: Yeah, I mean the money is serious, but these days $1.8 billion really isn't that much. But yeah, the bigger thing that probably ought to be stressed is the fact that they want to encourage lawlessness.
9: Yeah, it's terrible. Well, anyway, I hope that they will do something to prevent that from going forward.
0: All right. Hey, thanks for checking in. I hope you have a great day. Thank you for listening in Florida.
9: We'll be back in Binghamton by the end of June.
0: All right. Well, enjoy your remaining weeks in the Sunshine State. If you see the governor, tell him I said hello.
9: Okay, I think the temperature here is going to be about the same as Binghamton today.
0: Yeah. Yeah, we're gonna have a couple of really warm days, and then it's gonna cool off a bit for the weekend. I don't mind one or two warm days, but I don't know that I could get acclimated to Florida during late spring and summer. I think it would be too warm for me.
9: Well, that's why they invented air conditioning.
0: It's true. That's true. You make a good point. I certainly understand that. The last time I actually was in Florida, I think it was late May, and already it was in the 90s. But the good news is we were at Walt Disney World. It was when they had just opened up their MGM studios. So we were doing a remote radio broadcast in the radio studio. So the outdoor temperature was 92, and the humidity was 100%. Inside the studio, they kept the temperature at about 39 degrees, and we were comfortable. We had to put on a couple of sweaters while the people outside in line were dropping from heat exhaustion. It was great fun.
9: Yes. Well,
0: not for them, yeah, but for us to watch.
9: Well, it's almost as bad as being in Binghamton in the wintertime.
0: At least you don't have to shovel those alligators.
9: That's right. Yeah.
0: Hey, thanks for calling.
9: Anyway, we'll look forward to being back in Binghamton soon.
0: All right. Thanks for dialing in. Hope you have a great afternoon.
9: Okay. Thanks a lot. Bye-bye.
0: 1152 WNBF. We take calls from everywhere. Florida and Georgia and Tennessee and California and Miss Ippy. I don't think we've ever had a call from Miss Ippy. I think we had one call from Alabama. South Dakota. I want a call from South Dakota. No, I want a call from Wyoming. No, Utah. I want someone from Utah to tell me why you've got all these dirty sodas. Why can't they clean that up? You know, why did Utah give the world dirty sodas? You know, what was wrong with the original clean sodas? Hi, you're on the air. What's your first name? Where are you calling from?
10: Morning, Bob. Jim from Bethel. How are you today?
0: I am well. Thanks for calling.
10: Good. You were wondering about the state of America. I think I heard you.
0: Yeah. Well, what do you think of the state of America we are about 250 years old?
10: Well, here's what I'm watching. You mentioned the vote on the slush fund. So if you're on C-SPAN 2, they've held a part of the vote. It's still waiting to be completed. But so far, Senator Schumer's amendment to kill this slush fund, 48 Republicans have voted for that, and 46 Democrats, or 46 people, I should say, have voted against, or have voted to fund the, or put the amendment through. So that state. But on the other half of the screen, at the split screen, we're having a big federal meeting on anti-fraud enforcement in Columbus, Ohio. And speaking is one of the biggest fraudsters, the acting attorney general, Todd Blanche, who proposed and brought forth the fund.
0: How ironic is that?
10: Oh, it's really ironic. And he's working for a president who's pardoned how many fraudsters? I mean, it's just a publicity thing. It makes me sick. And all I want to do is encourage everybody, you got to go vote. If you're not registered, go register. Because if we let this sort of thing go through, what an atrocity it is to we the people. Come on, folks.
0: Thank you, Jim. I hope you have a great afternoon. Thank you for your call.
10: Thank you for taking my call.
0: You're welcome. 1155 at WNBF. Good morning. You're on the air. What's your first name? Where are you calling from?
11: Good morning. Glenn from Vestal.
0: Hey, what's up?
11: I just wanted to do an update on the Vestal Nursing Park. I was talking with some reporters, and apparently Proba, the company that's going to be receiving the funds, is owned by a Kleiman family out of New Jersey. Guess what industry they're in?
0: Nursing. Nursing. I thought you were going to say they make chicken sandwiches or chicken salad.
11: Should be interesting stories in the Vestal Town Crier coming out. I was just interesting. Hopefully they can dig through and find the roots of it.
0: Yeah, I hope they find the person who's going to get all the money and interview her.
11: The Kleiman family, yep.
0: All right, thank you. Yeah, keep me posted. That's a very, very interesting story, the fact that some people are going to cash in on a flood-damaged property, a property that was devastated by the flooding that happened 15 years ago, and now out-of-town, smart out-of-town people, I'll call them smart investors, who managed to take our tragic flood and parlay it into a windfall. So I probably should get in touch with them to get some investment advice. What can I do? What can I do to get property that's been damaged by flooding and then ultimately get a big payday? It's almost like a candy bar, except more lucrative. Oh my gosh. All right, I'm seeing a story here. And I'm sorry, I know it's lunchtime, but if you're about to have lunch, you probably want to look away from your radio. So they have these, I don't know what you call them. They have these things around Lake Erie, Northeast Ohio, and apparently it's seasonal, so it's nothing to worry about year-round, but then the swarms of these things come out around this time of year when the temperature gets 60 or above. But one guy and his daughter thought it would be safe. They thought they'd be safe when they got on the roller coaster at Cedar Point. Well, instead, they flew into a big swarm at 120 miles an hour. And Tyler Fellinger said it wasn't pretty. Look, they're on the roller coaster having a good time, and then they're in a swarm of these things.
12: The car came up, and before we got on it, it was just covered in mayfly guts. Like, you couldn't even see the color of the car anymore at that point.
0: And what about your daughter, sir? Sir, what about your daughter?
12: I looked over her, and she had it all over her, but she was cracking up at me because it was just, my face was just, it looked like a fly swatter.
0: Like a fly swatter.
12: Probably when it's not midget season, yeah. I probably will still go, just not right the front of the roller coasters.
0: All right, thanks, Tyler, for spoiling my lunch. Oh, well. Maybe by 6 p.m. I'll be hungry again. So that's what happens when you take your daughter onto a roller coaster and then you fly into a swarm of these things at 120 miles an hour. Oh, well, I guess she'll survive, but still, it's just a bit upsetting. Just a bit. Oh, the weather. I haven't given you the weather forecast in a while, and feels like summer, so let's give you the forecast from the National Weather Service. Mostly sunny this afternoon, high 86. Partly cloudy tonight, low 57. Mostly sunny tomorrow, high 90. Cloudy on Saturday with a risk of a washout, some showers, maybe thunderstorms. Saturday's high 87. Winds will be gusty, up to 20 miles an hour, and the risk of precipitation on Saturday is 80%. Right now it's 78. 78 downtown Binghamton and 26 Celsius. Summertime and the living is easy, thanks to WNBF, because we're on your side. Well, I think we gave you a lot of information today, a wide variety of topicality, and many listeners, including some voices we haven't heard in a while. So we're going to do it all again tomorrow morning from 9 to noon. In the meantime, hope you have a really good afternoon. I'll catch you tomorrow. I'm Bob Joseph.
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13: ABC News. I'm Sherry Preston. Former National Security Advisor John Bolton has agreed to plead guilty to retaining and transmitting classified documents. ABC's Catherine Falder says Bolton was indicted by a grand jury in October of last year.
14: We do expect him to enter this plea at some point, which obviously he would need to revise. We are getting indications that he will have a rearrangement, if you will, and that is scheduled for later this month on June 26, where we're told that's where he intends to enter this plea deal.
13: He is also expected to pay a fine of at least $2 million. Hezbollah has rejected a ceasefire deal between the Israeli government and the Lebanese government. The militant group, backed by Iran, says as long as Israeli troops remain in Lebanon, in its words, the resistance will continue. The number of Americans filing for unemployment benefits hit the highest number in 4 months last week. Layoffs, however, remain historically low. This is ABC News. Watch out, Wall Street. Here comes SpaceX.
15: When SpaceX goes public this month, it says it plans to raise $75 billion. That would be the largest ever stock market debut and would put Elon Musk in line to become the world's first trillionaire. SpaceX saying initial public offering shares will be set at $135 apiece and that they're going to sell 555 million shares, giving SpaceX a market value of $1.8 trillion. Only six companies in the S&P 500 are worth more than that. SpaceX says Musk's voting power in the public company will come primarily through his ownership of 5.2 billion Class C shares, which give 10 votes for every share held. Alex Stone, ABC News.
13: Workers at SoFi Stadium in Southern California will vote today on whether to go on strike. The stadium is supposed to host America's first World Cup match next week. The workers are demanding a pay hike and they want more job security. Sherry Preston, ABC News.
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0: 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Now the forecast from the National Weather Service, mostly sunny this afternoon, high 86, partly cloudy tonight, low 57, mostly sunny tomorrow, high 90, and cloudy on Saturday with showers, maybe a thunderstorm in the afternoon, a high 87. 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
14: I am at this point proud to say that I am using my voucher and a proud renter of an apartment where my daughter and I are very happily living.
15: As I went through school, one giant question loomed over me. 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

0: rising from the heart of the swamp, a beacon of truth is casting its light. From sea to shining sea, The Vince Show. Here's Vince Colonnaise.
1: We always have breaking news. We'll get to it in a moment. 844-484-3872. 844-4-THE-USA. That's the way to join us today. From coast to coast. From sea to shining sea. John R. Bolton has pled guilty. He is going to plead guilty, at least. He's reached a tentative deal to plead guilty for mishandling classified information when he was compiling notes for a book that was harshly critical of the president, the New York Times says today. This is according to two people familiar with the matter. Reports everywhere, Fox, CNN, New York Times, all saying John Bolton is pleading guilty. Correct me if I'm wrong. Jim, didn't he say that this was some kind of witch hunt, that this was some kind of insane attack on him, that he wasn't guilty of anything? Here he is pleading guilty today. A sign that the Trump Justice Department had him dead to rights. A notice in Maryland federal court where Mr. Bolton was indicted last year indicates he is now scheduled for a re-arraignment, a hearing that can signal a planned guilty plea. The hearing set for June 26 under the terms of the plea deal, which will require approval from a judge. John Bolton plans to plead guilty to a single count of illegal retention of classified information and pay a fine, facing anywhere from no prison time to 5 years of incarceration when he is sentenced, according to the people familiar with the negotiations who spoke on condition of anonymity because they were not authorized to discuss them. If Mr. Bolton had gone to trial and lost, he could have faced decades in prison. Decades in prison. The plea, the Times claims, would provide President Trump perhaps his most significant victory in his campaign to prosecute his perceived enemies. This is horse crap, this New York Times thing. It's not a campaign to prosecute his perceived enemies. It's a campaign to restore the Justice Department to the job of enforcing the nation's laws. Correct me again if I'm wrong. Pretty sure John Bolton is going to plead guilty, according to this report. That dastardly Trump, he made John Bolton guilty of violating the law. So John Bolton is en route to a guilty plea here, which is very interesting, fascinating stuff. This is not President Trump attacking his political opponents. This is people being held accountable for their criminal violations. So that's very fascinating. And speaking of the Justice Department's activities going after criminals, you see this big press conference in Ohio today? Ohio, we've got some very interesting news for you. The feds today announcing that they have cracked down on $50 million of fraud in Ohio, making huge arrests. I'm looking here. I've got all sorts of people on screen. I've got the Attorney General of the United States, that Todd Blanche, the current acting Attorney General, although President Trump is set to nominate him to take the job full time. Todd Blanche. We've got Kelly Loeffler. We just talked to Kelly the other day, the head of the Small Business Administration. You got Dr. Mehmet Oz, the head of Center for Medicare and Medicaid Services, Colin McDonald, the assistant attorney general for the Justice Department, going after all of the fraudsters, Andrew Ferguson, the head of the Federal Trade Commission, partners with J.D. Vance in tackling fraud. And there's our buddy Kash Patel, the director of the FBI. They brought out everybody but the vice president involved today. He let the other guys take the lead. Here is Todd Blanche making the announcement in Ohio.
2: Today, we unsealed a 32-count indictment against two state employees and two other co-conspirators for allegedly billing $30 million to the government for therapeutic behavioral services that were never provided.
1: Stolen.
2: We've also unsealed an indictment charging four defendants in a scheme to defraud a COVID program. Again, these programs, as we all know, were meant to benefit small businesses and individuals struggling because of the pandemic. In total, between our state and federal partners, today we're announcing charges that were either unsealed today or over the past week against 14 defendants allegedly involved in fraud schemes targeting over $50 million here in Ohio.
1: All busted by the feds today. $50 million in theft. And a lot of those ill-gotten gains have been thrown out of the country already, sent away. Hard to reclaim that. A lot of it's been spent on fancy cars. They had pictures of beautiful vehicles that were purchased at taxpayer expense. Nobody was helped by any of this. They just helped themselves to your money, your hard-earned money. You get it in your paycheck, and then you have to pay it to the federal government, and then they turn around and steal it from us, steal it from the government. It's disgusting. Great to see them bringing out everybody to tackle this. $50 million tackled in Ohio. Dr. Oz was talking about this today. He said, you know, a big problem here is immigrant communities who are accustomed to stealing in their home countries coming to the United States and doing it here. He says it's a huge problem. And it's happening in Ohio at scale. It's happening. There's a Somali population in Ohio that's stealing a lot of money. It's just true. It's really sad that that's the case, but it's true. And Dr. Oz brought it up today. In fact, you know, one of our favorite congressmen, Brandon Gill, just had a hearing on this yesterday. It just so happens. He had an oversight hearing he chairs on all of the vulnerabilities in Medicaid waiver programs. In other words, Medicaid money that's being stolen by these thieves. And he points to the fact that in Ohio, like in Minnesota, there's a lot of Somali migrants who have been stealing. Listen to Brandon Gill making this assessment yesterday.
3: Well, just like in Minnesota, many of them are Somali. There are an estimated 60,000 Somalis living in Ohio right now. That means that Ohio has the second largest Somali population in America, second only to Minnesota. In addition to Somali fraudsters, Ohio is home to the largest population of Bhutanese immigrants in America. Recent reporting shows that many of the Somali and Bhutanese communities commit a large portion, if not the majority, of home health Medicaid fraud in Ohio. That may not be the politically correct thing to say, but we believe that is the truth.
1: Well, that's what you should say then. You should say it if it's the truth. That's a good way to stop it from happening in the future. I've told you before, the New York Times reported back in November when they became aware of all of this. They finally started reporting on some of this. They said, you know, one of the issues here, as they consulted their Somali experts, is massive amounts of fraud culturally going on in Somalia. And then you import an entire population with this culture, and they exercise it against the United States of America. That's just the New York Times was saying that back in November. And now you've got a member of Congress pointing.

0: generated here. That's three times what you would expect. There's a road very close to where we are, 288 home health care facilities in that several block area on that one road. Again, it defies belief. Some of these buildings were vacant. You wouldn't put anybody up in those buildings, not certainly the place would, that would house home health care. Now, this is a mecca for Somalian populations. It's a hub for Nepalese and Bhutanese populations. These are insular groups, but we are naive to think that practices that were felt to be commonplace in other parts of the world wouldn't come to this great country if we didn't pay attention to some of the program integrity issues which were ignored en masse with the prior administration.
1: So get the no ready here, Jim. Would a President Kamala Harris be in any way honest about this problem and tackling it right now?
2: No.
1: Thank you.
0: Today we have three major announcements from the healthcare part of this fraud endeavor. The first is that the state of Ohio, and I want to applaud the Medicaid office here, they will be announcing at 1 o'clock, and please pay attention to that important announcement, that they are suspending 49 home healthcare providers who have been identified as high risk to the Medicaid program.
1: Thank
0: These people
1: you.
0: Have built millions of dollars.
1: Excellent.
0: To take advantage of our most vulnerable. And if you're willing to steal from folks who are down and having a difficult time, you'll not just steal their money, you'll steal their health, you'll steal their lives. And we're seeing that.
1: Firing squad, please.
0: No more champagne on private jets for these people. No more new cars. No more luxury endeavors and vacations. It's done. We're coming after you wherever you are. And as Attorney General Blanche highlighted, we are earnest and serious in this endeavor. We will not be daunted.
1: I love it. All right, so there's Dr. Oz. We, of course, heard from Todd Blanche. You know, Todd Blanche is destined to get this job full time if the idiots in the Senate don't get in his way. Now, that's no guarantee. That's no guarantee. But the president of the United States yesterday indicated to Miranda Devine that he is prepared to make Todd Blanche the attorney general full time. And in fact, last night at in the White House Rose Garden, he straight up said it. He was they had an event last night and he announced to the crowd, yeah, Todd's my guy. Take a listen to this.
3: He's acting attorney general. Tomorrow I'm instructing Dan and everybody else that's involved in that very complicated process, which is going to go, I think, very quickly, that we are going to make him permanent attorney general.
1: That's wonderful. Yeah, round of applause. I love that. You know, when Todd Blanche first got the nod here, I wasn't immediately sold. I knew, of course, that he had done a heroic effort defending the president of the United States. He'd been serving as deputy attorney general, so I was curious if there'd be some big sea change that came along with Todd Blanche becoming the attorney general of the United States. But sure enough, it really looks like he's made all the difference in the world. In fact, in the president's remarks to Miranda yesterday, I want you to hear this because listen to how he talks about Todd Blanche and the difference that he represents compared to the early days of this Justice Department, which is kind of a way of saying how he compares to Pam Bondi.
4: Todd's doing a very good job at DOJ.
2: Will he be attorney general, or have you decided?
4: I think he will, yeah.
2: You haven't got someone else in mind?
4: No.
2: Not Ron DeSantis?
4: I wanted to see how he's received. You know, we put him as acting.
1: I love Miranda Devine's like advocating for Ron DeSantis here.
4: And he's done a very good job, but I've known him a long time.
2: Someone mentioned Ron DeSantis might be in the mix to be attorney general.
4: No, Ron's very good. Ron's very good. It's, you know, people have thought of different names. There are some good names. No, I had never thought, Ron never talked about it. You know, he's a governor doing a good job. But Ron's good. He's a friend of mine. Just named an airport after me. You know, they named the Palm Beach International Airport, the President Donald J. Trump.
2: Well, you use it all the
4: International
2: time.
4: International Airport.
1: Oh, is that a justification? He uses it all the time? All right, they should name Reagan National after me.
2: Yeah.
4: So that's a great honor. You know, there are a lot of great people. The Republican Party, we have great people.
2: So are you happy with the pace of what the Department of Justice is doing? There's so much trying to find out.
4: Well, much more so now than at the beginning.
2: Yeah.
4: They are, yeah, there's a lot of things going on right now.
2: There's a lot of problems inside.
1: Look. Much more now, more so than at the beginning. The president's a gentleman. That's obviously why he's talking like that. You know, than at the beginning. He means Bondi. That's what he's talking about. The Blanche era is better than the Bondi era. So I do think he should be attorney general. I love this. The nomination comes. The Senate better move. Move. Do something good for a change. More ahead on The Vince Show.
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4: A Johnson City man faces attempted kidnapping and child endangerment charges after an incident at Recreation Park in Binghamton. City police were told two kids had been approached by a stranger in the park about 5:30 p.m. Monday. Investigators said the man was asking suspicious questions and offered the children ice cream. At one point, he was said to have reached out a hand toward one of the youths. Children reported the incident to a park employee. Suspect, though, left the park in a vehicle before the worker could speak with him. The employee did manage to take a photograph of the vehicle before the guy took off. Police said a suspect in the incident was located Tuesday afternoon. They said 27-year-old Naeem Islam was taken into custody at his home in Johnson City. Islam's been charged with one felony count of attempted kidnapping. He also was charged with two misdemeanor counts of endangering the welfare of a child. We have more details about the police investigation at WNBF.com. Now the forecast from the National Weather Service. Mostly sunny this afternoon, high 86. Partly cloudy tonight, low 57. Sunny tomorrow, high 90. Cloudy Saturday with a few showers, possibly a thunderstorm during the afternoon, high 87. I'm Bob Joseph, WNBF News.
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4: I want to get to the California election here in a moment, but one more thing on fraud before we do. The FBI Director Kash Patel addressed the media today, and he revealed that the FBI is now launching a top 10 most wanted list just for fraudsters. Isn't that fun? We have a fraudster top 10 most wanted list coming. Here is Kash Patel talking about it today.
5: And thanks to Vice President J.D. Vance's vision, he had an idea. He said, hey, you guys have a top 10 most wanted list for all gangbangers, terrorists, narco traffickers, murderers, and rapists around the world. How about we have a top 10 list for most wanted fraudsters? So, Mr. Vice President, thanks to your vision, we're here to deliver. You see it here today. It is live officially on the FBI website. 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
4: Isn't that great? So we have a fraudster top 10, which is a lot of fun. The FBI offering a reward. I'm looking here for $150,000 for information leading to the arrest of somebody called Rodney Dean Allen. They say he may be in the possession of a handgun and he may have suicidal tendencies. They say he committed a lot of fraud from 2016 to approximately 2017. He devised a scheme to defraud clients of his brokerage company, KA Investments LLC, to obtain their money by false pretenses and promises and misappropriate their money. Additionally, Allen allegedly misrepresented in monthly statements provided to clients that they were earning positive returns on investments when, in fact, clients were earning negative returns on investments. And it just goes on to describe the crimes here. You've got a lot of these guys, big list, 10 of them, actually. As you would expect, the top 10 most wanted fraudsters all across the United States of America. So that's a great thing. Thank you to Kash Patel, the FBI, for putting that together. Okay, how about this? How about an update on California? You ready for a California update? Well, let's give you one. Here we go.
3: The California primary election update. Day 3.
4: Day 3 of the California election, whatever month. What is this going to be? Election year? We've got a lot of time left before we get real results out of California. In fact, we may never get real results out of California. Jim, this morning I was looking at the California returns, and my head almost spun entirely around. If my neck was capable of making that kind of movement, which it's not, I have a very stiff neck, it would have spun completely around because I'm looking at the vote totals on the New York Times election site. I was like, give me the tally. What's the latest here? And yesterday in the California governor's race, 57% of the vote was in first thing in the morning. 57% of the vote. I looked again this morning. You ready for the update? 56% of the vote is now in.
6: That seems to be less than 57.
4: We lost a percentage point overnight. How did that happen? We went from 57% of the vote in yesterday morning to 56% in today. This is one of those things, I swear to you, I had to spend an extra 2 or 3 minutes staring at it going, I didn't confuse my notes here, did I? Did I get these backwards? Did they place these in the wrong order? Nope. Yesterday was 57%. Today is 56% of the vote. In fact, in the mayor's race yesterday morning, 63% of the vote was in. Today, 62% of the vote is in. Now, you might be, perhaps you're a math person. Maybe
6: this
4: you're
6: is
4: thinking,
6: day three, correct? Day three.
4: This is day three.
6: 3 days after.
4: Yes. Now for the math conscious among you, you may be thinking, well, Vince, maybe the denominator has grown. Maybe there's just so many people who showed up to vote. And of course, that's the reason for it. Even if that was the case, even if we did have massive turnout in California, you telling me that over the course of 24 hours, they still couldn't count enough votes to rise in terms of the percentage? That's what you're telling me? It's crazy. And what has it done to the Republican leads here? So Steve Hilton, as of yesterday, was at 27.8% of the vote. As of this morning, he's at 27.6. So he's losing ground. He's lost 0.2 of a point in the returns. Who's making up ground? Well, let's see. Javier Becerra, Baccaria, is up by another 0.2 percentage points. Tom Steyer has risen by another 0.2 percentage points. So all the Democrats are on the rise. Chad Bianco sits exactly where he was. He was 11.3 yesterday. He's 11.3 right now. That's it. So Democrats, what a shock, are picking up all sorts of votes as election month continues. And Republicans are now are starting to lose some traction. That's true in the L.A. mayor's race as well. Karen Bass, as of yesterday, was at 34.8% of the vote. Now she's at 35. So she's on the rise. Spencer Pratt, well, he's dropped. He was at 30.4. Now he's at 29.9. And Nithya Raman, well, she seems to have picked up a bunch. She's picked up a whole half a percentage point from 22.3 to 22.8. She's gaining on Spencer. What are the chances here that Democrats count enough votes that Nithya Raman, the hair on fire left-wing radical, overtakes Spencer Pratt and suddenly the L.A. mayor's race becomes far less interesting and far more sad? That is just another Democrat. Who's the crazier Democrat that can get elected in this race? So it's just crazy. I did see that there is some election analysis indicating that Hilton, Steve Hilton at least, does stay in a very good position here. There's a fellow called Zachary Donini. He's an analyst for Vote Hub. The chances of Tom Steyer rising enough to bump Steve Hilton out of the race and make this a Javier Becerra race, Javier Becerra and Tom Steyer race, they aren't fantastic. Steyer is not getting the votes he needs right now in the count to bump Steve Hilton out of this thing. So Steve Hilton holding on to a very, very good position here, which is good news. I think that's great. And it would be really nice if California does have that option on the ballot. A great Republican like Steve Hilton, somebody who's truly caring about the people of California. You heard him the other night. This guy's not a fire breather. He's not trying to hurt anybody at all. He just said the other night, he goes, if you voted for me, if you didn't vote for me, I'm here for you. I'm fighting for you. I just want to fight for the state of California, trying to make it a better place. Want to make it a more hospitable place for people to raise a family. You know, want to get rid of all this crime. Want to get rid of all the homelessness. I want to lower taxes. We got to make it sensible again. It's a beautiful state, and it should have a beautiful government to go with it. That's what Steve Hilton wants to do, and that's definitely not what these Democrats want to do. They want to double down on stupid and make California even worse. We just can't let them. So, man, if we can make this thing too big to rig, if Steve Hilton can pull this out, that would be great. You know, Hilton, for his part, he's been doing some commentary on it, and he said that he got a call from a whistleblower in a prior election. Listen to this. A call. He told Laura Ingraham he got a call from a whistleblower in a prior election that the way California's election system operates is so Looney Tunes. It's so crazy that even your lowest expectations for the way an election could be conducted may not be low enough when it regards California. Listen to this.
1: It's insane. This election system that they've created here is just another monument to their uselessness, another version of high-speed rail. And just to really underline the point that you made about the corruption, I remember last time round, last elections we had here, I had a whistleblower that contacted me from a post office describing that there they had different buckets they were supposed to put the ballots in after they come in after election day, and they were explicitly told that it didn't just have to be a postmark that was on or before election day that qualified. If the date was handwritten, that would be okay as well.
4: What?
1: And you just think, what? It's just unbelievable.
4: What?
1: And of course, that's why so many people don't believe the results.
4: Handwritten.
1: But it just undermines confidence. So I completely agree with you. There is a case out of Mississippi that I think might help with this, that before the Supreme Court. But the whole thing is insane. I mean, the fact that you're sending out mail ballots to every single person on a voting roll that is wildly inaccurate, even though it's being cleaned up because the Trump Justice Department, thankfully, is bringing lawsuits against California to clean up the voter rolls. There's still a long way to go there. The whole thing is a joke, just like pretty much everything else they try and do here.
4: Yeah, so, I mean, he's totally right. It is a joke. And the idea that someone could handwrite a freaking date onto an unmarked envelope. Why do you have unmarked handwritten postmarks anyway? How does that happen? Well, as long as it has a handwritten date on it. What happens? Here's a question for you. What happens if somebody handwrites the date on the envelope, lies about it? Oh, I sent it in by election day. And then they do put a postmark on it at the same time. You think that gets thrown out in California? You think it gets sent late, but they hand wrote a date on it to pretend like it was sent on time. You think it gets thrown out?
7: No.
4: No. Thank you, Leslie. Leslie, she still has a job, doesn't she, at 60 Minutes? They're firing everybody.
6: So far.
4: They haven't fired Leslie Stahl yet, which is why we still have her available to voice all of our no's on the show. She's still gainfully employed. And, you know, the handwriting this stuff. Yeah, no, California's corrupt. Very, very corrupt. It's why we're rooting for this guy. You heard him say that the federal government is all over these election shenanigans. Thankfully, we have a great Californian who is now the U.S. Assistant Attorney General for Civil Rights. That's Harmy Dillon. Harmy Dillon, just an amazing person. Her job as the head of the Civil Rights Division of the Justice Department is handling election law in the United States. That's her job. And so we have the perfect person there to hover over California's system and all these other systems where so much fraud takes place. And we just heard from the president of the United States last night on Truth Social that his U.S. attorney in Los Angeles is also looking into what's happening in California right now. So we're now in day three. We don't have election results yet. We all wait with bated breath for the actual results in California. Careful as you hold it, because you may be holding it for a month. But here's President Trump last night on Truth Social, 1:05 a.m. Eastern time. He posts this, quote, "There's big cheating by the Democrats in California. Votes are all tied up. It may not be in for weeks. Under investigation by the U.S. Attorney's Office in Los Angeles. Why the vote counting delay? President DJT." Now, that U.S. attorney in L.A. is a great guy, and his track record has proven that. I don't know him personally, but I've been very impressed by his track record. That's Bill Asaley, the U.S. attorney in Los Angeles. That guy has crushed it. He has been such a bright spot in Los Angeles as the U.S. attorney there, driving the left absolutely crazy, prosecuting fraudsters left and right. So the president says he's all over the fraud operations in California. Good. Please prosecute these guys, Bill. Please crush them, because we need credible election systems. We really do. And in California, I heard my friend Dan Bongino was talking this morning about how all of the states are laboratories of democracy. Of course, we've known this for years. Our founders intended this. We have 50 states, all these laboratories of democracy, where each state is trying their own thing, and we just see who comes up with the best ideas. Now, if the states truly are laboratories of democracy, I have to say California is the Wuhan Institute of Virology. If it's a laboratory, it's the Wuhan lab. It's a disaster. They keep cooking up viruses, and sometimes they escape, Jim, and then they spread throughout the rest of the country. We're trying to stop that. We're trying very hard to stop that. And that is your update on today's election in California.
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0: You see, President Trump in his interview with Miranda Devine yesterday, he once again, how many times can people possibly ask him about if he likes J.D. Vance or Marco Rubio for a presidential ticket? I'm not, by the way, this is not an attack on Miranda. I just mean every time he gets asked about this, every time he says, I think they're great and I think they're going to be unstoppable. Listen to President Trump talk about these guys and compare it to the way the media talks about them and whether Donald Trump likes either of them. Remember that, the New York Times piece attacking J.D. Vance?
1: So 2028, the Democrats, who knows who they're going to field. Yeah. They don't have a great candidates. But you have a cornucopia of talent.
2: We have a lot of talent.
1: And you've talked about J.D. and Marco Rubio, and I think you like sort of
2: They're both very talented. Well, yeah. I like them both, and I like them together. You know, it would be great. I don't know how you beat them if they're together. That would be a great team. JD and Marco would be a great team. I don't know. You know, they have to agree to it, right? We haven't. Yeah. We still have. You know, we have a long time left. We have more than 2.5 years. Substantially more than 2.5 years. So,
1: Marco's a lot older. Would you?
2: Well, not a lot older, but he's older, but
1: 14 years
2: they're both young guys.
1: Yeah.
2: I mean,
0: you can tell Miranda prefers Marco Rubio. I love listening to clips like this. I'm like, well, Miranda's like pushing him, like, well, maybe go with Marco instead. He's like, yeah, they're fine. They're like kind of the same age, whatever.
2: Both very talented. They get along really well. I mean, I watch them all the time. I mean, I study them as they're with each other. I find it very interesting. I sort of like politics. But I would think that J.D. and Marco as a team would be very hard to beat.
1: How's their
2: relationship? Compare that to these low IQ people that we have on the other side. You know, Gavin Newsom is an example. He said he's a stupid person.
0: I think he's referring to the fact that Newsom said at one point that he can't read, that he has trouble reading. Although that, too, is a lie because... I remember that interview he did with those reporters, and he's like, I read your book in like 4 seconds. I couldn't put it down. I had to read it so fast. I was like, well, which one is it? You can't read, or you read really quickly because you love reading? Is there any consistency to you, or is the consistency that you'll say anything for power? I think that's the consistency.
3: Do you
0: think
3: he regrets that pander?
0: What, that he can't read?
3: And saying that I got a 960 SAT. I'm just like you.
0: Yeah.
3: Do you think he regrets that now?
0: No. That man is shameless. I don't think he has any regret whatsoever. I don't think at any point in his life he's ever regretted anything. We caught him at the French Laundry. The whole state was locked down in California. People weren't even allowed to go into the ocean on a paddleboard in that state during COVID. And that guy was living high on the hog. He was having a great time. You went to the French Laundry. No, I didn't. He'll just lie to you. You know, my house just burned down. What are you doing about it? I'm talking to the president, literally, right now. You are? Can I talk to him? Well, I don't have a signal. I can't get him on the phone. You just said you were literally talking to him. Shut up. Go away. The guy's shameless. So much more ahead on The Big Show.
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5: ABC News, I'm Brian Clark. Former National Security Advisor John Bolton is going to plead guilty to one count of illegally retaining classified information. Sources tell ABC News Bolton will pay a fine of more than $2 million. ABC's Catherine Falder says the plea is for much less than the original charge.
6: He was charged last year by a grand jury in Maryland with 8 counts of unlawful transmission of national defense information, as well as 10 counts of unlawful retention of national defense information.
5: Acting Attorney General Todd Blanche told reporters he's honored and humbled by President Trump's plan to nominate him to the attorney general post. His path, though, is unclear. Some Republicans on the Senate Judiciary Committee have criticized Blanche's role in the administration's anti-weaponization fund. The president today expected to announce plans to boost coal, including building new plants in Alaska and West Virginia. And first-time jobless claims unexpectedly increased last week by 10,000. This is ABC News. The TSA says there was a concerning incident at a checkpoint at an airport in California where authorities arrested a man who they say tried to get through security with an explosive device in his carry-on. ABC Chief Justice Correspondent Pierre Thomas has more.
7: The bizarre incident unfolding just after 9 p.m. on Saturday, with a suspect showing up at a TSA checkpoint at Sacramento's airport wearing a scarf covering his face and latex gloves. Authorities say when they checked the carry-on bag of Kamani Jones, they discovered an explosive device, a torch lighter, as well as a knife, scissors, blades, and zip ties.
5: According to TSA, if the device had detonated next to a window on a plane flying above 10,000 feet, it could have caused significant damage and a loss of cabin pressure. Melinda French Gates is pledging $215 million for contraceptive access in maternal care, as well as initiatives for middle-aged women. She's donated over $600 million to women's health in the last 2 years. I'm Brian Clark, ABC News.
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12: 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Now the forecast from the National Weather Service. Mostly sunny this afternoon, high 86. Partly cloudy tonight, low 57. Mostly sunny tomorrow, high 90. And cloudy on Saturday with showers, maybe a thunderstorm in the afternoon, a high 87. 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

0: rising from the heart of the swamp, a beacon of truth is casting its light. 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
1: 844-484-3872, 844-4-THE-USA. That's the way to join us today, from coast to coast. From sea to shining sea, get in here on the program. Always appreciate your contributions. The Biden family revenge tour continues right now. You know, there's nobody that the Democrats want to hear from less than Joe Biden, Jill Biden, and Hunter Biden. So, of course, the Biden family has chosen right now, going into the midterms, to make a very public return to the scene. And it's driving Democrats absolutely batty. And I love every last moment of it. It is just hilarious. Jim, have you seen Hunter Biden on Twitter at all? Have you seen him lately?
2: Yes, over and over again.
1: He's all over Twitter right now. I'm sorry, it's called X now, with respect to Elon Musk and his ownership of the company. But he's all over X right now. And it doesn't seem like there's a single person he can resist responding to. Every rando on all of X is talking to Hunter Biden, and Hunter Biden's talking to everybody. Oh, no, that wasn't my pot or whatever. What was it again? Oh, cocaine. It wasn't my cocaine in the White House. I promise it wasn't mine. And then people are sharing different things from the laptop, and he's identifying the date that the photos were taken. It's all so crazy. And the last thing Democrats want right now is for him to be in public, running his mouth, or typing out anything on social media. Democrats would like you to forget that Joe Biden was ever the pretend president of the United States. They don't want you thinking about it. Last time you thought about it, you voted for Trump. They don't want you thinking about it. Going into the midterms, they don't want to remind you of the open border chaos. They don't want to remind you of the inflation that was completely out of control, the chaos, the death, the destruction. They don't want to remind you about any of that. That test played out already. Voters said, to hell with that. We're going with Trump. I like that so much better. So going into these midterms, the last thing they need are the Bidens to return. But yet, Jill is running around right now. Jill's doing public appearance after public appearance, telling the most transparent lies anyone's ever seen. I didn't know that Joe was cognitively declining. That debate, that was the only time I ever saw anything like that. I was shocked by it. She lies. And then she does interview after interview after interview where she lies about it. And then the media are trying to figure out, how do we talk about this? How do we talk about this? I mean, I want you to listen to some of these. We've played a lot of those clips where she talked about him being non-compos mentis and then pretending like it only happened once. But there's other things, like Jill coming out and saying, you know, we chose Kamala. You know that, right? What do you mean we? Who's we? You were the first lady. What do you have to do with picking anybody? We chose Kamala, which is another way of saying I chose Kamala or something. I don't know what she's saying here, but she's definitely saying that Joe was not of sound mind.
3: Joe and Kamala, me, Doug, I thought we were a great team. We chose Kamala, or Joe chose Kamala to be VP, and so we were supportive of her. And look, when Joe got out, he handed over the reins to Kamala. He had full confidence in her. I went out on the road a lot for Kamala, and honestly, I truly believed she was going to win.
1: But she hates Kamala. She hates her. I love that the lies continue to this very day. She utterly loathes Kamala Harris. She took it personally. When Jill attacked Joe and called him a racist, she said, don't you dare. Don't you dare. That's the Biden family breadwinner right there. How are we going to get access to American taxpayer dollars if the voters think my husband's a racist because you said it on a debate stage? She hated Kamala for that. Remember the reporting on this? Politico had a big report on it. Behind the scenes, Jill Biden, I'm sorry, I'm going to have to censor this. I'm going to have to figure out a way to do this. Ready? Jill Biden said, go yourself, she said about Kamala Harris. And she never lived that down, ever. In fact, you heard her say recently in another interview that she had to walk out of the room when Joe told Kamala that he was being thrown out of the race by Obama. I'm leaving. And she said, are you going to endorse me? Are you going to endorse me right now? Are you going to endorse me right now, Joe? And Jill couldn't even be there. It was so deeply uncomfortable for her because she hates Kamala so much. She couldn't even be in the room for it. I can't even process it. It's great. Jill was also asked this week, what was this, The View, Jim? Yeah, it was the View. She was talking about how Hunter Biden has a child. She didn't mention that he's got another child, Navy Joan. Remember Navy Joan? Remember the girl that the Bidens ignore? They won't hang her stocking at Christmas. They pretend like they don't even have a grandchild. Here's Jill once again acting as if she doesn't have a granddaughter by way of Hunter.
3: And that's by way. Hunter is, oh my gosh, Hunter is doing so great. And he's sober. He has a beautiful child. I mean, yes. Who's named Bo? He named his son after Bo. And Bo named his son after Hunter. So, shows the bond.
2: Well, you know, the book is spectacular.
3: Thank you.
2: So our thanks to Jill Biden, the new book.
1: It's so crazy. She won't even mention her granddaughter. What kind of grandmother is this? Doesn't that strike you as weird? I mean, it's cruel is what it is, but isn't that strange? Have you ever met a grandparent in your life who doesn't brag about their grandchildren? Isn't that kind of the thing? Like, you want everybody to know. You overshare that detail. I've got 15 grandchildren. You know, you wouldn't leave one out. I've got 14, and then you intentionally leave one out. But what is that? Isn't that weird to you? People love having grandkids, and then bragging about how many they have. God bless them for it. It's great. Grandchildren are amazing. All the benefit of seeing the cute kids with way fewer hassles. The kind of hassles that come with parenting. Those grandparents have already done that. Now they just get the sweet moments. They get to spoil the grandkids. Weird. Totally weird. Yes, they're back out in public demonstrating how out of control they are again. And this has led to some pretty hysterical fighting among all these Biden people. So the other day, Jill was doing another event with Whoopi Goldberg. But of course, they go to their favorite propagandist to try and, you know, burnish the image here. And so Whoopi Goldberg is sitting on a stage doing an interview with Jill at the 92nd Y in New York City. And at the end of this thing, Joe comes teeter-tottering up to the stage and grabs the microphone. And Jill, you could tell that Jill was trying to talk him down. Like, would you please not do this? Like, this is not your event. I don't even know why you're doing this. But Joe grabbed the microphone and he announced, Jim, this is hysterical. He announced that his book is coming out in September. Now, Jill straight up says, do I have to remind him this is my event? She says, kind of half jokingly, half get him the hell off the microphone. He goes, my book, which comes out in September, read it, he says. And Jim, I heard this and I started laughing out loud. I love this. Joe's book is coming out 2 months before the midterms. Can it get any better than this? Democrats want to memory hole this guy so badly. They want him to go away entirely. They don't want to talk about him. And here he is saying, my book's coming out. I'm going on book tour in September. So Jill's on book tour right now. Joe's going on book tour in September. Hunter Biden's all over social media. It's hard to get better than this. I'm having a great time with all of this. If the Bidens are going to contribute positively to the country, it's going to be in the demise of the Democrat Party. That's the way they'll contribute these days. And what do they have to lose? Think about it. They got thrown out unceremoniously of their own party. The Biden family wanted to stay in office. Obama trebucheted them out of office. He got what's his face? George Clooney to write the hit in the New York Times. I was with him. I was on that stage. It's time to take him out. That Joe, he's not the same as he used to be. He's lost some speed on that fastball. And so they got rid of him. So now the Bidens, they don't have access to the money operation anymore. They don't have access to the taxpayer dollar that was enriching the family, the inside arrangements, all of that. That's collapsing around them. So what's left? Revenge. It's underway. In fact, a former Biden spokesman by the name of Andrew Bates. Do you remember his name? Remember him? Andrew Bates was one of the more comically dishonest people in a Biden White House full of dishonest people. Andrew Bates, I think he's kind of a young whippersnapper type, but he was just so thoroughly dishonest. Every time questions would be raised about Biden's cognitive ability. It was Andrew Bates who would rush to the microphone or rush to social media to tell you that Joe Biden was like an Olympic athlete. Biden, just an incredible guy, just never sleeps, works relentlessly, smartest man in the room. Andrew Bates was the one who was cooking up all of these lies. And everybody thought, whether or not the media wanted to admit it, that he was ridiculous. Like, you're being ridiculous. In fact, you're embarrassing yourself by saying these things. We can see how degraded Joe Biden is. But Andrew Bates would stick up for him, right? He would constantly come out and say Biden is the smartest, fittest president to ever serve. And recently, somebody asked Andrew Bates whether or not this was a good idea, that the Bidens were back out in public doing all of this. And apparently, Bates said, you know, I just don't know why we have to resurface all of this right now. He said, quote, I don't understand why that painful conversation for the party needs to be publicly reopened right now. Okay. Well, that's an honest assessment, basically. He's like, I don't know why we need to revisit this right now. Not exactly helping the Democrats. Jill Biden responded to this. Did you see this? She's angry at the single most loyal spokesman the Bidens have ever had, this guy Andrew. She said, quote, I want to say to Andrew, call me up and say it to my face. Say it to my face. So now she's attacking Andrew Bates, and it keeps getting better. A former Biden spokeswoman, they call her a spokesperson, because on the left, everybody is androgynous. Nobody has a gender. She's a spokesperson because she's insecure about being a woman. Why are you so insecure? Women are great. You're a spokeswoman. Embrace it. Her name is, what the heck is this lady's name? Roderica Applewaite is her name. She calls herself a spokesperson. She went on the record and said the following about the Bidens. Why are we rehashing years-old scores and clinging to relevancy to sell books about palace intrigue within a wing that doesn't even exist anymore, meaning the Biden wing? Focusing on this instead of the bleak reality Americans have been experiencing in the same time frame is exactly why we lost in 24. So this is opening up all this infighting that's going on the left right now. Fury over the fact that the Bidens are back out in public. So here's my wish, my fervent wish, as we move forward through these midterms. I hope that the Bidens have about as public of a book tour as anybody's ever had. I just need them to be everywhere. I need them to be front and center in front of the American people so that every last voter can be reminded of why Democrats should continue to stay far, far away from power. More ahead on The Vince Show.
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7: You remember the name Rahm Emanuel? Remember that guy? Old Obama chief of staff, the guy who said that I never let a crisis go to waste. Whenever you dwell on, why is it the Democrats are always trying to derive power from the misery of Americans? Well, that's a Rahm Emanuel strategy. Never let a crisis go to waste. Exploit it to advance the power of the government and, more importantly, the Democrat Party. Rahm is so obviously running for president in 2028. So obvious. Now, he told a crowd a couple days ago in Boston at the WBUR festival that he is thinking about it. He said, if I was thinking of doing it, which I am, I'm not announcing it here. Okay, you just announced you are thinking about doing it. So there's Rahm Emanuel saying that. Also, he's been, Axios reported earlier this year, he's been working up all these policy positions. He wants to ban federal employees from betting in prediction markets. And he wants work training for retired service members. And he wants mandatory retirement for politicians at age 75. In other words, he's coming up with policy ideas for the foundation of a presidential run. And he just sat down with Katie Couric. Remember her? She's still out there somewhere. And he gave this assessment of the Democrat Party this week.
8: Why do you think people feel so negatively about the Democratic Party?
9: Because we earned their disrespect the hard way. Look, when your back's against the wall, you can't make a mortgage payment, you can't go to the doctor's visit because you can't afford it, or you're stealing money out of your 401k that you know is for your retirement, but you're doing it to pay your bills today, you expect the Democratic Party to show up. Two things. We told you, oh, things are great, you just don't know it yet. And B, we're running around closed schools for 2 years when you didn't have to. And then when we open them, we blow open the bathroom door in the locker room and we didn't actually worry about the classroom.
7: Listen to what he's saying. Listen to this move.
9: We earned their anger because when they're holding on to that windowsill with everything they got, they're digging their nails into the concrete on the windowsill or the wood. They want us to help them. And we either told them they were wrong or B, we got ourselves wrapped around what I call a cultural cul-de-sac and kept going around in a circle talking to ourselves. This isn't that hard. Now, I want to be, in 2016, I was mayor. I signed a bill a decade ago on bathroom access. Never took my eye off of graduation rates.
7: He was pushing the tranny stuff, he said.
9: I get it. It's acceptance. But we went as a party from acceptance to advocacy. That's not our role.
8: You mean on trans rights?
9: On trans issues. So my thing is, when you say, well, how did we get here? We worked really hard at it. We did things that were really ridiculous. We let a border get out of control. When it came to public safety, we talked about defunding the police.
7: Listen to
9: when
7: this.
9: It came to an ethnic group, we called them Latinx, and nobody else in that group ever identified
7: themselves. He thinks he can establish
9: way.
7: A moderate lane.
9: Rather than worry about classroom excellence, we were worried about bathroom and locker room access. So they were angry. And look at all the polling that's out there. Look at all the focus groups out there. Democrats tell you, stop talking about these cultural issues, conveying that these are priority issues.
7: There is no moderate lane. Your base is way too radical. More ahead.
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4: 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The new vehicles will be hitting the streets soon. Binghamton Police Department's first new-look Ford Explorers have been delivered by the dealer. They'll be more visible. It's a different color scheme than you've seen in area police agencies over the last several years. The 4 police interceptor vehicles are now being upfitted with communications and other specialized equipment by a city company. The new vehicles have a bright look that represents a big departure from the agency's marked cars in recent decades. They are white with blue lettering instead of the current black with white lettering. Police Chief John Ryan told WNBF News the new units will be more visible to the public. He said he believes they'll appear more approachable than the vehicles with the current black and white design. We have more details, including pictures and video. 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Check it out at WNBF.com. Now the forecast from the National Weather Service. Mostly sunny this afternoon, high 86. Partly cloudy tonight, low 57. Sunny tomorrow, high 90. Cloudy Saturday with a few showers, maybe a thunderstorm during the afternoon, high 87. I'm Bob Joseph, WNBF News.
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0: Show.
1: Just keep an eye on Rahm Emanuel. That's all I'm telling you. That guy, he wants to run for president in 2028. We'll see if there's a lane for him. And I mentioned, of course, that the base is way too radical for what he was spinning just a moment ago. I'm not pretending for a moment Rahm Emanuel is a genuine moderate of any kind. Don't get me wrong here. Everything on the left is about, quote, messaging. Everything they do is like, we got to message that better. Remember that? Every time Joe Biden failed us spectacularly, and then people were like, hey, you're failing us spectacularly. Well, we got to really work on our messaging. It's not your messaging. It's the open border, I can't curse. You jerk. It's the open border. That's the problem. It's the out-of-control inflation. It's you printing money we don't have. It's you leaving our grandchildren in debt. That's the problem. It's not your messaging. But, of course, you hear Rahm Emanuel. You see the stunt that he was trying to pull on the trans stuff just there? He's like, well, it's one thing to accept. It's another to advocate. As he was trying to draw some new line. He wanted to shift the debate a little bit. He thought this was really clever. What do you mean accept? Accept. No, nobody accepts men inside of women's bathrooms, you psycho. Nobody should accept men in women's prisons, men in women's sports, you psycho. Advocate for allowing this kind of abuse? That's enough. That's awful. That's awful. So no, you don't get to create a new category here to absolve yourself for your role, Rahm Emanuel, in advancing that madness, which of course you were involved in. How did Chicago fare under Rahm Emanuel? Did it get better? Did Chicago dramatically improve when Rahm Emanuel was the chief executive of the city? Go ahead, Jim.
2: No.
1: No. Thank you, Leslie. Leslie's still employed. That's why we can still use that audio. For now. But here's one more element I want you to think about when it comes to the Democrat Party and the way that they choose presidential nominees. I know we've got some time. I know we're heading into the midterms. But just to keep this in your mind. What the voters in their party want doesn't meaningfully dictate what the party elders actually do. Unlike on the Republican side, voters have a massive say because there are real primaries, and that's how Donald Trump kept getting elected. That was against the interest of the establishment. They didn't want Donald Trump to be the nominee. That was a voter-powered movement that put him into office in the first place, and then once again. Establishment Republicans, again, remember how this went down. When President Trump left office the first time, they wrote his obituary. Establishment Republicans were done with him. They wanted him to disappear for good. People like Bill Cassidy and Thumbelina and John Cornyn were perfectly content with President Trump not in any way being a part of their lives anymore. Oh, finally, he's gone. Finally. Oh, and he's not coming back. Oh, he came back. The voters sent him back. On the Republican side, voters have a say. The Democrat side? No, not exactly. Now, the leaders in that party are very intimidated by their base, no question, because they have encouraged the kind of lunacy that we've seen play out on all these like awful assassination attempts on President Trump and everybody around him. There's an assassination culture on the left, unfortunately. Half of their party's base is comfortable with political assassinations as a means to fulfill their power goals. That's just true. Rutgers University survey, April of last year. 40% of them think that President Trump's been faking all of the assassination attempts on President Trump. There's a madness that's overtaken that party completely. And yes, the party leadership is very intimidated by them. But man, it doesn't stop them from rigging elections, does it? In their own party, it doesn't stop them. 2016, they rigged the election for Hillary Clinton. Debbie Wasserman Schultz got fired as the chairwoman of the DNC on the first day of the Democrat convention. You guys remember this? Remember? She was supposed to open the convention. She didn't. Why? She got fired that day. Why is that? Why did Debbie Wasserman Schultz get fired? Because they were caught in the emails and in everything else. They were caught rigging the primary to prevent Bernie Sanders having any sort of ascendance. They needed her to rig the primary for Hillary. So they did. They did. They did it again in 2020. It didn't matter what the voters wanted. They threw the whole field out. Obama did in order to get Biden the nomination, in order to once again stop Bernie Sanders' rise in the party. That's what their crazy voters wanted. They wanted Bernie. They worked to stop what their voters wanted. And they imposed the guy who can't think on the whole country and first on the Democrat Party. In 2024, Joe Biden wanted to be president again. The party decided, no, you're not going to be president again. Despite the fact that Democrat primary voters chose Biden to the extent that they voted for anybody. They voted for Biden. They said, okay, let's see. He's our guy. Not a single Democrat primary vote for Kamala. She was imposed on the party. It's a rigged system. So could they have somebody who comes in and tries to sweet talk the country into some sort of false sense of complacency about the status of the Democrat Party? Yeah, they could. That's why when I look at a guy like Rahm, I say don't count him out. Because among Democrat primary voters, you know how Rahm Emanuel's polling right now? 1%. Nobody wants that guy. You know who they want? This is insane. They're gluttons for punishment. They love abuse. This is like so masochistic. They want Kamala, which in a sense, I kind of hope the Democrat primary voters get their way for once. They never do, but I hope they get their way there for once, because wouldn't that be great if we had a MAGA candidate against Kamala Harris again? Hell, if we had J.D. Vance against Kamala Harris, wouldn't that be wonderful? It'd be wonderful. Kamala Harris is so stupid and so unlikable and so perfect. She has a terrible track record. Compare her record as vice president to J.D. Vance's. Man, what a matchup that would be. It'd be so good for the country. But I don't know. I don't think Democrat primary voters are going to get their way again. My suspicion is they're going to have a nominee imposed on them. The party elders, led by Barack Hussein Obama, are going to pick somebody and force that person down the throats of the Democrats. And those Democrat voters are going to give the old, thank you, sir, may I have another. They love this kind of abuse, apparently. Because, you know, if I was a Democrat primary voter, God forbid, but if I was, the last person I'd want to sign up for again was Kamala freaking Harris. She was forced on our party, and she sucked so much? No, hell no. But they want her. That's what they want. So we'll see if they get what they want. But just keep your eyes open here. Rahm Emanuel is about as establishment as it gets. He's one of Obama's boys, clearly. And if Obama decides to do his finger snapping again and choose who the nominee is, could be Rahm. Could be Rahm. So eyes open on that one.
0: Thank you, sir. May I have another?
1: Yes. They love it. They just love that kind of abuse. It's really great. Let's see what else we have going on. You know, I have a fun story for you. I say fun. It's not that fun. Obviously, we want to resolve the Iran conflict and denuclearize the country. But I've got to tell you, I'm watching the president work here, and I think that there's some very interesting things going on behind the scenes with this Iran deal. President's navigating towards it. He had a big Oval Office event yesterday, including giving an update on the status of the reflecting pool in between the Lincoln Memorial and the Washington Monument. You know, as we speak, as you're listening to my voice right now, the reflecting pool is being filled with water, which is supposed to be filled with. We're filling it with water. It looks really good. Jim is keeping an eye in the sky. He's our chopper coverage today. He's watching all of the webcams to observe the status of the reflecting pool, and hour by hour, it's filling up, and it looks really good. Contrary to the left-wing fan fiction, they're really hoping. How badly do Democrats want the reflecting pool to look like crap? Really badly, really badly. They're rooting for ugliness because they want it to reflect poorly on President Trump. I think once the reflecting pool is completely filled, those Democrats should go all stare into it and reflect on themselves and realize how ugly they are for rooting against the United States of America. It hurts you. That kind of ugliness internally, by the way, starts to reflect externally. Have you ever noticed that? Somebody who's very vicious all the time, somebody who allows evil to overtake them, eventually you can see it physically on them. It has a physical effect on them. Slow down. It's not good for your soul. Stop it. Stop it. You'll be a happier person. You'll even look better. I guarantee it. I'm doing this for you. This is free advice for the left. You want to be healthier? Stop being so angry all the time. Just celebrate some beauty once in a while. So the reflecting pool's filling up. President Trump was bragging about that, rightfully so, yesterday. But he also took some questions, and some of the conversation was about Iran. And I was very encouraged because the president said yesterday that Iran negotiations are actually going remarkably well, despite the fact that we keep getting headlines about exchanges of gunfire and the Iranians are throwing missiles in every direction, the president said, actually, things are going well. Listen to the president.
2: Given Iran's attacks on Kuwait, this latest attack on Kuwait, is the ceasefire with Iran still on?
3: Well, you know, there's a reason for everything. And we hit them pretty hard the night before and actually last night. And what it was explained to me, I said, all right, so we'll do that. But we've been hitting them pretty hard. Some people would say they were slightly provoked because we took a strong action for a different reason. So they were reciprocating.
4: Mr. President, can you explain why
3: the negotiation itself has gone very well, actually. Very well.
4: Mr. President.
3: It could happen. I mean, if it happens, and it might not happen, you know, who knows. But if it happens, it could happen like over the weekend.
1: Okay, that seems like a big deal. That seems like a very big deal. Now, of course, the president's been very optimistic about achieving a deal now for some time and keeps giving near-term timelines for when he thinks a deal might happen. Doesn't mean that we will have a deal. Anything could fall apart. But that was a great note of optimism from the president yesterday on the status of these negotiations. He was also asked about the nuclear dust that Iran has. This is, of course, deep underground, buried by our incredible attack on an entire mountain, buried under Operation Midnight Hammer. And here's President Trump talking about what it's going to take to get this dust.
5: You said last week that the U.S. would go in and dig out the buried nuclear material in
3: with them.
5: Right. Did Iran actually agree to that?
3: Well, it depends on what day you're talking about. They did agree, and then sometimes they agreed. Well, that's what I'm saying. It's one of the things we talk about. It's very overrated. I'm the one that overrated it. I thought to me it was important. To other people, it's not important because those beautiful B-2 right here, the B-2 bombers, they obliterated. You know, when CNN said maybe it was an obliteration. They knew, I mean, before the pilots even came back home, before anybody saw the site. But then the Atomic Energy Commission went, they said it was obliterated. And that stuff is buried underneath a mountain that virtually collapsed. It's very, very hard to get it. But nevertheless, I want to get it. We're the only ones, us and probably China, are the only two countries that have the equipment where you can do it.
1: What he's saying is, I want to get this stuff. We've got the capability to do it. This is a part of the negotiation. That's obviously clear. My thing throughout all of this is we want to get all of the enriched uranium out of Iran. That's my non-negotiable, and we can make that happen. But don't you worry your little heads. I mean, the reality is Iran can't even get to the stuff anyway right now. It's buried so deep under a mountain, they don't even have the capability to grab this stuff. But we do, and I want it. That's the president's position on this. We've got more coming up. What is a ceasefire? When is a ceasefire not a ceasefire? When you're exchanging gunfire, is it still a ceasefire? The president's got a very interesting definition for us. It's coming up on The Vince Show.
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1: All right, I'm going to get back to the Iran stuff in a moment. I've got a lot more updates on Iran, but I have to take a brief diversion from that because I just got an email. I get these all the time, but this one caught my attention. I like it because the woman who emailed me is clearly on a journey. She doesn't realize it yet, but we're going to walk her through this. Her name's Adele. She just messaged me with the subject line, you. Now, Adele's upset. She's upset because she's wrestling with the fact that her worldview is changing, that the life that she's been living up until this moment has been a lie, but it doesn't have to be. We're going to help her. Here's what she said. Here's the message. You ready for it, Jim? I'm going to read it in its entirety. She says, you are a sinner. Ooh, that's a hell of a way to start. Well, first of all, it's true. So thank you for acknowledging what
3: that's
1: I too acknowledge.
3: That's in the Bible, so.
1: Yeah, that's biblical. So that's good. So she's got that right. Broadcasting that Democrats like assassinations and hope for them. Further, here you are talking about President Biden again, because you know your guy, that would be Trump, who she's referring to, is rotten to the core and a complete disgrace in this country and worldwide. Your daily diatribes are awful. So she's listening daily. See, I told you that she's on a journey. She's clearly on a journey here. We know why you can't talk about current events, which, of course, that's all I talk about. Because there are none that don't make DJT look like a dangerous, aging, babbling idiot. All right, now that's the whole message. Now, let me just say right up front, Adele, I really do hope you call in. You should. I would love to have this conversation with you on the air. It should not be limited to a text exchange here. We should chat. But on this, just so you know, Adele, because I'm walking you through this, I don't tell you anything that is unsupported by the facts. The reality here is the Democrats, by a majority last year, told Rutgers University researchers that they could justify the assassination of the president of the United States, that they think that assassination is a legitimate way to redress the kind of anger that you have within your heart right now towards Donald Trump. They think that's legit. Do you share that, Adele? You shouldn't. In fact, I can tell that Adele does have somewhere in her heart a sense of what is right and wrong. She's trying to sort through it right now. She just emailed me about it. And I'm sincerely giving you this advice, Adele. Open your heart. Open your eyes to what's going on. You're surrounded by people who are depraved right now. It doesn't have to be this way. You can break free. You really can. It's really awful. I am distressed about the assassination culture on the left. In fact, Charlie Kirk, before he was assassinated by one of these people last year, he too noticed this phenomenon. He was posting about the Rutgers University survey last year when it came out. It's very distressing. There have been now endless assassination attempts on the president of the United States by the same group of people. We've seen multiple assassination attempts against conservative appointed Supreme Court justices. We just saw a swatting incident, an attempt against Amy Coney Barrett about a week or so ago. We watched as Congressman Steve Scalise was grievously wounded on a baseball field as a deranged left-wing lunatic opened fire on an entire baseball field full of Republicans, knowing that they were Republicans, targeting them with a list inside of his pocket

0: that had their names on it. No, there's something very dark going on the left right now. And Adele, I am so grateful. I know that your intention was to try and rattle me into becoming a lefty or something today, but there's something going on internally for you right now. You even indicated you're listening daily. That's good. Stay with me. I'm going to help you along. And by the end of this, you and I are going to be standing shoulder to shoulder. I feel confident in this. We'll do it together, Adele. Thanks for emailing in. More ahead, I do want to tell you some Iran updates. We got a lot to talk about. More ahead on The Vince Show.
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3: ABC News, I'm Brian Clark. Acting Attorney General Todd Blanche said he is honored and humbled that President Trump is going to nominate him to the position permanently.
4: I was confirmed a year ago to be the Deputy Attorney General. I still am the Deputy Attorney General. I will work with the senators. I have a good relationship with the Senate of both sides.
3: But his path forward is uncertain. Several Republicans have expressed concerns about Blanche's prior role as President Trump's personal lawyer. John Bolton, the president's former national security advisor in his first term, who later turned into a vocal critic, is set to plead guilty to one count of illegally retaining classified information. A law enforcement source tells ABC Bolton will pay more than $2 million in fines. The screwworm discovery on a South Texas ranch could see beef prices go higher. The ranch has been quarantined. Secretary of Agriculture Brooke Rollins says it's not a food safety issue. And the Supreme Court upheld more than $100 million in FCC penalties against Verizon and AT&T. This is ABC News. Karen Reed is suing the Massachusetts State Police in the town of Canton. Reed had faced two trials in connection with the death of her boyfriend, a Boston police officer who was found dead on a lawn after a night of drinking in a snowstorm. Reed was convicted of drunken driving. The suit alleges misconduct and negligence. The World Cup begins 1 week from today, and the Department of Homeland Security admits that it's struggling when it comes to countering drones, says ABC's Karen Hua.
5: Amid the heightened threat environment, Homeland Security Secretary Mark Wayne Mullen is revealing concerns about guarding against drones during the upcoming World Cup tournament, telling lawmakers his agency is struggling to keep up.
6: On the counter-drone measures, everybody's a little behind.
5: Mullen, citing recent incidents at the Masters and at a Formula One race.
3: Game two of the Stanley Cup Final tonight in Raleigh, where the Vegas Golden Knights lead the Hurricanes 1-0 in the best of seven series. It starts at 8 Eastern on ABC. I'm Brian Clark, ABC News.
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12: 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Now the forecast from the National Weather Service. Mostly sunny this afternoon, high 86. Partly cloudy tonight, low 57. Mostly sunny tomorrow, high 90. And cloudy on Saturday with showers, maybe a thunderstorm in the afternoon, a high 87. 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
31: Dad, guess what?
32: What?
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32: That's great. You're going to be a wonderful mom, and I can't wait to be a grandpa. Not too long ago, moments like this with my daughter would have been a challenge. It was a long road for me to find myself again after Vietnam. I struggled to connect with almost everyone and preferred being alone. It was my neighbor Jim, another Vietnam veteran, who finally convinced me that I could still connect with my family and find that fulfilling life I'd lost. In fact, I called Jim first with the news about my granddaughter, Lizzie. Hey, Jim, I'm gonna be a grandfather.
33: Congratulations, Dave.
32: Hey, let's get together and celebrate.
33: Well, as long as you're not grilling.
32: My pride was my armor, but I didn't know it then. 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I was sad, I was scared, I felt alone. I didn't know how to reach out, so I hid behind anger and silence. But then I decided to listen to Jim, and I went for help down at the VA. 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Visit maketheconnection.net to find out more.
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0: rising from the heart of the swamp, a beacon of truth is casting its light. 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
1: All right, 844-484-3872, 844-4-THE-USA. That's the way. Adele and you can join the program today. Always appreciate all of your contributions to the show. We'll get you in here. I've got updates on Iran for you. The President of the United States was asked yesterday about when is a ceasefire really a ceasefire? Because Iran seems to keep popping off all the time, throwing missiles in every direction. How can it still be a ceasefire? Now, remember, this audience understands it, I would say, better than almost anywhere, because you realize the differences that are existing within Iran. The IRGC is attempting to stop the president from making a deal with any of the powers that be in Iran. And it is difficult for the existing Iranian regime to control its extremists, which, of course, has to factor into the president's thinking here as he tries to set up a deal. But the IRGC keeps throwing all these missiles all over the place. And the president's response to this has been, okay, every time a missile goes up, we'll shoot it out of the air, and then we'll destroy you. So that's what he's doing. He's just responding in kind, destroying the launch sites, destroying all of this military equipment, but maintaining, at least nominally, the ceasefire. The ceasefire. So yesterday, the president was asked about this. What is a ceasefire, even? And he goes, well, in that region of the world, it's a little bit different.
2: How do you define ceasefire?
3: Pretty much the way it is, it's a different part of the world. You know, I'd say in that part of the world, ceasefire is when you're shooting in a more moderate manner.
1: A little bit of moderate gunfire is a ceasefire in that part of the world. The guy, I think you'd call him a realist. He's just a realist, President Trump. He doesn't dress things up. It's a ceasefire. We're trying to get to a deal. It's a ceasefire for now. If I've got to blow everything up, I'll blow everything up. But right now, yeah, the ceasefire continues. That's pretty funny. Also this week on in terms of how we navigate towards a peace deal with Iran, remember the week started with a big splashy news story. Axios had it, Wall Street Journal and others, that the president had some very tough words for the Israeli Prime Minister Benjamin Netanyahu. And this revolved around the fact that Israel, in its efforts to defend itself from the lunatics and Hezbollah, had done some pretty big strikes inside of Lebanon. And reportedly, the Israelis were en route to Beirut to strike Hezbollah there. And the president told Benjamin Netanyahu, dude, cool your jets. You're upending my chances of a deal here. Settle down, son. And he said, as a result, Netanyahu did turn the attack around, didn't conduct it on Beirut. And then the two men did both post to social media that they had a phone call and they were working out the details of these various things. But the specifics of that phone call were left to the way the media was telling us about it. That Axios was saying that President Trump really had some tough language for Netanyahu here. Well, now we're starting to hear from both men about this, what exactly went down. And here's what President Trump told the New York Post's Miranda Devine this week about the phone call with Benjamin Netanyahu. Listen to this.
4: Axios reported that you had a phone call with Bibi Netanyahu, the Prime Minister of Israel, in which you were angry with him. You said, are you effing crazy? What are you effing doing? I helped you stay out of jail. Is that true?
1: This is how men talk, by the way. Sometimes it's just how dudes talk.
4: Do you speak to him in those terms?
3: I did. I wouldn't say angry. I was a little bit perturbed at his constantly fighting with Lebanon, you know. At some point, I said, Bibi, we got to stop this. We got to stop it. But I have a very good relationship. We've done well together. He always says, we could never have done it, but everybody knows that we could have never done it without the United States. But I've worked very well together. I like Bibi a lot, and I've worked very well with him. We had a, you know, where I'm a wartime president, he's a wartime prime minister. Very important part of the world, and I think we've done very well. We've gotten along very well together.
1: Yeah, so he's not saying it's fake news. He's just saying, you know, sometimes we knock skulls a little bit, but we're working very well together. For Netanyahu's part, he also too was interviewed by the media this week, and he had a similar assessment of the call.
5: President confirmed that he said you're effing crazy. How did you react to that? What really happened in that call?
6: Well, I'm not going to get into details of our conversations. We've had thousands, a lot of them. And if you think this is a crisis, you should be in some other conversations. But we've always found a way. We have so many agreements. We agree on the main things. We want to get Iran, the nuclear program in Iran, finished. We want to make sure that Iran doesn't pose a threat to Israel, to the Middle East, to America, that it doesn't develop nuclear weapons and the means to deliver them, not only to Israel and to every capital in Europe, but to every city in the United States. That's our common goal. That's what we set out to do. And to expand the circle of peace, as the president and I did in the Abraham Accords together. So we have common goals. Sometimes we have, as in the best of families, you have these tactical disagreements. We always find a way to work them out. And we do so as great friends. We can disagree in the morning, and by the afternoon, we have we're common action.
5: So I was going to say, has your relationship at all shifted with him?
6: No. This has been a great relationship, because he's been the greatest friend that Israel has ever had in the White House. He respects me. I respect him. We always find a way to work out our differences.
5: Did he say that you'd be in jail if not for me?
6: Look, I'm not going to get into the details, but he's been very vocal about the absurdity of this fake trial that I'm going through.
1: All right, so Netanyahu's saying, look, you know, sometimes you get tactical disagreements, but you work it out. We're great allies, which is absolutely true. But it goes back to the point I made earlier this week. When we saw this story emerge, it became pretty clear that some, well, obviously both President Trump and Benjamin Netanyahu confirmed that the call was real. Once it became clear that the president was like, hey, slow your roll a bit. I'm trying to make a deal here that will work out for everybody, including Israel. And then Benjamin Netanyahu was like, okay, fine, I will. That's not a situation where Netanyahu is pulling Trump's strings. You know, just to go back to that, which is like, oh, Netanyahu's controlling everything Trump does. No, Trump, including when Israel is getting in the way of his ambitions, says, stop it, knock it off. And he has success in getting them to do it. And guess what this has resulted in? You ready for the grand finale of this whole sequence of events? Last night, you get Israel, Lebanon, and the United States announcing a joint ceasefire statement. All three countries. Now, Hezbollah is, they're out of control. They're a terror group, Iranian-backed terror group. And they're reporting as of this afternoon is Hezbollah is rejecting the Israel-Lebanon ceasefire terms. Axios with this report, Israel and Lebanon agreed Wednesday to a full ceasefire contingent on Hezbollah halting attacks and withdrawing its operatives from the area south of the Litani River in Lebanon, according to a joint statement from the U.S., Israel, and Lebanon. Hezbollah rejected the terms Thursday after the Shia militia had initially said it would agree to a full ceasefire. Without Hezbollah's agreement, the ceasefire would stay on paper. A full ceasefire in Lebanon is one of the key demands Iranian officials have made as a part of their negotiations with the Trump administration on an agreement for ending the war. On Monday, President Trump put the brakes on Israel's plan to launch massive attacks on Beirut in retaliation for Hezbollah's drone and missile strikes. Trump lashed out at Israeli Prime Minister Benjamin Netanyahu in an expletive-laden call, says Axios. After the call, Trump announced a new partial ceasefire in Lebanon that included an Israeli commitment not to attack Beirut in return for Hezbollah stopping attacks on Israeli towns along the border. Despite the announcement, Hezbollah has conducted several drone attacks against targets inside Israel over the past 48 hours. So things continue to be as they always are in that region of the world with all these terrorists running around, a dicey situation. But the president trying to get cooler heads to prevail here, trying to navigate towards a deal, clearly having some big effect as you get these three countries releasing a joint statement last night saying, look, we don't have any hostile intent towards one another. We got to cool this temperature down. You have to get control of Hezbollah, and it has to be a part of this deal. We've got to stop Iran from funding these terror proxies across the region. We just have to shut that down. And the president's working on it. So we'll see. He did say, as I pointed out in the last hour, that he feels very good about a deal. He says he's making a lot of progress. The problem, as always, is the length of time it takes to communicate with the Iranian regime. They have the gay deformed supreme leader holed up in a cave somewhere in the country trying to evade the detection of America and the Israelis. Let's be clear. We know exactly where this guy is. I just know this instinctively. You think they're really going to hide him? At this point, I'm pretty certain our satellites can see mosquitoes moving. I think we know where the gay deformed supreme leader is. But regardless, we're just trying to make a deal. Make a deal. Knock off the nonsense. This will be good for your country. Is it possible? Can we break through to these guys? This will be good for your country. And to reiterate a point, just in case you missed it, I've been making it a million times, but There are people who are out there who think, Vince, and more specifically directing it at President Trump, but Vince, you can't make any deal with the Iranians. They can't be trusted. Yeah, I know. I know that. President Trump knows that better than anybody. They can't be trusted. He knows. That's why you're not going to get an Obama deal. That's why you're not getting pallets of cash. That's why the only way they see any sanctions relief is if they turn over their enriched uranium, if they fully stop any attempt to try and create a nuclear program. All of that gets shut down. All of it. You do that, you start getting some sanctions relief. You've got to deliver first, though. No dust, no deal. No dust, no dollars. That's the message from the Trump administration. Crystal clear. The only way you can deal with an untrustworthy person across the table from you is you've got to have them hand over their deliverable first. That's it. The president knows that. He's working on it. There's a name for this. It's called the art of the deal. More ahead on The Vince Show.
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0: Yeah, you saw Marco Rubio, the Secretary of State, was over in the Congress yesterday. He was supposed to be testifying before the House and to give them an update on, you know, world affairs. he's in a great position to answer real questions, you know. So, of course, Democrats presented no real questions, instead vicious slanders in a series of circus-like exchanges. And Rubio was just left rolling his eyes. He's like, what the hell am I even dealing with here? Like, for instance, this moment with Ted Lieu yesterday. Here he is, Ted Lieu.
1: We have not seen the president in 8 days. The American people deserve the truth.
0: So stupid.
1: Okay. I yield back.
0: He just did a 40-hour press conference in the Oval Office.
2: I don't even know how to respond to that, other than to tell you that it's absurd and ridiculous. And I can't believe we're in a Foreign Affairs Committee meeting in front of the House at an important time in America.

0: at him. She's a weirdo. Some no name. I really don't know this lady's name. She's just yelling at him. It's Democrats. They're all trying to make a name for themselves by screaming at President Trump and the people around him.
1: Fortunately, Representative's time has expired. Representative Salazar is recognized.
2: Yes. And giving contracts with no transparency is exactly the reason why you shut down USAID. So practice what you preach. I've yielded my
1: head. She gets to scream now, too?
3: Chairman, can we take down her words?
4: I'll give you some time. I'll give you some of my time. Let me just...
1: God, what kind of thing is this? What is this? You get asked questions for 5 minutes and you don't get time to answer. It's not a hearing.
5: I think you said clown
1: like
5: show.
1: A dunk
5: before.
1: Tank? What is this?
4: Is this a dunk tank? I've even used their time.
1: How can I answer the question? They don't even give me time. I've had to use their time to answer your questions.
4: Yes.
1: All right, whatever.
4: All right, so I don't need to tell you that in my community, the city that I represent, the city of Miami,
0: this Maria Salazar, Congresswoman Maria Salazar, the pro-amnesty Republican lady.
4: Representatives, and that we're very proud of you, not only the Cuban Americans, but the Hispanic Americans in my
1: community.
4: Why
1: is she leaving? So, I'm going to answer her questions.
4: I will.
1: Oh, she's going. Okay, I got it. Well, thank you for coming.
4: All right, so we're going to talk about, I just want to...
0: It's so funny. The woman heads for the door, you know, just a drive-by screeching. And then she tries to leave the room. Ruby's like, what am I, in a dunk tank? I'm the Secretary of State. Do you have any real questions? Like, how's the negotiation with Iran going? Anything? Do you have anything here, or is this just all sorts of ridiculous slander? Notice that no-name congresswoman who was screeching at Rubio, what was her issue insofar as we could establish anything? USAID. USAID. She's still freaking out that left-wing scheme to steal your money to enrich their friends got upended. There's no American citizen who cares about their country who is upset that USAID got defunded. Nobody. Nobody. In fact, people are elated that kind of corruption is being ended. And you have some rando Democrat sitting up there on the dais mad that corruption scheme got ended. Oh, I love it. I love it. You see what's going on with the Southern Poverty Law Center? You see the superseding indictment against them this week by the Justice Department? Wait until you find out what else they were funding. We already know they were funding the KKK. They're funding neo-Nazis. They were generating hate across the country. In the absence of Americans being hateful, the SPLC was trying to pay for it out of sight. That's according to federal prosecutors. And now we found out that they were leading some of the most disgusting attacks on Christians imaginable. Uh-huh. Yeah, coming up. We've got the details on that. We also have another great moment this week as Scott Bessent just launched Ron Wyden into the sun in a Senate hearing. It was so good. It's all ahead on The Vince Show.
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1: A Johnson City man faces attempted kidnapping and child endangerment.

0: endangerment charges after an incident at Recreation Park in Binghamton. City police were told two kids had been approached by a stranger in the park about 5:30 p.m. Monday. Investigators said the man was asking suspicious questions and offered the children ice cream. At one point, he was said to have reached out a hand toward one of the youths. The children reported the incident to a park employee. The suspect, though, left the park in a vehicle before the worker could speak with him. The employee did manage to take a photograph of the vehicle before the guy took off. Police said a suspect in the incident was located Tuesday afternoon. They said 27-year-old Naeem Islam was taken into custody at his home in Johnson City. Islam's been charged with one felony count of attempted kidnapping. He also was charged with two misdemeanor counts of endangering the welfare of a child. We have more details about the police investigation at WNBF.com. Now the forecast from the National Weather Service, mostly sunny this afternoon, high 86, partly cloudy tonight, low 57, sunny tomorrow, high 90, cloudy Saturday with a few showers, possibly a thunderstorm during the afternoon, high 87. I'm Bob Joseph, WNBF News.
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9: They're the same number.
10: Hey, let's get into what the SPLC's been up to. We had a superseding indictment this week, and it contains some super serious allegations about what the Southern Poverty Law Center has been doing with all of that left-wing donor money through the years. It turns out they were funding, you ready for this? Cross burnings. Whoa. The Southern Poverty Law Center was funding cross burnings. An attack on decency for sure, but an attack on Christians, attack on faith. These people are awful. The left-wing Southern Poverty Law Center reimbursed Ku Klux Klan members for money spent on cross burnings and materials used to make clamps.

0: garments. The Department of Justice alleged in a superseding indictment filed Tuesday, Daily Caller report here. The DOJ's original indictment from April alleged that the SPLC had shelled out money to KKK leaders, neo-Nazis, and an Aryan motorcycle gang. Tuesday's indictment further alleges that in or around 2010, two Klan members identified only as F-31 and F-32 feared for their safety from other Klan members and reached out to the SPLC for help to get out of the movement. The two Klan members attended extremist group rallies in multiple states while using SPLC donors' money, per the indictment. F-31 and F-32 each were reimbursed by the SPLC using donor money to cover, quote, all expenses that they incurred for cross-burning events, to include the wood and the fuel that was used. In other words, the SPLC paid for cross-burnings, according to the indictment. What a sad, pathetic excuse for an operation. How disgraceful. Now, the left, of course, remember when this indictment came out, they were all jumping and screaming. They were all running up to microphones. Have you seen them do it again after the superseding indictment? I haven't seen a lot of that this week, Jim. I haven't seen Chuck Schumer run up to a microphone to defend cross burnings just yet. He might. They really, it's just like the USAID getting defunded. The Democrats really panicked when this first indictment came out against the Southern Poverty Law Center. How dare you? You can't go after them. That's one of ours. No, they deserve it, apparently. They deserve it. As the Justice Department announces some really, really scandalous allegations about them. So what? There weren't enough actual cross burnings going on in the United States. The SPLC had to fund it in order to generate money, to whip people into a frenzy, to think that there was all sorts of hate going on. The SPLC was paying for cross burnings? This is evil. This is very, very evil. And so what do we have in American history? We had Democrats who were responsible for cross burnings in the first place, responsible for the KKK in the first place. And now in the absence of that, the new Democrat Party operations are paying for, cross burnings again. Meet the new Democrats, same as the old Democrats, paying for cross burnings. Advancing hate in the United States of America. Sick people. So good for Todd Blanche and the Justice Department going after these guys. May they all go down. I can't wait to hear the updates from the FBI and the Treasury Department on the funding sources of Antifa. Scott Bessent just told us this past week, they're going after Antifa. He said, hold on. In the next weeks and months ahead, you're going to learn a lot. And this is a joint operation between the FBI and the Treasury Department to go after the sources of their funding. That can't come soon enough. It's one thing to catch the people that are in the street causing the chaos. It's another to take down the leadership vehicles behind them. That's what I'm looking forward to. I can't wait for that. So eagerly anticipating that and rooting these guys on. Speaking of Scott Bessent, he was testifying before the United States Senate yesterday, and he was in front of Ron Wyden. Ron Wyden, who's been there for 6,000 years, and Ron Wyden has a son called Adam. Adam Wyden. And this is relevant because Bessent brought him up yesterday and said, you know, this Adam Wyden, this boy of yours, he's all linked up with Jeffrey Epstein, and he also runs a chain of strip clubs. What exactly is going on here? Listen to Bessent be an absolute animal yesterday with Ron Wyden. It's the best. Listen to this.
1: Thank you. And I had hoped to keep this in terms of the economy. Senator Wyden has mendaciously slandered the Treasury building in an attempt to cover up his son having an investment meeting with Jeffrey Epstein to ask for funding. Thank you.
2: What? Wow.
3: Yes.
4: Let's be clear here. Nobody is interested in the ramblings of a capo in the most corrupt regime in American history. We want to get some facts about this deal. That's what we're here for.
0: Big mistake.
4: Thank you.
3: Well, thank you. And I will ask my questions first today.
1: And we would like to hear what Adam Wyden and Jeffrey Epstein talked about Your son's largest investment position was Rick's Cabaret. So did your son and Jeffrey Epstein talk about pole dancing as he begged him for money using your limited credibility?
2: Should I just proceed?
3: I'm going to proceed with my questions.
0: The chairman. Oh, that's so funny. That's unbelievable. That's fatality. So what you had yesterday is right there. The chairman turns to Ron Wyden, Republican chairman of the committee, turns to Ron Wyden and goes, do you want to say anything in response to that? Like, Scott Bessin just destroyed you. And Wyden just shakes his head. He says, no, let's move on. Totally defeated. It's amazing. And of course, perhaps that piqued your curiosity. You're like, what is Adam Wyden up to? What was that? What was that all about? Well, Bessin had him dead to rights. And Bessin was simply describing a series of real things. Inside of Jeffrey Epstein's emails, Adam Wyden, Ron Wyden's son, appears. And Adam Wyden had sought a big investment, apparently, from Jeffrey Epstein back in 2016. Now, that was well after it was established that Jeffrey Epstein was a perverted sex criminal. That happened way back in the early aughts. And so now 2016, by this point, everybody knows. And there's Adam Wyden meeting with them going, you really should invest. Okay, so what could he possibly invest in? Well, it's true that Adam Wyden had his largest investment position was in something called Rick's Cabaret, which is a series of strip clubs. And so he's meeting with Mr. Pervert and asking for investment cash, and he happens to be a huge investor in a series of strip clubs. So everything Scott Bessent said was true. And here's the email. This is 2016, an email from Adam Wyden to Jeffrey Epstein. Quote, Jeffrey, I wanted to thank you for taking the time to meet with me. I thoroughly enjoyed our conversation and I hope my passion and dedication for my business came through in the meeting. I live and breathe this business and take my returns, integrity, and reputation quite seriously. Oh, man, that doesn't look good in hindsight at all, does it? Takes his reputation very seriously, meeting with the perverted sex criminal in 2016, long after that was well established. Quote, I intensely appreciate like-minded individuals and would very much look like-minded individuals and would very much look forward to having you join us at the fund. Fox News reports in its assessment of this that the emails did come after Epstein had already pled guilty to soliciting a minor for prostitution in Florida in 2008. Fox says it is unclear what the business venture discussed by Adam Wyden and Epstein may have been or what specifically had been discussed in their conversations. Even so, Bessent did remind viewers that the younger Wyden had a history of investing in off-color markets, including his, quote, position in Rick's Cabaret, a series of strip clubs. Ron Wyden was destroyed yesterday. It's not typical that you can shut a Democrat up. That's not a typical thing. Scott Bessent knows how to do it. He just broke him. He broke him yesterday. So thank you, Scott Bessent, for being great. That was fun. There was another hearing that I saw too. Mark Wayne Mullen was testifying in the House yesterday, and he had to talk to Al Green, not the singer, the not musically talented Al Green. I'm going to make that as an assumption. He's not talented at much, so I doubt he's talented at music. Here's Al Green, the guy who's already been fired by his own voters, the guy who constantly is trying to impeach Donald Trump, the guy who gets kicked out of the State of the Union every year, waving his cane around, acting like a psychopath. Here he is yesterday accusing Mark Wayne Mullen, the DHS secretary, of being racist. And then when Mark Wayne Mullen tries to defend himself by saying, how dare you? I'm not a racist, you crazy person. Al Green just starts yelling, shut up, shut up, shut up, shut up, over and over again, like a kid who's being told that he has to clean his room.
5: A racist, Mr. Secretary, would do what happened to Rudy.
6: Are you calling me a racist?
5: A racist.
6: I'm asking a question.
5: Reclaiming my time, asking to shut up.
6: That's a pretty...
5: Shut up. It's my time.
6: I'm not going to let anybody call me a racist, Chairman.
5: Tell, I, I never called him a racist. It's my time.
7: It is. Gentlemen, will suspend.
8: He will
7: gentlemen
8: not.
7: Suspend.
8: Tell him to shut up.
7: It'll gentlemen suspend. No, the gentleman will suspend.
9: Shut up.
0: Shut up. Shut up. That was Nancy Pelosi's version of that. Nancy Pelosi, who was really upset that anybody was asking her about the fact that that she turned the National Guard away on January 6th of 2021.
10: Shut up. Shut up. Don't you ask me about that.
9: You know,
10: shut
9: it's
10: funny.
9: Up.
10: Shut up.
0: You know, so this is what these Democrats resort to. When you have them dead to rights, they just start screaming, shut up. Because silencing you is the only way they can handle this. This is why the Democrats are real big into censorship, because they know they're going to lose the debate if the debate's ever conducted. In fact, speaking of Nancy Pelosi and screaming shut up about the events of January 6th, it happened again. We've got a new version of this. A Lindell TV reporter called Allison Steinberg caught up with Nancy Pelosi in the Capitol, and Nancy did not enjoy this at all. I think this was earlier today because this just went up. Listen to this. Here we go.
11: Hi, Congresswoman Pelosi. Last time I asked you about January 6th, why you turned the National Guard away on January 6th, you told me to shut up and that I was repeating Republican talking.
12: You to shut up again because you're speaking lies. And
11: wait, you're right here. You're right here on the record saying, I'll admit it.
12: No, I did not admit it. The president never would agree to send the National Guard. Don't waste your time or mine on you.
11: Why was your daughter filming you on January 6th?
12: Why don't you get away?
11: These are just questions the American people want answers to.
12: Now, you know what? I don't even think you're a real journalist. You work for MyPillow Man?
11: Actually, I do, and we're very proud.
0: You work for the MyPillow Man, she says, which is really super funny. I love everything about this. You're not a real journalist. Jim, is she attacking the free press? Is that what I'm witnessing right
13: now? Sounded like it.
0: That's a vicious attack on the First Amendment.
9: Shut up.
10: Nancy Pelosi is attacking the First Amendment. You're not even a real journalist. You work for the MyPillow Man.
11: Actually, I do, and we're very proud.
12: I don't consider that journalism. Mike the Pillow Man, that's not journalism. I don't have any reason to talk to you.
11: I'd love to give you a free pillow.
12: I want you to record this. I want
0: to give you a free pillow. We got a pillow fight is breaking out. Nancy Pelosi, she wants to give her a pillow.
12: Reason to talk to you.
11: I'd love to give you a free pillow.
12: I want you to record this. I want people to know that you're not a real journalist. You mark for Mike the Pillow Man, and all you do is spout untruths.
11: Okay.
12: Get away from me.
11: You can insult me all you want.
12: Get away from me.
14: Thank you, guys.
11: Thank you, Congresswoman. We'll give you a My Pillow so you can have a nice sleep tonight, okay? Take care.
0: That Mike Lindell's a hell of a marketer. He generated an entire journalism outfit that asks real questions and then gets pillow plugs in while they're talking to Nancy Pelosi. That is smart. I've always respected his ability to market. That's great. Go away. Get away from me. Jim, I think we've got a couple more Pelosi drops to work on. That was really good.
10: Shut up.
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0: It's a tough week for the media. One of their favorite, most insufferable people just got fired from 60 Minutes, Scott Pelley. So they're doing these like funeral-like television shows. He's still alive, Jim, last I checked. But they're doing these funerals on TV, remembering Scott Pelley. And this week on Ms. Now, they had Don Lemon, who was fired, I think, years ago from CNN. Everyone gets fired. They're all getting fired. And rightfully so, because nobody watches them. And here he is saying, we are all Scott Pelley. I am Spartacus.
1: But I think people in this moment need to stand up for Scott Pelley. I think people need to be a Scott Pelley instead of, one of those people, one of those lackeys who go on television every day or every night and just lie and stand up for Donald Trump, even when he's wrong. We should all be a Scott Pelley. Scott Pelley should be an example to us. We should all support him.
0: This is so funny. I was watching this clip. Thank you to Tom Elliott for pulling it. I was watching this clip last night. And I realized it's good for like an eye stretching exercise because I didn't know my eyes could roll that deeply back into my head. It was crazy. I was like, man, that's really good. I've got a good range of motion now from my eyeballs. And then I heard Britt Hume assess this yesterday on Fox. And Britt, he's been in television news for a while. He really knows what's going on. Listen to this.
2: You're taking all of this. You and I, most other people in this country have at times worked for people with whom we disagree on occasion.
3: Absolutely right, John. I've worked in this TV news business for more than a half a century, and I worked for a lot of different bosses, many of whom I liked and admired, and a few who I did not. But I have always found a way to work with every one of them as best I could. I never thought myself some great guardian of journalistic integrity who wasn't open to the ideas of others with whom I might at least at first disagree. And I've never had a problem finding a way to do the work in a way that would please me and please whatever boss I had, or at least satisfied them.
0: Because he's normal.
3: These 60 Minutes correspondents, led now by Scott Pelley, seem to think that they are the guardians of journalistic integrity. And certainly there are stars on that show. But, John, it's worth remembering what that show is, how that show works. Like all these television magazine shows, as prominent as the correspondents who narrate them and appear on camera seem to be, those shows are producer-driven. And these correspondents become famous largely because of the good work that is done by producers who go out and do the interviews, supervise the shooting and the editing of the pieces and so on, and the writing as well. And the correspondents come in to do a couple of interviews, narration, and appear on camera. So they get to be pretty big stars that way.
2: They do.
3: On a show, John, as you well know, which has for at least a significant part of the year, the best lead-in in television, which is to say, the NFL.
0: Obviously. I was like, this guy is such a self-important, pompous tool. Other people are doing the work. I'll be back with you tomorrow.
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12: ABC News, I'm Brian Clark. The first case of the New World screwworm has been detected at a cattle ranch in southern Texas. And Secretary of Agriculture Brooke Rollins says her agency is ready to mitigate.
13: I was on the phone with about 50 of our cattle ranchers in Texas late last night. And I said, the single, we're getting the treatments down to you. We've got the veterinarians. We're surging veterinarians. We're surging inspectors, etc.
12: The fly affects livestock, and while the USDA says the beef supply is safe, experts warn this could drive prices higher. Jet fuel prices higher as a result of the war in Iran. American Airlines says it's going to suspend some routes during August and September. Acting Attorney General Todd Blanche told reporters he's honored and humbled that President Trump plans to nominate him to the position permanently, but that nomination path is uncertain. Several Republicans on Capitol Hill have voiced unease about Blanche's prior role as the president's personal attorney. This is ABC News. Economists thought first-time jobless claims would hold steady last week, but statistics show they increased by 10,000 up to 225,000. It wasn't the height or the speed that bugged out a family in Ohio who took an amusement park ride.
14: If you know Northeast Ohio along Lake Erie, you are well aware of the mayflies. The little critters known as midges inundate the region in the spring with swarms that peak when it gets 60 degrees or warmer. But Tyler Fellinger and his daughter Catherine didn't think it would be a problem when they boarded the Top Thrill 2 roller coaster at Cedar Point Amusement Park. They were wrong. Both slammed straight into a swarm of midges.
16: I looked over and she had it all over her, but she was cracking up at me because it was just, my face was just, it looked like a fly swatter.
14: They say they'd ride the coaster again, but they wouldn't sit in the first car. Sherry Preston, ABC News.
12: City officials in Honolulu say the city's popular bike share system now has fewer than half the original amount of bikes remaining, blaming vandalism and normal wear and tear. Brian Clark, ABC News.
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19: 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The forecast from the National Weather Service, partly cloudy overnight, low 57, mostly sunny Friday, high 90, cloudy Friday night, low 65, cloudy Saturday with some showers and even a thunderstorm during the afternoon, high 87. 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

0: This summer, more than half our population became second-class citizens. 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
6: All right, thank you, Scott Shannon, and thanks to all of you for being with us. 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Now, this should piss off every single solitary American. I can only use my experience in recent years in terms of voting. And it was surprising. I would go vote at the same firehouse for years. And the nicest people volunteered for the town that I lived in. And they were always so kind to me, always polite. Hi, Mr. Hannity. How are you? I'm like, just call me Sean. It's great to see you guys. How are you doing? Thanks for doing what you do. Those kind of conversations. And then I would naturally, I guess I stopped at some point, but I'd naturally reach for my wallet to get my ID, to get my license. You know, the very license you would need if you wanted to buy a pack of cigarettes to prove you're 21 years old, or a beer, or a glass of wine, or, I don't know, a seltzer, whatever it is you need, or a tobacco patch, Zin, whatever it is. And they said, you don't need ID here. That was New York. And that's insane. Democrats don't want election integrity. They don't. They think it works in their favor. Why do you think they've been so adamant against the SAVE Act, which simply would require proof of citizenship and voter ID? Now, I would think with over the years, both Republicans and Democrats, Hillary Clinton, Stacey Abrams, you have people from both parties have talked about elections being rigged and lacking integrity, and they don't have the confidence in the results of these elections. There are measures that can be taken to fix that. It's not complicated. It's not hard. It's not a big deal. You know, if I go and I want to get a nicotine pouch, which I happen to like, I have to show my identification. And I'm well over 21. Linda, do I look a little bit over 21? Just a little bit.
7: Like a smidge.
6: Like a smidge. I'm like a smidge over 21. Okay. And I laugh. And they all know me. And they say, hi. They call me Sean because I've corrected after so many times saying, you don't have to call me Mr. Hannity. I'm just Sean. But I show it to them every time. As a matter of fact, they have to scan it for me to be able to buy a nicotine pouch. I know I shouldn't use nicotine. Everyone, save your lectures for another day. I'll quit when I'm ready. So you can have proof of citizenship, voter ID. I think you should have signature verification. I think if there's any mail-in ballots, and I'd like to minimize that, I'd like to minimize early voting. I'd like to go to paper ballots. But, you know, I think if there are mail-in ballots, and I know there are efforts now to make it foolproof that nobody can tamper with the envelope without some way of the government knowing, because they'd put some scan bar on the outside of the envelope. But I think you should have chain of custody controls. What does that mean? When somebody mails in a ballot, maybe one of our brave soldiers, that they would then be able to put it in a room, keep eyes on it from the moment that the postal worker delivers that mail-in ballot, put it in a room, put security cameras in there. They have Simply Safe Security would work perfectly in there, and give the public access to make sure that nobody goes into that room, and you record it 24/7 until the election day comes. I would actually do what they do in my free state of Florida, but this should all be on camera as well. And that is, you know, that you record the vote counting. I do that too. Confidence in results, integrity in the process. I think you have to have updated voter rolls. I think you need partisan observers. You know, let's say it's just Republicans and Democrats, or Republican, Democrat, Independent, Republican, Democrat, Independent, Green. However many parties are on the ballot, I think they should get in every precinct to watch the voting all day so no shenanigans happen, and the vote counting all night in person, up close, not like COVID. And I think that then we'll have confidence in results. Now, I'm looking at the latest California numbers. Linda, correct me if I'm wrong. I lose track of my days. Today is Thursday, correct?
2: Yeah.
6: Yeah, you're supposed to say yes, boss.
2: Yes, boss.
6: Okay. And the election, the primary election in California took place on Tuesday, correct?
2: That is correct.
6: What percentage of the vote do you think has been counted as of now? The last time I looked, about a couple hours ago. What do you think was
2: up there? Well, Sean, I would have to push back gently and let you know that it's changing. It vacillates depending on how many they need. Yesterday was 55, today's 56.
6: I saw that too.
2: So I don't know.
6: Okay. No, at one point it went from 55 to 50. Somebody caught that screenshot. I don't know. I can't confirm that. But okay. So 55, you call it. I'll give you your number. Let's say it went up 1,000 from when I last looked, which is possible. All right. In my free state of Florida, what they do is on election day, they have partisan observers. They have a lot of mail-in voting. It's actually, they do it the best, I think, than any other state. And although I would prefer not to have the practice personally, that's my personal, but Florida, they've had their problems over the years. They've dug in deep and they have fixed it. California, we're being told, may not give us the final results of this election for a number of weeks. Now, President Trump, rightly, is calling out Democrats, saying they're probably cheating, trying to steal. Why would you believe the people that don't want proof of citizenship or voter ID, which should be no-brainer decisions for anybody that wants integrity in the process and confidence in the results? And, you know, the bottom line is if in this day and age, the home of Silicon Valley, the home of some of the best, brightest, you know, minds in the entire world are there, you're telling me that we have to wait a week or days and days and days on end to get a result? Because in my free state of Florida, oh, we'll know in like an hour or two. And that's if it's a close race. You know, when I went on the air the other night, I forget which primary it was. I was able to. Oh, it was the Texas primary. At 9:01, the polls closed at exactly 9 Eastern in part of the state. It was 8 o'clock, but 9 o'clock in a part of the state. So nobody called. It was 9:01. I was able to make the call that Ken Paxton had defeated John Cornyn for the nomination, which I think is a big deal. Anyway, the president's claiming that this is where all integrity goes out the window. You know, all the votes are tied up. They may not all be counted for weeks. He says this is now under investigation by the U.S. Attorney's Office in Los Angeles. Why is there a vote counting delay? Why do we tolerate this? It's 2026. This is not complicated. They want it to be complicated. And the only reason I can come up with in my little, you know, conservative brain is that they don't want integrity because maybe they get to play tricks. I don't know for sure, but I don't trust them. Why should I trust them? Linda, did you see former National Security Advisor John Bolton is going to plead guilty to retaining classified information? Apparently, he's expected to accept a plea with federal authorities, plead guilty to a single count of retention of classified information. Under the deal, he would be fined $2.25 million, could avoid serving prison time, although he faces a maximum of 5 years in prison, and ultimately the sentence would be imposed by the judge. There's a scheduled hearing for June 26th. Usually if a deal is made, a deal is kind of binding and a judge will sign off on it. I'm not wishing anybody his age go to prison. I'm just not. I think he's become quite a jerk. And when Bolton wanted to work for Donald Trump in the first term, do you remember he called me often, Linda?
2: I do remember.
6: And I remember having a very specific conversation. I remember where I was. I was on the Ed Koch 59th Street Bridge, although it's probably not going to be the Ed Koch Bridge much longer. Mem Donnie doesn't want to honor Ed Koch. And I remember saying to him, you don't agree with his foreign policy. You just don't. I mean, you are far more of a hawk. Why, I said, are you there to serve your policy or the president's policy? I remember the conversation like it was yesterday. And he swore up and down, no, I'm here to serve the president's policy. Well, how did that work out? Not too well. You know, like a lot of people, they lose their minds. So this should be upsetting to everybody that we live in the greatest country God gave man. We have the ability now, we're building robots. We have cars that will drive themselves. We have robots that soon will be, you can buy that will cut your lawn, clean your dishes, vacuum your house, iron your laundry, and we can't count votes in a 24-hour period of time. It shouldn't even take 24 hours. And it's just, it's all by design. There is a sinister part in all of this, because they can do better. Now, Linda, I don't know if I should ask you to leave the room or not leave the room. I really don't know what the right decision is.
2: Oh, boy.
6: Well, I know this is going to anger you. In the state of New York, although I know you moved to Pennsylvania, you know, the beauty of doing broadcasting these days, you can do it from anywhere. And by the way, I have been doing it from anywhere for a long, long time. But a new bill passed by the New York State Legislature that would ban the terms mother and father from being used in certain official documents, replacing those descriptions with gender-neutral language. It was signed into law, and I'm sure it will be, by Kathy Hochul. The bill will require the terms mother and father be replaced with, quote, gestating and non-gestating parent. I mean, this is like Tallarico. He refers to women that might live next door, a neighbor that happens to be a woman. I don't know what the other four genders he's referring to when he talks about six genders. I've tried to get an answer. I can't get an answer.
0: This summer, more than half our population became second-class citizens. Every one of our neighbors with a uterus became the property of the state.
7: In these situations, when there is an unwanted pregnancy, it is moral for a woman to be able to control her own body, or any one of our neighbors with a uterus to be able to control their own body.
6: What is a woman with a uterus? You had one Democrat this week. I don't know if you noticed that. Well, it was last week, actually. Fighting for the right of men to have abortions. Biological men that identify as women. Last I checked, and I'm not a science expert. Maybe you're more of a science expert than I am. But I know of no science that can allow a man to give birth to a woman, because men don't have a uterus. The last time I checked, Linda, I could be wrong. There could be advancement in science that I don't even know about. Is there some advancement that I've not heard about?
2: No. We don't have to subscribe to crazy. They can go living crazy in their own place. I don't know why we have to give them any audience at all.
6: Well, and it gets worse, by the way. Only 18% of Democrats are proud of their country. Only 17%
2: Terrific.
6: Feel...
2: Get out! I'll buy the ticket. Please leave now.
6: You know, maybe we should charter a plane. Send them out in class. We'll put champagne on it.
2: Remember that, Sean? We had that opening when the jet is ready with Scott Shannon. He did that whole thing for us back in the day.
6: The jet is ready.
2: I mean, honestly.
6: You have to promise never to come back.
2: Put their ass on.
6: All right, so this is going to make your head explode more. So a mother will become a gestating parent. A father will be a non-gestating parent or parent. I don't know what that means. It says it that way. Paternity is paternage. Like, I don't even know what the hell it means. You know, or an alleged parent, talking about a father. stricken from the record, his or her, she and her husband, and it's now, I guess, the rest stricken is he or she can't use these words. His or her can't use. He or she can't use. She and her husband can't use. Male party can't use that either. Okay, this is what your government is doing. They are cray-cray. They are nuts. And this is why I will lead into this, because this, you know, now that they're banning mother and father, et cetera, because the Democratic Party has now lost, and this is a Marquette poll that came out, Marquette Law School, and the generic ballot survey shows Republicans have closed the gap with Democrats by 9 whopping points. Now, that is, why is this happening? All the things we've been talking about, you know, for the last week and a half, how crazy this party is. And as Americans learn about the Tellericos of the world and the Graham Platners of the world, and then Democrats, you know, defending crazy and not standing up to crazy. And then you have, you know, Grandpa Bernie and Pocahontas and AOC and the squad members and the Mamdanis. This is the party that has gone off the rails. They're crazy. It's why people are leaving red states and moving to blue states. No kidding. Just the opposite, isn't it? Isn't there a reason for that? Although I think it's making people in red states like mine nervous. They don't want people to bring their dumb politics with them. I think that should be a condition. Listen, we see what's going on in the Middle East, flare up Beirut, Lebanon, and Israel. And the Israelis, they always are targeted by in these densely populated areas. The need for humanitarian assistance has never been greater. That's where the International Fellowship of Christians and Jews come in. They are on the front lines. They are providing all of that humanitarian assistance thanks to your generosity. And that means food and water and clothing and medicines and housing, everything. And they even have mobile medical clinics for the elderly that can't get out and get to a doctor, get to a hospital. They are asking for your prayers. They're asking for anything you can donate. The need has never been greater. They are in the fight for their very survival. Whatever you can do to support them, they are so grateful, and it will be put to good use immediately. Just go to their website, PrayIFCJ.org. PrayIFCJ.org today.
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6: Hey, when is the last time that you read the words that created the United States of America, our country? Not the headlines, the actual Declaration of Independence. It is an extraordinary document because in just a few paragraphs, our founders declared a revolutionary truth. All men are created equal. That rights come from God, not from government. That freedom is the birthright of every American.

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0: And duck and weave when it comes to Graham Plattner. Having a very tough time. Why have the Democrats in this Marquette Law School generic ballot lost a ton of support in just the last month? I'll give you a hint. People are waking up to who they're running. Straight ahead.

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1: 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The new vehicles will be hitting the streets soon. 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

0: have been delivered by the dealer. They'll be more visible. It's a different color scheme than you've seen in area police agencies over the last several years. The four police interceptor vehicles are now being upfitted with communications and other specialized equipment by a city company. The new vehicles have a bright look that represents a big departure from the agency's marked cars in recent decades. They are white with blue lettering instead of the current black with white lettering. Police Chief John Ryan told WNBF News the new units will be more visible to the public. He said he believes they'll appear more approachable than the vehicles with the current black and white design. We have more details, including pictures and video. First look of the new style Binghamton police cars. Check it out at WNBF.com. Now the forecast from the National Weather Service. Mostly sunny this afternoon, high 86. Partly cloudy tonight, low 57. Sunny tomorrow, high 90. Cloudy Saturday with a few showers, maybe a thunderstorm during the afternoon, high 87. I'm Bob Joseph, WNBF News.
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2: All right, 25 till the top of the hour, 800-941-SEAN, our number if you want to be a part of the program. $6,000 an ounce of gold. It did hit record highs all throughout 2026. Look, with any investment, things go up, things go down. I just got into it as a... 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You know, he puts a small percentage of his savings into precious metals. I've done so ever since, and I'm glad I have. And we saw in the last year, I mean, gold and silver prices just go crazy. And you have rising gas prices, economic uncertainty in some ways. 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All right. So as we're going to break, I'm telling you about the Marquette poll, Marquette Law School. They have a poll out and it's a congressional generic ballot survey. It shows Republicans now have closed the gap with Democrats. Not a surprise. I stand by where I am at this moment. I don't think the issues that ultimately will define the outcome of this midterm election year even happened yet. I mean, let's see what happens with Iran. Let's see what happens with gas prices. Let's see if, you know, we have good news on the economy, which I'll get to in a second, that nobody's paying attention to. And then there's one other factor here. Well, there's actually three other factors. Yeah, the Supreme Court decision on racial gerrymandering, that is going to shake up congressional districts dramatically. Then you have the power grab of Democrats in Virginia, Abigail Spanberger, led by her. She said she wouldn't do it, but she did. And that was they tried to make it that they had 10 seats that were predominantly Democrat, one seat for Republicans. Currently, it's configured based on the voting in Virginia. And they wanted to bring... Anyway, that's been overthrown, too. That's a factor. They were counting on this stuff. Now, how is it, you know, with 5 months now to go before the midterm elections, you have a new Marquette Law School national survey finding the congressional vote has tightened substantially from April, when 48% of registered voters backed Democratic candidates and 44% supported Republicans. Now, the April survey also showed a large Democratic advantage among likely voters, 53-43. However, the political landscape is changing. It has shifted. Now, among registered voters where Democrats had a 10-point lead, 46% say they would vote for Democrats, 45% for Republicans, 7% saying they would vote for neither. Now, what has happened? I'll tell you the main factor that's happened here and what is happening before your very eyes, we're watching it unfold in real time, is Democrats have been taken over. And as the public learns more about the likes of Graham Plattner and James Tallarico, the more they see Mamdani in action. If you have a beehive and you're a landlord, we're going to take your apartment building and the city will take it over and own it. He doesn't mention anything about paying for it. That's a separate issue. Kathy Hochul, you know, all these bizarre gender changes. I couldn't even keep up with it if I wanted to. You know, Tellerico, six different genders. God is non-binary. Welcome, Matt, at the border. And every other, and God is not a Christian. Well, God so loved the world that he sent his only begotten son. So whoever believeth in him believes in everlasting life. Six genders. Forget about that Lord's Prayer thing that you grew up reciting in school and maybe pray with every day. I hope you do. I think it's the most powerful prayer there is. The Our Father prayer, the Lord's Prayer. And it starts, Our Father who art in heaven. All right, pretty simple stuff. But I guess it's our non-binary, six genders who aren't. I mean, this is nuts. And the more people, every Democrat now is twisting into pretzels. The more we learn about these lunatics, the more people are becoming aware, okay, this is not normal. This is bizarre. These are strange times we're living in. And I'm not going to stop because now... You know, if you notice Chuck Schumer, five times yesterday, Linda, we have this cut, five separate freaking times was asked about Graham Plattner.
3: Five times. Graham Plattner, are you satisfied with the explanations he's given for the controversies his campaign has faced right now? Are you concerned about what he
4: heard? I met with Graham Plattner today. We're going to beat Susan Collins and take back the Senate.
5: So you're saying that Dana Mills, your preferred candidate, has been rattled that she should get back in. You're standing behind Graham Plattner?
4: We're going to beat Susan Collins and take back the Senate. Yes.
6: Democrats sticking behind Graham Plattner, does that hurt their credibility in attacking Ken Paxton?
4: We're going to beat Susan Collins and take back the Senate. Any other subject you got? Any other subject? Yes. Yes. You're right there.
7: Do you believe that Janet Mills should unsuspend her campaign?
4: We're going to beat Susan Collins and take back the Senate. Last one.
5: Are you still supporting Graham Plattner?
4: As I said, I endorsed Graham Plattner. We're going to beat Susan Collins and take back the Senate.
2: We're going to beat Susan Collins and take back the Senate. No, I don't think so. Nate Silver even pointed out, although he's not my favorite pollster, to be blunt, but he pointed out that, if their internal polling has them up by four, usually internal polling favors the person that's polling by about 4 points consistently. And I think this campaign's going down. What they're really hoping will happen is Graham Plattner is going to win next Tuesday. He's going to win the Democratic primary. And then he will have till the 26th, I believe, to get out in an obscure Maine law that would allow the party to replace the candidate that won the primary with their candidate of choice. In other words, an old Biden-Harris switcheroo where the voters be damned and they will have a chosen candidate that they will put in instead. Now, here's the problem. They have a big problem here. And it's not just Plattner. It's the entire Democratic Party is radicalized. The problem specifically with Plattner is that, you know, why wasn't the Nazi tattoo enough? What about what we learned this week that on a Reddit post that this guy talked about how much he loved Nazi Germany helmets, Nazi gear? How is it he had the Nazi tattoo for nearly 20 years, nearly two decades, and only decided to get rid of it? I didn't know what it was. I had no idea. I didn't know. Well, you know what a Nazi helmet looks like, and you think they're really cool. That's what he's, you know, something to the effect that he said. Put aside the Wall Street Journal, New York Times. This is all coming from Democrats, by the way. This is not a Republican hit job, in spite of what the media would want you to believe. It's just simply not. But Plattner and his wife describe messages, you know, that he was apparently very, very descriptive. Let's put it that way. Okay, put that aside for a second. Is that as bad as, you know, wishing a brave soldier who did, what, four or five tours of duty dead? I mean, pretty sick stuff. Blaming sexual assault victims, suggesting that women take responsibility, avoid getting effed up on alcohol and act like an adult, downplaying military sexual assault reporting challenges. He's a self-avowed communist. He's referred to cops as bastards. You know, never mind the other slurs about you know, on gay and lesbian issues and everything in between. Anyway, he inked this Nazi tattoo in 2007. I mean, it's not like it's an old issue, but he only got rid of it for political expediency. Here's where it gets very, very entertaining. And we'll actually do this later in the program. We have Chris Hahn of The Chris Hahn Show and Doug Schoen, Democratic pollster, both Democrats. And I'm going to bet Chris Hahn is going to duck and dodge and weave. And Chris Hahn of The Chris Hahn Show is not going to want to answer. He used to work for Chuck Schumer, and I think Chuck is a moral coward. And you ask yourself, why Chuck Schumer five times, we're going to defeat Susan Collins and we're going to take back control of the Senate? Because you cannot, if this was any Republican with a Nazi tattoo, this is the party, their closing message in 24 and their message about ICE and law enforcement. What is the mantra? You know, Nazi, fascist, racist, Gestapo, wash, rinse, repeat. Now they've got a real candidate with a real Nazi tattoo. Only got rid of it because he decided to run for the Senate and they won't condemn him. Now, I mentioned Ed Markey, Senator, Massachusetts. He's finding himself in the same position as every other Democrat. Looks like he's going to be their nominee, and they care more about his socialism, his radicalism, that they're going to forego. They're just going to ignore all of these controversies surrounding this lunatic. If you want to know why the generic ballot is shifting, this is part of the reason. People are smart. Americans are smart. They're getting hip to the fact. And if you listen to this program or programs like it, or watch Hannity, the TV show, watch our podcast, you're ahead of the curve. Understand that. And they're just catching up because people are busy. I'm not blaming people. I wish everybody would listen to the show. So this is Ed Markey being asked about Graham Plattner. Listen to this.
8: I also want to ask you about embattled Maine Senate candidate Graham Plattner. Two sources tell MS Now he is in D.C. today to meet with Senate Democrats. It comes amid this new controversy, the reports that he sent sexually explicit messages to multiple women while he was married, and he's still married. Are you planning to meet with him today, and do you support his campaign at this point?
9: Yeah, I don't have any plans today, but I do know that he is campaigning on health care costs, on food costs, on gasoline costs, on the impact that Trump economic policies are having upon the lives of people who live in Maine. And that is the issue which American voters, Maine voters, are going to want to have the focus on for the rest of this year. And he is putting those issues front and center for the voters to see every single day.
2: Now, if you listen to Democrats, let me tell you, and why are the Democrats dumping all this information on Plattner? And that is my hypothesis. That's my theory. Can I prove it? Yeah, not 100%. Does it make complete sense? Yes, it does. They did the same thing with Mr. Fang Swalwell. He was getting too close to getting the nomination. They all knew for a long time he had these issues. And so they decided he'd be a liability, and they went in for the political, you know, takeout shot, and, you know, meaning get him off the ballot. And they're doing the same thing with Plattner. And Maine has a provision that if he voluntarily gets off the ballot within 2 weeks after the primary election, if assuming he wins, they can then, the Democratic Party of Maine, replace him with the candidate of their choice. Janet Mills now reminding people, I'm still on the ballot, by the way, even though I bailed out of the race. So it is what it is. Then they got a James Tallarico problem, who refers to his female neighbors as neighbors with uteruses. Okay, very bizarre. This is the guy that says modern science recognizes that there are more than two biological sexes. There are six. I think I'm going to have to offer a prize to the caller around this great country. We've been putting out the call for days. If you know what the other four are, please call the program. I don't know what they are, and I'm not being cute. I have no earthly idea what the other four sexes are. You know, or God is non-binary. I mean, he's sticking to that. If you're a Christian, I'm a Christian. I believe in the Bible. I'm a Bible-believing Christian. I try to be a good Christian. Nobody's perfect. All have sinned and fallen short. So I'm not preaching. I'm not proselytizing. However, but the Lord's Prayer is, it does start with our Father. Not our father, not our mother, not a he or a she or non-binary. It didn't start that way. This is a guy that supports, has no problem with men and women's sports, said, you know, all of this. God is non-binary. He wants a welcome mat at the border. A neighbor that's a female is viewed as a neighbor with a uterus. I mean, just one bizarre position after another. And now he's trying to back off all these. No, I didn't really mean it. It's being taken out of context. We've been playing them for you over and over again. I won't do it now. He wants to run a vegan campaign. Is it going to be a vegan campaign in Texas? In Texas, a border state. Yeah, we're going to put out the welcome mat on the border. People of Texas don't want this. And a vegan state. How many ranchers in every Texan I know loves meat? I love meat. So anyway, it's not exaggerated. It's real. So here's the party. Mamdani, Plattner, Tallarico, the squad, AOC and company, Grandpa Bernie, Pocahontas, Chucky Schumer, and Hakeem Jeffries, leaders in name only, are scared to death. They don't want to alienate that crazy base. 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
2: The billions. We're going to try and get to the bottom of a new bill passed in the House yesterday. We'll tell you about that. And Chris Hahn, Chuck Schumer, acolyte, disciple, coming up. 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

0: ABC News, I'm Brian Clark. Acting Attorney General Todd Blanche says he's honored and humbled by President Trump's plan to nominate him to the position permanently. It's not clear if Blanche will have enough support from Republicans in the Senate, and ABC's Peter Haralambos has more on some pushback.
1: We've already seen some pushback from career prosecutors who've since left the Department of Justice. In a statement today, they opposed the nomination. They said Blanche has basically never stopped being Donald Trump's personal lawyer and that confirming him would be a, quote, rejection of the rule of law.
0: President Trump today is set to announce a $700 million initiative on coal projects, including building two new coal plants. Ukraine's foreign minister says a letter from President Zelensky to Russia's Vladimir Putin contains a serious and meaningful proposal to end the war that would see the two leaders meet in person. And the NBA's banned two people from its arenas for life after one of them ran onto the court during game one of the NBA finals last night in San Antonio and took a selfie. This is ABC News. Karen Reed faced two trials in connection with the death of her boyfriend, a Boston police officer. She was not convicted, and she's now sued the Massachusetts State Police and the town of Canton. She alleges negligence and misconduct. ABC legal contributor Brian Buckmeyer explains why the high-profile case creates a unique situation.
2: I don't want people to think, and as many of my clients have in the past, think, hey, I beat the case, I was found not guilty, so now I can clearly prosecute the police, because that's not always the case. But here, Karen Reed's case, I think, is a little bit more ripe for the actions that she's alleging here. This was a case where it seemed like there was a brazen cover-up.
0: 49-year-old man due in court today in California after his arrest over the weekend at Sacramento International Airport. Prosecutors say he had an explosive device in his carry-on strong enough to damage the plane and potentially cause a loss of cabin pressure. I'm Brian Clark, ABC News.
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8: 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The forecast from the National Weather Service, partly cloudy overnight, low 57, mostly sunny Friday, high 90, cloudy Friday night, low 65, cloudy Saturday with some showers and even a thunderstorm during the afternoon, a high 87. 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

0: This summer, more than half our population became second-class citizens. 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
6: All right, thanks, Scott Shannon. 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Toll free, it's 800-941-SEAN. You want to be a part of the program. In a moment, we'll talk to Congresswoman Mary Miller of Illinois with an update on her legislation. It passed yesterday. In summary, her legislation cracks down on fraud and waste and abuse and, frankly, outright corruption and stealing that's been taking place. You know, we saw Nick Shirley's revelations in Minneapolis. We saw his revelations in California. But especially when it comes to home health care and child care assistance, et cetera. And remember, Nick Shirley went to all those child care places and there are no children. And yet we're paying fortunes. Oz on this program last week said he thinks the number's up to $100 billion. It's insane. Let me play Dr. Oz. You know, he said the area near Columbus is responsible for one-third of the $1.5 billion spent on home health care. Here's what he said.
7: I was visiting a facility called La Belle Home Health. It's run by woman Najumi Tatsing. You may not see her here today because she's in jail. And she went to jail because she was accused and convicted of taking billing practices to a level we had not seen before. She was billing for people who are deceased. Billing for dead people is a bad look in court. And it showed at her conviction when she was accused and appropriately taken out for doing things that we find reprehensible. Now, if she was the only one, we wouldn't be here in force. Unfortunately, this area around Columbus is responsible in Franklin County for one-third of all of the $1.5 billion spent on home health care in Ohio. Think about that. A third of all of the money spent on home health care in the entire great state of Ohio is generated here. That's three times what you would expect. There's a road very close to where we are, 288 home health care facilities in that several block area on that one road. Again, it defies belief. Some of these buildings were vacant. You wouldn't put anybody up in those buildings, not certainly the place that would house home health care.
6: All right, this is nothing but madness. This is your hard-earned money, and I can tell you that this has to stop. And here's the more sinister aspect of this. With waste, fraud, abuse, corruption, and outright stealing, it seems in many instances, that's money that would otherwise go to deserving Americans, and that money will be unavailable to them because of the widespread nature of this activity. Now, the legislation yesterday that was put forward by Congresswoman Mary Miller in Illinois, her legislation cracks down on fraud and abuse in the federal child care assistance program, strengthens accountability measures. Remember out in California, they wanted, you know, the Silence Nick Shirley Act, and Governor Newsom, Mr. Do-Nothing Governor, failed governor, probably the worst governor in the history of California and the country. He's going after Nick Shirley. They want to silence the person that is exposing all of this waste, fraud, and abuse. Anyway, Congresswoman Mary Miller is with us from Illinois. I saw your ex post that said criminals have exploited government assistance programs for years, stealing millions of taxpayer dollars, diverting resources away from vulnerable children, working families. The House passage of my Stop Child Care Scams Act ensures that the fraud will no longer be met with inaction. I am grateful to the chairman, in this case, Representative Wahlberg, for his leadership and my colleagues for moving this bill through the Education Workforce Committee. And House Republicans now are united in rooting out waste, fraud, corruption, abuse throughout the federal government. Congresswoman, well, first of all, thank you for what you're doing. Number two, Oz thinks it's in the hundreds of billions of dollars. What are you seeing?
8: Well, yes, the Government Accountability Office recently estimated
2: that the federal government loses up to a half of $1 trillion every year to fraud based on 2018 through 2022 data. And this is absolutely unacceptable. I can tell you that all of us Republicans are committed to aggressively going after and eliminating this fraud and holding people accountable for it. This is completely partisan. Not one Democrat supports transparency or accountability when it comes to government spending.
6: Well, I mean, when we talk about, like, for example, we saw in Minnesota, especially in the Somali community, that it was like widespread, that an autism rate of nearly 80%+. And when Oz told me that number, I fell off my chair because there's no way humanly possible, scientifically possible, that number is accurate. So there seems to be a common theme is people figure out how to rip off the government. I don't care if it's COVID relief back in the day. I don't care if it's child care. I don't care if it's elder care. But they find these windows of opportunity, and the government just pays, and they don't even monitor whether or not the money's going to people in need.
2: Well, it shows that the government's too big and too unaccountable. But those days are over. We are going after it aggressively. I'm very grateful for Vice President Vance for his leadership on this. I'm grateful for Nick Shirley and so many others that are reporting what they know. And I want to encourage people that are listening, if you know something, please tell. But I do also want to bring up that blue states like Illinois are refusing to cooperate with the government as we are trying to bring accountability to these programs.
6: And well, how do they get to not cooperate when it's federal taxpayer dollars that we're talking about here? They don't have a choice but to cooperate. And, I know that the FBI director, I interviewed him on this program this week. I know he is committed to rooting out waste, fraud, and abuse. And I know that this is one of his top priorities, but there's a lot of investigative work also that has to go into it.
2: Well, because they've been able to get away with it. But those days are over. For example, I'm going to use Illinois. That's where I'm from, Illinois. We want Illinois to release their SNAP rolls so we can see who's actually collecting. I mean, the amount of abuse that's been uncovered already in the red states that have cooperated, it's unbelievable. I can't imagine what it's going to be when we can get these rolls like the SNAP rolls or...
6: Well, let me ask you this. If they're not willing to cooperate, considering it's federal taxpayer dollars, how about they don't get a penny until they cooperate?
2: Well, yes, that's what we're doing. And we are suing Illinois over it, but it's now hung up in court, of course, with a Democrat judge. But we have to cut off the funding for states that will not cooperate and adhere to the program's requirements. My bill in particular, it just swaps the word may for shall in the law, making penalties a requirement, not an option. In the past, the penalties have been an option, and people basically crime paid in our country, but those days are over.
6: Well, please keep us updated, Congresswoman. This is vitally important work. I can't stand when people steal from other people. And, honest, hardworking, taxpaying Americans that deserve these, quote, benefits that they've been promised most of their adult life, it's not going to be available to them because so many people are milking the system and draining it of all of its financial resources. So we do appreciate your time. Thank you so much, Congresswoman Mary Miller, Illinois. Thank you.
2: You're welcome. Bye-bye.
6: 800-941-SHAWN, our number. 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It is not a secret that the checkout line feels a lot heavier these days. Look, for a lot of people, they're still struggling financially. I know GDP growth is up 2.6%. I know jobs, we've had the best jobs report that we've had in 18 months. I know that gas prices are a little high for people, but if you have been putting bare necessities on high interest credit cards, 21%, 25%, okay, you're never going to get out of that debt spiral. 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
6: All right, 800-941-SHAWN, our toll-free telephone number. 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We have Ken in Idaho. 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
21: Hey, Sean. Great to talk to you.
6: What's going on?
21: Yesterday, he lives in a red state, and he was expressing concern about those moving from blue states. And he wants to make sure that they leave their values and back in their blue state. Now, my wife and I are refugees from blue California. We came to Idaho seeking refuge. And I hear this admonition all the time from long-term residents. And I have learned to respond by saying to them, "Oh, wow, I didn't know you were a liberal." And of course, they're shocked and dismayed that I would say such a thing. But then I'll point out that numerous studies and polls have shown that as a whole, the people moving from blue states into red states are more conservative than the red state on average is to start with. So when people from blue states enter, they're actually making the red state even more red.
6: Well, I think, and this was my point to this caller yesterday that you're referring to, the odds are if you've decided and you made the choice that you're going to uproot your family and your life and you're going to begin anew, because of, you know, law and order, safety, security, quality of life issues, you know, California, highest poverty rate, highest homeless rate, highest taxes across the board. And you're going to go to Nevada, you're going to go to Texas, you're going to go to Arizona, you know, wherever you're going. Or if you're leaving New York and you're going to Tennessee, the Carolinas, or my free state of Florida, you know, most people that make that decision don't make that decision lightly. And, you know, I think most people probably that are making that call are in the category where we are. I'd say net gain. I'd say at least 3/4 of the people that would be moving, you know, would be smart enough not to vote in the very policies they ran away from and the politicians that support them.
21: Well, that's absolutely true. I couldn't agree more. The people who are blue and are currently in blue states are perfectly happy to wallow in the pigsty that they have made their own state into. They do not want to leave their blue states and you know, jump into the foray of a red state where they're the oddball. They're going to be the out person. You know, we don't have blue people moving here. I know this is purely anecdotal because I don't hang out with a lot of liberals, really, but I do encounter them at work and in other places. I

0: Florida. I mean, it's really that simple. Look, I went over these numbers earlier in the program today, and I think it's worth going over again because it's impacting so many, you know, states in this country. And you're going to see something else that happens in 2030 when we redo the census. And what you will hear and see is that all of these blue states, they're going to lose a lot of congressional representation. They just are. And, you know, what's that? Go ahead.
1: That is good news right there. Absolutely.
0: You know, so I'm just saying, I think this is a trend. People know failure. And then, you know, one guy said, well, why are you making me leave? Why are you telling me to leave? Why don't if everybody leaves, we're never going to be able to fix it. Because I've given up on it. Texas, for example, I talk about Wall Street South in Florida. I'll give you an example of Texas. Texas is now home to more Fortune 500 companies than California. Samsung is now following Exxon's lead, and they're leaving New Jersey for Texas. Every major bank, financial institution, private equity firm, all of them, all the investment companies, there are more employees in the state of Florida than there are on Wall Street. The migration's taken place. The one thing I've learned about most wealthy people I've met in my life is they're not stupid. They didn't get wealthy being stupid. They got there. And again, I'm not talking about people. I don't know trust fund babies. I've never met one, to be not that I know of. Maybe actually I have. But for most people that accumulate stuff in life, they work their ass off. They are very innovative and creative, and they just create goods and services that people want, need, and desire. You can't force people to buy stuff. I mean, I wish I could force everybody to listen 3 hours a day to this radio program, watch my TV show, watch my podcast. I can't force them. So my next best option is to do as compelling a shows as I can every day, exceed expectations, and offer news information in a fun way that you're not going to get anywhere else. That's the only way I know to succeed.
1: Well, that's exactly how it should be done. It's using logic, reason, and people's freedom to decide right there rather than forcing them to do that. So,
0: listen, I'm grateful to every one of you that are listening to my voice right now because you made a decision to listen to this program, and I don't take that for granted. I know I have to earn your trust and respect every day. Anyway, thank you, sir. Appreciate the call. 800-941-SEAN is our number. You want to be a part of the program.

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1: A Johnson City man faces attempted kidnapping and child endangerment charges after an incident at Recreation Park in Binghamton. City police were told two kids had been approached by a stranger in the park about 5:30 p.m. Monday. Investigators said the man was asking suspicious questions and offered the children ice cream. At one point, he was said to have reached out a hand toward one of the youths. Children reported the incident to a park employee. Suspect, though, left the park in a vehicle before the worker could speak with him. The employee did manage to take a photograph of the vehicle before the guy took off. Police said a suspect in the incident was located Tuesday afternoon. They said 27-year-old Naeem Islam was taken into custody at his home in Johnson City. Islam's been charged with one felony count of attempted kidnapping. He also was charged with two misdemeanor counts of endangering the welfare of a child. We have more details about the police investigation at WNBF.com. Now the forecast from the National Weather Service, mostly sunny this afternoon, high 86, partly cloudy tonight, low 57, sunny tomorrow, high 90, cloudy Saturday with a few showers, possibly a thunderstorm during the afternoon, high 87. I'm Bob Joseph, WNBF News.
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1: All right, 25 now till the top of the hour, 800-941-SEAN, our number if you want to be a part of the program. 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It's a one super agency. They have, and they are in the middle of a transformation of the entire insurance agency, industry. And you look at it, and I sat for hours with these guys, and it's amazing what they've created, AI generated software. Now, what they will do is, let's say you're in business. Let's say you have five different insurances. They will run it through their own design, their AI software program, and that will print out in plain English what this complicated policy that you're paying for actually covers, what it doesn't cover, what the law requires that you would need for your specific business, what it doesn't require. And, you know, I know so many people, you know, they think they're covered, and then they make a claim only to be told by the insurance company, oh, no, you're not covered for flood. You're not covered for wind. You're covered for this, but not that. And, you know, then you're, you know, hell out of luck. I mean, you will know with no ambiguity, no uncertainty. 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
1: You know, if there's one thing I can't stand are people that take a Adam Schiff to this country. They have such a lack of appreciation. We're about to celebrate our 250th year of this great country. And you think of all the blood, the toil, the sweat, the tears. Think of all of it. And I'm telling you right now, there's so much sacrifice so we can live safe and secure. And, you know, and then I'm not saying America is the perfect country. I'm not saying you can't disagree with Donald Trump. If you wanted Kamala Harris and you lost, great, fine. That's your problem. That's not my problem. But to trash the country, that especially the people, this country has given them so much, it really infuriates me and angers me. Now, I remember Richard Gere, Officer and a Gentleman, actually a good movie, although I'm not recommending it any longer. I'll never watch it again. You know, listen to what he says. He's in Berlin, Germany. And he's kind of it comes off as a pompous ass anyway, but he says he's deeply ashamed by the U.S. government's immigration rhetoric. Listen.
3: Human history is in many ways the history of migration, of movement. It's a story of people adapting, building, contributing, and dreaming. And yet somehow in today's debates, we often speak about migrants, about refugees, as if they were different from us. I think the term I was actually given today, apparently the U.S. government is calling aliens. Aliens. That's the latest. It had been vermin, now it's aliens. I'm deeply ashamed of this, I want you to know. They belong to another category of human beings, as if their hopes and fears and aspirations were somehow less legitimate than our own.
1: Now, he's saying that on foreign soil, and he's saying that in a country and on a continent that is disintegrating before our eyes. You know what my attitude is? Stay in Berlin. unfettered illegal immigration, though, is their biggest problem. You know, we had Bill O'Reilly on the program. He just got back from Europe, and he said he's doing a segment on how this continent has changed. I don't even think Western Europe can recover because they have allowed people to enter their countries. Great Britain, I never thought in my lifetime I would report as close to 100 Sharia courts in Great Britain. I never thought a country like France, with its rich culture and history, would have no-go zones. They're allowing people in by the millions, unvetted, and they're not people that want to assimilate to the country that they are going to. And then you even have amongst them a subset, which would be radicalized Islamists, and those are the ones that practice Sharia law, want Sharia courts, have fought for them, and have gotten it. And politicians in all of these individual European countries, they're not, you know, speak out against it, or else they're going to be called horrible names and bigoted, etc. You know, Prime Minister Howard of Australia famously said, if you come to Australia, you got to be an Australian. And I would say that should be the same for everybody. And if Richard Gere doesn't like this country that much, he can stay with Rosie O'Donnell, you know, stay in Germany, and good luck to you. Because he's living in his rich bubble, like many Hollywood stars, like Rosie O'Donnell. I feel so guilty. I never thought I'd get a facelift, but I got a facelift. I'm just tired of these people. Linda, I know you agree.
2: Oh, my God. He is the absolute worst. This might be one of those rare times that you and I agree 100%.
1: What do you mean one of the rare times?
2: I was waiting 100%? For that response.
1: What does that
2: mean? I was like, wow, no reaction? No, he's, you know, it's so funny. I remember when Pretty Woman came out and then several movies after that, because as far as
1: by the way, I never loved that movie the way other
2: people
1: did.
2: Me neither.
1: I didn't think it was that great.
2: I was like, what's so great about this? Two dumb liberals glorifying being a hooker. I'm like, great, great movie. But the whole point of my story is he was such a loser in that movie. I mean, just absolutely ridiculous, such a pompous blowhard. And I was like, he's not even acting. This is just who he is. And he put on like a different name for the script. Just ridiculous. I tell you what, let him stay in Germany. We'll see how long he lasts.
1: Yeah, good point. All right, let's get to our busy phones. Toll free, it's 800-941-SEAN if you want to be a part of the program. Greg, Ohio, the Buckeye State. Greg, how are you? Glad you called, sir.
4: Thank you. Thank you, Sean. Thanks for having me.
1: Well, it's my pleasure. What's on your mind?
4: Well, I'm thinking about, look at all the damage Democratic policies have done to this country. All the deaths, all the rapes, all the murders. We need to make that front and center for this next election. We need to make sure that every time a Democratic elected official is in front of a camera, they get asked if they support what their policies have done. You know, then
1: you know what I want an answer to? I want an answer to, do you support Graham Plattner? Do you support James Tallarico? Do you support Zoran Marxist Kami Mamdani? Do you support AOC? Do you agree with the squad? I want them on the record. And the reason they won't answer those questions is because they know those people are crazy. Either they quietly agree with them and support them, or B, they are terrified of them turning on them and they would lose an election and lose their power. That's why you will never hear the moral coward Chuck Schumer or Hakeem Jeffries ever speak out about the lunacy of the people that really run their party. And I can add Grandpa Bernie and Pocahontas to the list.
4: Well, Plattner, I'm a veteran. Plattner's an embarrassment to us veterans.
1: You think? Yeah, I think so.
4: It's hideous. And somebody needs to tell Bernie Sanders that he is the oligarchy, you know?
1: Well, I mean, listen, I don't have a problem with successful people. But if you're going to go around the country and lecture, quote, the oligarchs, or really the rich people, tax the rich, tax the rich, tax the rich, and then you run out of other people's money, and then fly there in your little, you know, precious private jet, which has a lot of carbon emissions that they've been telling us for decades is horrible. You're nothing but a class A hypocrite. You just are.
4: Absolutely.
1: You know,
4: but you,
1: and then defending, you know, the practice and keep doing it.
4: But these Democratic policies, I've asked people that are liberals, and nobody's ever answered this. So next time you get a liberal on your show, this might be a question you want to ask. They've already traded the lives for other people to come to this country and possibly, and some of them do come in this country for just a better life. They're still criminals for crossing the border, of course, but that might be the only crime they've committed. You know what I mean? I'm sure
1: they're not Tom Homan's top priority. They're not Mark Wayne Mullen's top priority. But, you know, by the very fact that you entered this country illegally, there's got to be consequences.
4: I agree with that. But it's even more than that. They've already traded the life of Jocelyn Nungary for these people to have a better life. So ask them, do they like that trade? Is that a good trade for them?
1: But remember, you're dealing with people that wouldn't stand for Lake and Riley's family or Jocelyn Nungary's family at the joint session speech when Donald Trump got into office his second time.
4: Both times he
1: that is
4: in both speeches and they wouldn't stand.
1: Yeah.
4: I watched both.
1: All right, my friend. Yeah, it's horrible. How did you not stand for a family that lost a loved one? A beautiful 12-year-old girl, young nursing student. How do you not stand for them? Where is your soul? That's a soulless group of people to me. Anyway, Greg, I got to roll, man. Go Buckeyes. Appreciate you being with us. All right, quick break. Right back. More of your phone calls coming up. Toll free. Our number is 800-941-SEAN if you want to be a part of the program as we continue.
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1: All right, back to our busy phones. It's toll-free, 800-941-SEAN, if you want to join us. Let's say hi to Jameson in Alabama. What's up, Jameson? How are you?
26: I'm doing great, sir. How are you?
1: I'm good. What's going on?
26: Listen, long-time listener. Been listening to your show since before 9/11. It's the first time I ever got through, so thank you. It's an honor to talk to you.
1: Well, the honor is all mine. Thank you. I appreciate it.
26: I want to talk to you about Iran, and I've got a message from your friend Rick Burgess.
1: I love Rick Burgess.
26: Yeah, he's.
1: What's the message from Rick?
26: Well, he says, he wants to do some more with you. You used to help out a little bit when they first started the Rick Burgess Show, and he said he's going to be down in your area, and he wants to meet you for dinner, and unlike Speedy, he will pay.
1: Ooh, ouch, shot across the bow. When did we have Rick on? It wasn't that long ago, Linda.
0: That long ago at all.
1: No, we had him on the program. You know, when he was with Rick and Bubba, I mean, two of the funniest guys on radio. I thought, and they were so unique and different because they were funny as hell, irreverent as hell, but also conservative. And they talked about, you know, important issues like family, God, faith. And that show is a big hit.
26: People like me listen to you and people like Rick Burgess because your stories are our stories. You're so relatable. You know, I'm from Alabama, diehard Christian, you know, I've listened to all these other talking heads over the years, and I believe your values and my values are very similar. But that's why we listen to you every day, is because you're one of us, just like Rick.
1: I feel like I am. I've told this story before, but I never got into radio to make money. As a matter of fact, the odds of me being successful were negligible. And, you know, when somebody paid, my first paid gig was in Alabama, in Huntsville, Alabama, actually Athens, Alabama is where the studio was. And I was making $19,000 a year, and I was the happiest kid in the world. I thought my life changed. I was doing what I loved. Never dreamed I'd be successful. Never. But I'm grateful to all of you because you made that happen.
26: Well, thank Jesus you are successful, and you're having a great show. Now, the whole thing with Iran, I'm just a common guy. I'm one of the folks, as Mr. O'Reilly would say, right? Just one of the folks. I love Trump, voted for him 3 times. I would vote for him again if I could. I don't vote Democrat because of Bill Clinton and NAFTA. But this Iran thing is dragging out. Prices are too high. Gas is too high. It's really taking effect on my family and what we can and cannot do. And I know there's other families like that. And I'm calling from Deep Red, Alabama. And, you know, I'm hearing people chatter. This has got to stop. And I know that you talk to the president. Mm-hmm. I know you have sources. Is there any kind of end to this in the near future?
1: Yes. That's the short answer. How it ends, I don't know. When exactly it ends, I don't know. I understand the president's thinking. He's thinking if he can avoid pummeling this country into the Stone Age, he's going to bend over backwards for peace. And then there'll be a moment that he's had enough and he realizes it's impossible. That every day that passes, we're getting closer to that moment. I feel people's frustration. Nobody wants to pay more for gas than we have to. It sucks. It's awful. So it's a strain on a lot of people. But hopefully sooner than later. And I have a lot of faith in the president's decision making. And he was the only one that had the moral clarity to take these people on. Anyway, 800. Thank you for the call, Jameson. 800-941. Sean is our number. 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
5: ABC News, I'm Brian Clark. President Trump announced the plan to spend $700 million on coal projects.
6: We will protect 14 coal plants and 42 coal mines. It's a tremendous number. And build two new coal plants and one massive new export terminal because we're exporting coal.
5: The new plants, slated for Alaska and West Virginia, would be the nation's first since 2013. Two Colorado paramedics convicted of homicide after injecting Elijah McClain with ketamine in 2019 as he was pinned down by police are getting new trials. An appeals court reversed their convictions, faulting the jury instructions in the original trial. Former National Security Advisor John Bolton set to plead guilty to a charge of mishandling classified information. Source tells ABC he'll pay more than $2 million in fines. A new record high close for the Dow was up 1.7% or 894 points thanks to a big day for bank stocks. This is ABC News. Tyco Fryer Products manufactured a firefighting foam that contaminated the water supply in northeast Wisconsin with PFAS, forever chemicals. Wisconsin's governor and attorney general said today the company's agreed to a $10 million settlement with the state. Little Miss Muffet may be having a hard time finding whey, as in whey protein. It's in demand, and that's led to shortages and higher prices, says ABC's Jim Ryan.
7: The food industry has responded to the current whey protein obsession by putting the stuff in everything from Starbucks lattes to Pop-Tarts. While it's generally considered safe,
8: as a healthcare professional, we are always going to suggest people get their protein from whole foods instead.
7: For example, says ABC medical contributor Dr. Alok Patel,
8: lean meats, dairy products, beans.
7: Meanwhile, the price for whey protein concentrate has nearly doubled in 2 years.
5: Tonight in Raleigh, game two of the Stanley Cup final, the Vegas Golden Knights lead the Hurricanes 1-0. Face off at 8 Eastern on ABC. Brian Clark, ABC News.
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14: 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The forecast from the National Weather Service, partly cloudy overnight, low 57, mostly sunny Friday, high 90, cloudy Friday night, low 65, cloudy Saturday with some showers and even a thunderstorm during the afternoon, a high 87. 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

0: This summer, more than half our population became second-class citizens. 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
6: All right, news roundup and information overload hour. 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If you want to join us. All right, so the midterm elections are coming, and I have been arguing, perhaps rightly, perhaps it'll be proven wrong, that I don't think the issues that define the outcome have happened yet. Certain things have happened that will impact the election. I think the Supreme Court's gerrymandering, racial gerrymandering decision, that could potentially impact the outcome. I think the Supreme Court of South Carolina and that horrific attempted power grab by Abigail Spanberger. But some fascinating things have happened. I talked about this on TV last night. The recent poll out in just the last week and a half, Democrats have lost over 9 points in terms of where they were. And I conclude the reason is this, is that the more people see the Democratic Party embracing the likes of Graham Platner and James Tallarico and El Sayed in Michigan, the more the American people are going to reject this party. The antics that we played and how stupid they looked in these hearings with Marco Rubio and Scott Bessent and Mark Wayne Mullen, it is not instilling confidence. They don't have an agenda, except it's, you know, wake up in the morning, hate Donald Trump, wash, rinse, repeat, hate him all day long. If he cures cancer, you're still going to hate him. Anyway, here to weigh in on this, we have the one and only Chris Hahn. Now, Chris Hahn has an interesting background. He's a former aide to somebody I think is a moral coward, Chuckie Schumer. Chuckie Schumer can't even take a position on Mamdani. Couldn't take a position on Graham Platner. Not taking a position on Mr. Six Gender. My female neighbor is a neighbor with a uterus, or that God is non-binary, and all the craziness that along with him, because Chuck Schumer deep down knows he's got no power. He, like Hakeem Jeffries, they're, quote, minority leaders in name only. And I find it pretty obnoxious. But anyway, this is what the party has become. Chuck Schumer dare not take on the radicals that control his party. Same with Hakeem Jeffries. And by that, I mean, they're not going to criticize Graham Platner. They're going to try to work behind the scenes and get him to drop out if he wins the primary. Maybe they'll be successful. I don't think so, but it's possible. I think they're thinking about it, that main provision that I've been talking about. They will go hard deep in the paint and try and support Tallarico. They will be wasting tens and tens of millions of dollars. Tallarico is not going to be the next senator from Maine. But then it's the party of Mamdani, and it's the party of Grandpa Bernie, and it's the party of Pocahontas, and it's the party of the squad, and it's the party of radicalism, and the one voice of sanity now in the Democratic Party is a friend of this program, John Fetterman. He was on TV last night. Anyway, Chris Hahn, he hosts his own progressive podcast, and former aide to Chuckie Schumer, also pollster, our friend Doug Schoen is with us. All right, Chris Hahn, I want to know why your party can't condemn, let's see, the guy with the Nazi tattoo, the guy that said horrible things about victims of sexual assault, the guy that actually referred to people in his home state as bigoted and ignorant. I thought that was a little over the top. And then, of course, the other guy that thinks that there's six genders, not two genders, that God is non-binary, that wants a welcome mat on the southern border, that wants to run a vegan campaign in Texas, and a guy that is against oil and energy in Texas. Which of these people have you condemned?
2: Well, I was with Mills, as was Chuck Schumer.
6: And I didn't ask you that. Well, Chuck Schumer had a chance to condemn Plattner yesterday. He punted as usual.
2: The party did not want Graham Plattner. They wanted Janet Mills, the incumbent governor, who's very popular in the state of Maine, and who would be ahead by 15 points right now in a general election matchup.
6: Not the point, because they're supporting, you know, the guy had a Nazi tattoo. The guy said horrible things about women that get raped. He said horrible things about heroes in the military. And Kristen Gillibrand yesterday, we're going to support him.
2: Well, you
6: and Chuck Schumer wouldn't condemn this guy.
2: In Texas,
6: that speaks volumes.
2: In Texas, Republicans are supporting Ken Paxton. They said horrible things about Ken Paxton.
6: So okay, who has the moral high ground here?
2: It's been a long time.
6: How about if a guy had a Nazi tattoo for 20 years? Maybe the party should have condemned him then.
2: I think
6: if he attacks victims of sexual assault, maybe distance yourself then.
2: I'm pretty sure we did.
6: No, stop. Not pretty sure. You're wrong.
2: No.
6: You're dead wrong.
2: They put another candidate up against him.
6: That was from the beginning. She bowed out, and all the Democrats coalesced around the guy with the Nazi tattoo that he blacked out only because he's running for office.
2: Well, you know, look, as the grandson of a Holocaust survivor, I had a real problem with that Nazi tattoo.
6: Well, why don't you call your buddy Chuck and say, I cannot support Graham Plattner or James Tallarica.
2: I'll tell you what. When John...
6: Because he's gutless.
2: Paxton, maybe we'll make that deal. How about that? Because Paxton is a horrible...
6: Okay, Chris. I'm talking about your party. Your party's been taken over by radicals. And the guy you worked for doesn't have the moral clarity, courage to challenge the nuts that run your party.
2: I agree that the party's been taken over by radicals. I think the primary
6: in
2: Iowa was very clear that it has not.
6: Okay, nice spin job. I don't think Doug Schoen is going to agree with you. Doug.
7: Sean, Chuck Schumer believes in regime change in Jerusalem, but not in Tehran. Do I need to say anything more?
6: Not really.
7: Well, I'll answer your questions directly in the way that Chris did not. Plattner is an abomination. If Swalwell can't run because of sexual harassment, why can Plattner run given the Nazi tattoo, his misogynistic behavior, and his extreme radicalism? I don't get it. I can't, as somebody, and I respect Chris and certainly his family, but somebody who had relatives myself in Europe in the 1930s, how can I support this man? He says what's going on in Israel is genocide and apartheid. In Gaza is genocide and apartheid on the West Bank. This is an abomination. It's pretty simple. We need Fetterman-like Democrats to have a chance to win. The greatest asset the Republicans have are these far-left Democrats. Is this not clear, Sean? Am I being evasive?
6: Listen, historical trends, and you're a great pollster, Doug, and I've known you for decades.
7: Yeah.
6: And historical trends would otherwise favor Democrats, but not this group of extremists. And then the rest of the party has this fear that they can't speak out against the crazy in their party, the Mamdanis of their party, the Plattners, the Tallaricos, the AOCs, the squad. They're not going to touch it. They're not going to touch Grandpa Bernie, because they know if they dared to do that, they would be out of leadership, probably out of office in no time.
7: Well, of course, but this is about right and wrong, Sean, not about party loyalty. I mean, I'm glad that Chris likes Janet Mills. I was for her, too. But we got to deal with the world that is, not the world that he hoped it would be or Schumer hoped it would be. Why can't we be intellectually honest, Sean?
2: What are we supposed to do if he's the nominee? Are we supposed to then go ahead and support the Republican incumbent who is just slightly better on Trump issues than most other, lapdogs to the president?
6: Look, you know, Chris, I'm going to push you because Doug brought it up. You don't ever answer a freaking question. I am asking specifically about the people that now run your party. And all you want to do is you want to transition and talk about Republicans and Trump. We can have that discussion, but I want to hear you say what Doug said. I want to know if you find these people morally repugnant. I want to hear that your old boss is lacking moral clarity and you're disappointed in him.
2: I find Graham Plattner morally repugnant.
6: How about James Tallarico? By the way, do you think there are six genders?
2: Absolutely wrong about James Tallarico.
6: Oh, really?
2: I think Doug will agree with me.
6: And do you think there are six genders?
2: I think the moral choice in Texas would...
6: Doug, was that a straightforward question?
2: Who is a felon, who is a criminal...
6: Okay, I'm not asking you about Ken Powell. I'm asking you about James Tallarico. He's running in Texas. He thinks there are six genders. Do you agree with him?
7: I don't.
6: Thank you, Doug.
2: Or Tallarico.
6: Well, let me ask you. He wants a welcome mat on the southern border. He thinks God is non-binary. Do you agree with those positions?
2: I know you've been playing that God is non-binary quote. I think it's completely out of context. Well, what's that?
6: Thank God for the audio tape.
2: Tell me what.
6: Because I don't take things out of context. Let us play it.
2: God, that
6: for this one
2: Trinity. It's the Father, the Son, and the Holy Spirit. So what is the Holy Spirit?
6: Well, he said God is non-binary, so all these years as a Christian, I've been saying, Our Father who art in heaven. I guess I'm wrong. Let's play Tallarico here.
8: The first two lines in Genesis use two different Hebrew words to describe God. One is the masculine Hebrew noun for divinity. The second is the feminine Hebrew noun for spirit. God is both masculine and feminine and everything in between. God is non-binary.
6: Now, Chris Hahn, you just lied to my audience and to me. You said he never said that. I just played it for you. Say, I'm sorry, Sean. Go ahead.
2: Taking it out of context.
6: I'm sorry, Sean's audience.
2: Sorry, Sean, but you are not a seminarian. You're a lot of things. You are not a...
6: Excuse me. I actually did study Latin and theology and went to seminary high school for 4 years. I went to mass every day. I study the Bible almost every day of my life.
2: Okay, right. So then you understand that there's a Father, a Son, and a Holy Spirit.
6: It's called the Trinity, if you want to put a name to it. All right, quick break. Right back, we'll have more with Doug Schoen, Chris Hahn on the other side. Then your call's coming up. 800-941-SHAWN, our number if you want to be a part of the program.
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6: 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They have been helping American heroes ever since. Heroes like FDNY firefighter Robert E. Welsh III. Now, Robert served as a police officer before his appointment to the fire department in 2001, just weeks after the 9/11 attacks. He was on the front lines of 9/11 recovery efforts, and Robert dedicated nearly two decades of his life protecting his community. He also coached youth sports. He shared a full life with the love of his life, Jennifer, and their three children. But Robert lost his courageous battle with 9/11-related cancer, leaving behind his beloved family. Now, Tunnel to Towers honored Robert by paying the Welsh's family mortgage. 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Maybe you have land or an old car. Just please go to their website. It's the letter T, the number 2, the letter T.org. The letter T, the number 2, the letter T.org. 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
6: All right, we continue with former Schumer aide Chris Hahn of the Chris Hahn Podcast. And Doug Schoen is with us, Democratic pollster. All right, let me go to Doug because Doug will straighten you out. Doug, did I take out of context James Tallarico's words?
7: No, of course you didn't. It's pretty simple, Sean. This is not rocket science.
6: Well, maybe Chris can inform us then, Doug. Tell us what the other four genders are. I'm very interested. What are the other four genders?
2: I am not a gender scientist. What was
6: but you're supporting somebody that claims there's six genders.
2: What? Okay. Look, if you want to run the campaign of 2024.

0: wife, his family are anti-Israel?
1: I don't know what's in their heart. And I think he's doing a fine there. I think he's got a great police commission.
0: Really?
1: I think the city's cleaner. I think the city's working, and that's his job. He's not a foreign policy ambassador.
0: Let me tell you the beauty of this conversation. There is a beauty here.
1: Yes.
0: And I've got to go. I'm going to let you guys go. But I'm going to tell you the beauty of this is Doug Schoen would actually, if the Democrats listen to him, would be far more successful in this midterm election year than if following the Chris Hahn model, which is to defend the indefensible. That's my last word. We do appreciate you both being here. Chris Hahn, thank you. Doug Schoen, thank you both.
2: Bye. Thank you very much, Sean.
0: All right, 800-941-SEAN, our number if you want to be a part of the program. 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
1: 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The new vehicles will be hitting the streets soon. Binghamton Police Department's first new-look Ford Explorers have been delivered by the dealer. They'll be more visible. It's a different color scheme than you've seen in area police agencies over the last several years. The four police interceptor vehicles are now being upfitted with communications and other specialized equipment by a city company. The new vehicles have a bright look that represents a big departure from the agency's marked cars in recent decades. They are white with blue lettering instead of the current black with white lettering. Police Chief John Ryan told WNBF News the new units will be more visible to the public. He said he believes they'll appear more approachable than the vehicles with the current black and white design. We have more details, including pictures and video. 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Check it out at WNBF.com. Now the forecast from the National Weather Service. Mostly sunny this afternoon, high 86. Partly cloudy tonight, low 57. Sunny tomorrow, high 90. Cloudy Saturday with a few showers, maybe a thunderstorm during the afternoon, high 87. I'm Bob Joseph, WNBF News.
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8: All right, 25 now till the top of the hour. 800-941-SEAN if you want to be a part of the program. 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
8: You know, something's happened the last 2 days, and we've been harping on some of this. This is so good. It's been like a master class for how Republicans need to deal with crazy left-wingers, especially when testifying before the Senate or the House. We'll start with the Secretary of State, Mark

0: Rubio. Listen to this exchange with Sarah Jacobs. You know, bizarre questioning about his shoes. Listen.
1: And just like you couldn't admit that the shoes the president bought you were too big, you clearly don't know what winning means. And not because the facts are unclear to you, it's because telling your the truth would cost you your job. And the American people are entitled to a Secretary of State who tells them the truth even when the president doesn't want to hear it. And my constituents, our service members, deserve better. Mr. Chairman, I yield back.
2: I don't know what shoes she's talking about. What is she talking about?
3: Representative Burchett, you're recognized.
4: Thank you, Mr. Chairman. If you'd like to answer any of that.
2: Yeah, I don't know about the shoes. I mean, he gave me some Florsheim shoes. They're actually pretty good. They fit fine. I don't know what she's talking about. And maybe that's what she's referring to.
1: Your shoes look very nice today, Mr. Secretary.
2: How can you see them? They're way down here. We're talking about shoes. Are you guys kidding me? I mean, is this the Foreign Affairs Committee or is this like a circus? What is this?
0: All right. Very strange, but great answers by Marco. Then he spars with Representative Madeline Dean, who keeps interrupting him, spoke for the whole time, and then gives him no time to answer. Listen.
2: Oh God, what kind of thing is this? What is this? You get asked questions for 5 minutes and you don't get time to answer. It's not a hearing.
3: I think you said clown
2: show. Like a dunk tank? What is this?
5: I don't have to tell you. I don't.
2: I've even used their time. How can I answer the question? They don't even give me time. I've had to use their time to answer your questions.
5: Yes.
2: All right, whatever.
5: All right, so I don't need to tell you that in my community, the city that I represent, the city of Miami, you're one of the most illustrious representatives, and that we're very proud of you, not only the Cuban Americans, but the Hispanic Americans in my
2: community. Why is she leaving? So, I'm going to answer her questions.
5: I will.
2: Oh, she's got, okay, I got it. Well, thank you for coming.
5: All right.
0: And let me play one more Marco cut, because I think this is interesting. He mocks Congresswoman from California, Sydney, what's the president's name? Kamlager, Dove, for storming out of here. Oh, just have a good day. See you later. Doesn't want to stay. Listen.
2: Well, because one of those were in cahoots with Hamas. And we saw an incredible amount of the aid flow into Hamas's hands.
6: Reclaiming my time. The aid was held up at the border by Israel, and you know it.
2: You've got to fix your rules here. You can't even answer a question.
6: You're not following the rules. You're very familiar with how this works.
2: No, I don't. I never served in the House. This is a weird rule. Will you ask a question and I can't answer?
6: Would you please add time to the clock?
2: Nope.
0: This is a master class how to deal with dopes. I thought Scott Bessent was particularly on his game. He asked one of the Democratic congressmen on the panel, Congresswoman Judy Hsu, who's the president during World War I? She doesn't know the answer. Anyway, listen.
7: Recently, President Trump proudly claimed that he doesn't think about Americans' financial situation when it comes to the war with Iran. So I want to ask you, Secretary Bessent, do you agree with President Trump that you also do not care about Americans' financial situations?
8: Congresswoman, who was the president during World War I?
7: Can you?
8: No,
7: to answer my question?
8: No, I'm asking, who was the president during World War I?
7: I don't know, but clearly you
8: so
7: are not answering
8: the president
7: my question.
8: World War I was. So, well, let me tell
7: so
8: you.
7: So I'm clearly getting the idea that you do not want to answer whether you agree with President Trump that you do not care about Americans' financial situations.
8: President Trump does care about Americans' financial situations.
7: Well, he actually said that he doesn't.
8: That is a truncated thing, like everything is, that he is future-proofing, because I can tell you Americans' financial situations would be devastated if Iran got a nuclear weapon and there was a permanent shutdown of the flow of energy out of the Middle East.
7: Well, then let me ask you, prediction?
8: I promise you that President
7: I'm taking my time back.
8: I will promise you that President Woodrow Wilson, who was president during World War I, that the Germans did not attack us, that he got into that.
7: It was you're not answering the question, so let me ask this.
8: And I guarantee
7: was your prediction
8: president
7: that Americans
8: Woodrow
7: would
8: Wilson
7: face
8: thought the
7: only 50 days of...
0: And not to be outdone, then we've got Department of Homeland Security Secretary Mark Wayne Mullen takes exception when Congressman Al Green, who lost his primary and will be out of Congress, the guy with the cane that always interrupts the State of the Union of President Trump and files articles of impeachment. But anyway, Mark Wayne Mullen taking exception to Green, calling him a racist. Listen.
9: This was peaceful protest, Mr. Secretary. Racists take offense at peaceful protests. A racist, Mr. Secretary, would do what happened to Rubio.
10: Are you calling me a racist?
9: A racist.
10: I'm asking a question.
9: Reclaiming my time, asking to shut up.
10: That's a pretty.
9: Shut up.
10: Shut up.
9: It's my time.
11: I'm not going to let anybody call me a racist, Chairman.
9: I never called him a racist. It's my time.
2: It is. Gentlemen, will suspend.
11: He will not.
9: Tell him to shut up.
2: It'll gentlemen suspend. No, the gentleman will suspend.
11: No one will call me a racist. I'm Cherokee, too. My family has been pretty
9: tolerant. I ask that my time be restored.
2: The clock has been the clock has been stopped since I suspended the clock.
11: I will continue to interrupt as long as someone's
2: me a racist. And as I said before, there will be no addressing anyone's character in a negative way.
0: I mean, so just understand something, because this is a midterm election year, and I keep telling you it's the most important one in our lifetime. And if you do only one thing that I'm asking you to do this year, please commit in your mind, your heart, and soul that you're going to vote, and that you know this will be every day in D.C. And any progress that you might want on the world stage, well, probably the president has a lot of authority on that front, but any progress with the economy, any progress in Washington will come to a screeching halt. But if you keep the Republicans in power in the House and Senate, guess what? Great progress will be made. And that is the moral of this story. Linda, I know you agree. Don't you love when these administration officials don't take their crap and make them look stupid?
12: I think that what you said about Marco Rubio could not be more spot on. He's always been a class act. He's always been ahead of his game and always on point. And the one thing that you can take note of is some of these people that are asking him questions, they're reading these notes that were prepared by other people. Marco Rubio just knows. He's telling you what's happening. He's in the room with world leaders. He's had the experience, and they're acting like such petulant children to the point that yesterday he's like, what is going on here? This is ridiculous. You guys are ridiculous. Like, as a member of Congress formerly, I can say firsthand, this is absurd. The way you're conducting yourselves is not appropriate for the chamber. And he's not wrong.
0: Let me tell you one little interesting backstory. Remember when he filled in for Caroline Leavitt, who's on maternity leave, and he was in the briefing room? I said, so how'd you like it? I said, you look like you were having a lot of fun. We were talking about it. And he said, yeah, they gave me about 5 minutes notice. I'm like, whoa, that's a hell of a performance on 5 minutes notice.
12: He's so, he's just on his game because he's not making stuff up. See, the problem with the left is they're researching things and saying things like if you saw yesterday Rosa DeLauro with Todd Blanche in that awkward exchange where she's like, we have to start an investigation and this is how we prosecute. And he just looked at her. He's like, yeah, that's just not how the law works. I don't know what you are talking about. And she just completely stopped talking. He just shut her down.
0: Checkmate, checkmate, checkmate across the board. Kenny, Wyoming, Sean Hannity Show. What's up, Kenny? I've been I love Wyoming. It's such a beautiful state you live in.
13: Yes, it is. Not a lot of mountains around Cheyenne, but it's pretty nice on the high plains. A little windy, but that's easy to deal with. So
0: I wouldn't like the cold in the winter. However, outdoor hiking, nature, streams, fishing, you know, open space, you know, sunrise, sunset. When I'm having a bad day, I think Montana, Wyoming, I think that it's looking better and better when I'm having one of my horrible days.
13: Well, you did a good thing by getting out of New York and getting down to Florida. I'm originally from the Buffalo area. Left there in 82. And aside from going back for football games, I'll probably never leave Wyoming. So
0: I am so disconnected from New York. I want the New York Knicks to lose. And I could tell you one of their champions. I can give you the lineup. When it was Walt Clyde Frazier, Earl the Pearl Monroe, Willis Reed, Dave DeBuscher, Bill Bradley, off the bench, the crowd would always cry for Wingo. It was just a fan favorite. And I cheered for them. I don't cheer for anything for New York now. And I don't even think President Trump should go to Madison Square Garden if he's going to listen to me.
13: Well, I will always cheer for the Bills. They're my boys. So
0: I like Buffalo is different than New York. I take an exception to that. I just do. I mean, I make an exception. Buffalo, the Sabres had a great year this year. It was a heart-wrenching seventh game loss that they had.
13: Yes, it was. And the Bills are the only New York State football team. So,
0: well, I'm also a fan of Josh Allen. I happen to like him. I think he's very talented.
13: Yeah, absolutely. So, hey, you know, I got a comment on some, you know, the folks like yourself that leave the blue states and and migrate to the red states. You know, I'm like I said, I'm glad you got out. I was, you know, cheering for you for years while listening to you and watching you that you would finally get out of there. But you know, the Zuckerbergs and the Bezos and all those guys who are now leaving their blue states to find better business friendly states, or even just tax or personal tax friendly states. You know, I can't help but think, like, wait a minute, you guys voted all this stuff in because they're most of them are, you know, very
0: heavy. I'm not so sure they did.
13: No,
0: I really. Well, we don't know how anyone votes. You know, a lot of people. I had a conversation with Mark Zuckerberg about the Zuck Bucks and all that, and it was during COVID. And he's like, he regretted it on a level that was so believable to me, and I don't think he was BSing me. And he said, I did it to help get out votes, not to support any one party. All right, put that aside. That's what he's saying. You either believe him or not. I'm not going to be a special pleader here. But however, if he's going to bring high-paying career jobs for the people in the state that I call home and love, I'm all for it. You know, I don't know where Larry Page stands politically. I don't know. I have no idea where the former CEO of Starbucks stands. I would imagine left. I'm guessing. I don't know. Ken Griffin has pulled $6 billion out of New York City. He's going to bring it down to Miami. I love that idea. And I want Florida to flourish. You know, Ron DeSantis has done an amazing job down here.
13: You know, leave their politics behind. It's funny because every time you could be down in a bar in Cheyenne, and it just happened over the weekend, there were a couple people came in from Colorado, and they were looking around to maybe possibly move up to Cheyenne, and we all just looked at them and said, yeah, well, as long as you leave those crazy politics down there in Colorado, well, you're more than welcome to come on up. So, and, you know, luckily they...
0: Let me ask you a question.
13: Going to do that.
0: I never tried... Do you ever eat bison?
13: Yeah, yeah.
0: What does it taste like?
13: A lot leaner beef. It's, you know...
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15: First pitch. Reimer belts it deep in the air, left field, down the line. Goodbye, home run! A walk-off home run on the first pitch for Jacob Reimer. A four-hit night. Pitch to Ewing is laced into the right center gap, towards the gap. Martin on the run. It's over his head, and it rolls all the way to the wall. Lugo comes around third. He scores without a throw. Ewing racing for third. He's held up with a stand-up RBI triple. Smith runs. Here's the pitch. Suero belts it deep in the air to left. Clark, the center fielder, ranges and looks up, and it is gone! A two-run homer to left center for Chris Suero. He demolished it! 3-2 from Wenninger to Avina. Hit on a hop right side. Sliding stop by Young to his left. Gets up to his feet. Throws to first. He is a SportsCenter top 10 highlight reel. 1-1 pitch. Hits it high and deep in the air to center. Rose goes back. Gets spun around to the track at the wall. And it's off the fence. In play at center. Reimer getting the wave around third. Schwartz heading to third. Reimer will score without a throw. The throw from center's cut off. And JT Schwartz triples and drives in a run. Brian deals the 0-2. Parada belts it in the air. High and deep to left. How far will it go? What a shot from Kevin Parada. Long gone over the left field wall. A Parada party at Maravano Stadium.
16: The righty Guzman is set. The 0-2 pitch. Swung on a miss. The Binghamton Rumble Ponies are Eastern League champions. In a magical year, Binghamton has their fourth Eastern League title in franchise history and their first in 11 years.
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31: From Rabideau Stadium on the Rumble Ponies pregame show, Cam Manna with the Mets strength and conditioning coach, Trent McMaster. Trent, thanks so much for taking the time.
32: How are you today?
31: I'm doing wonderful. How are you?
32: Doing well. No complaints. No complaints.
31: Trent, tell me with your job here, what does a day-to-day look like here on a Thursday? What's a day look like for Trent?
32: Just meeting the players as soon as they, you know, get in, get around, move into the weight room, onto the field, and just preparing them to play every single day. Just get the most out of them every day. Play every day. Get them ready to go.
31: A college baseball player, you go into strength and conditioning, also an entrepreneur, but tell me where that passion for strength and conditioning, working with players, when that started for you.
32: I would say as a junior college baseball player, it kind of started to foster in my mind, I would say. We didn't have the most resources, right? So now that we have more resources and the field is where it's at now, it's a lot of fun to train guys. And when I was in junior college playing, we didn't have a lot of resources. And moving on through the levels and seeing, you know, how things can get done made me really want to be a part of something special as well and get guys to the big leagues.
31: When you were a player and you were with the strength and conditioning coach, how has the art and that job changed with how you guys continue to train and evolve with players?
32: Yeah, I would say I think just research in general is also advancing in the space as well. But just kind of using the private side of the world also to see what's happening and then, you know, implement it and see where all of our players are kind of coming from and hear their story and then be able to individualize from there. And I think that individualization has like changed over time through like systems and being able to build it out for them for their own specific, you know, needs and goals, you know, to help us win here every single day and get to the show. You know, that's what it's all about. It's a lot of fun.
31: Working with Trent McMaster on the Realm of Ponies pregame show, working with the Mets organization, what is that like for you every day and just the ability to be around some of the best athletes in the whole entire world?
32: Yeah, it's so much fun. Honestly, I enjoy coming to work every single day with the people I work with, also with, you know, the players. It's you know, infectious that you can kind of impact people and you know, get to be around and come together as a group. So I genuinely love that part of it. Being with the Mets, it's so much fun. Doesn't matter if we're in Port St. Lucie or in Rumbletown. So it's a lot of fun to come to work every day.
31: Here in Rumbletown, those guys working out right now, what's your favorite part for you coming to work every day and getting to work out with these guys?
32: Just kind of riding the wave, you know, riding the wave with them, keeping a even keel all the time, good energy all the time, and just you know, like nothing's too high, nothing's too low, riding the waves with them, you know. To me, that's a lot of fun.
31: When you look at strength and conditioning as a whole, what do you think the most important aspect of it is to you and the things that you hope to give to these players so that when they get out on diamond, they're playing their best baseball?
32: Just to feel physically prepared. Feel physically prepared to go every day and give it everything you got.
31: Trent, tell me too about the balance between, okay, working out for strength, but also making sure these guys are healthy. They want to lift the big weight, have the endurance, but balancing the two so when they have a lift, they're ready to go on that field the same day.
32: Yeah, I would say we just got to see where their central nervous system's at, see where their body's reacting, kind of get an understanding of like the whole picture, not just like what are we doing in the weight room today, you know, how can we be ready to play for the game today? But then, you know, just like I said, individualizing if a guy needs more power, if a guy needs more strength, like, you know, just bucketing and going from there, and just seeing what they need, meet them where they're at, and you know, just have a lot of fun and energy with what we do.
31: Trent, to close out here, when you're not at the field, you're not with the guys in the weight room, what does Trent do on an off day? What is Trent's hobbies outside of baseball?
32: I saw you guys on the golf links, so I would say I would like to, you know, hit the course anytime I got some free time, maybe fish a little bit, just be in nature.
31: If me and you were playing a scramble against Matt and Joe Perillo, the head athletic trainer, who do you think would win over 18 holes? We're not giving strokes to either side.
32: I saw your swing, man. I think we got a shot. It's stiff competition, though. Yep.
31: I love it, Trent. Thanks so much for the time.
32: Yeah, of course, man. Appreciate it.
17: That was Trent McMaster. 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
3: 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Presented by Shirt Temp Heating and Air, first for Reading, managed by Al Pedrique. Reading is 24-29, 4.5 games out of first place in the Northeast Division. Dante Norrie leads off in center field. Brian Rincon bats second and plays shortstop. Arun Escobar bats third and plays third base. Ryland Heredia, the designated hitter, is the cleanup man. Alex Benellis bats fifth at first base. Left fielder hitting sixth is Dylan Campbell. Caden Hediger does the catching, hitting seventh. Bryson Ware bats eighth at second base. And Cade Fergus in right field bats ninth. Norrie, Rincon, Escobar, Heredia, Benellis, Campbell, Hediger, Ware, and Fergus. And that is all with the Phillies' top pitching prospect on the mound for Reading in the right-hander, Gage Wood. He is a top 100 prospect in all of baseball as well. For Binghamton, managed by Michael Collins, 19-34 record. Chris Suero leads off and does the catching. Eli Serrano the third in right field, bats second. DeAndre Smith hits third at second base. Jose Ramos bats fourth, the cleanup man in center field. Nick LaRusso plays third base and hits fifth. JT Schwartz, seven runs batted in yesterday, a career high. Back in the lineup, hitting sixth at first base. Vincent Perozzo moves from catcher to left field tonight, and he plays left and bats seventh. T.T. Bowens homered yesterday. He's the DH tonight and hits eighth. And Kevin Villavicencio in his second straight game playing shortstop and batting ninth. So it's Suero, Serrano the third, and Smith, followed by Ramos, LaRusso, and Schwartz, followed by Perozzo, Bowens, and Villavicencio. And that is all with the Mets' number 28 prospect, Brendan Gurton, on the mound. And for Gurton, he is making his 11th start of the year. Our umpire crew tonight, Tyler Whitty calling balls and strikes behind the plate. Drew Bofelli is the first base umpire and the crew chief, and the third base umpire is Kaz Cousins. Binghamton is wearing their Binghamton Mets throwback jerseys today, the royal blue jersey with the orange bumblebee on the top left part of the chest, an orange number on the back, blue cap with the B logo, the letter B in orange, and then the bumblebee as well. And Reading in their powder blue caps, gray pants, gray jerseys, Reading across the chest in red, and all of the coaching staff wearing their Philadelphia Phillies gear, which is red and blue with some white as well. Let's bring in Cam Manna for our Augustine Construction building blocks of the game. Cam, maybe the Rumble Pony saved some runs for today after yesterday's performance, but they put up enough for basically like three straight games with just yesterday's games.
4: Matt, pumped beer with you as always. Look, you know, you go from a game on Tuesday where you get two hit and a shutout, and then you put up 16 runs, and you have seven guys with multi-hit games. So Binghamton wants to mix that up a little bit here this afternoon. And I think this would be a huge game for the Ponies. We haven't seen this team at home since early April hold any kind of series lead. So if Binghamton can win tonight, they'd be able to do that against Reading. Again, Gage Wood is a fantastic arm, a guy that's pitching with a lot of electricity right now, high hopes. Brendan Gurton, he's tossing some of the best baseball that he's been able to play this season. We'll see how Reading can bounce back after yesterday's loss, a tiring one for both sides, almost a four-hour game. But Reading looking to stay in the hunt, 4.5 back of first place. Binghamton looking to go on a little bit of a late season first half run. They'll have to go against Gage Wood, the number one prospect for the Phillies on their pitching staff.
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0: Green Light Networks, Budweiser, Harding Brooks Insurance, Saul Stern, the Miller Auto Team, Orban Insurance, Labatt, Ford Hill Country Club, ANC Heating and Air Conditioning, Traditions at the Glen, Bowman Lumber, Courtyard by Marriott, New York Army National Guard, National Baseball Hall of Fame, Mirabidol, Little Venice, Bally's, Excellus Blue Cross Blue Shield, and Gallagher and Baker. It's game time. Let's head out to the ballpark with play-by-play action from Matt Levine and Cam Manna on News Radio 1290 AM, 92.1 FM, WNBF.
1: We welcome you to Mirabidol Stadium on this Thursday night. Beautiful weather as the Binghamton Rumble Ponies continue their series with the Reading Fightin' Phils. And we welcome our audience on WNBF News Radio in Binghamton and the surrounding area, as well as our audience on MILB TV. This is the MILB free game of the day today. And it's a good pitching matchup with the Phillies' top prospect in Gage Wood going for Reading, and the Mets' number 28 prospect, Brendan Gurton, going for Binghamton. And Gurton begins to throw his warm-up pitches to Chris Suero. He will face Dante Nori, Brian Rincon, and Arun Escobar in the first inning, at the very least. Game three of this series, Reading won 3-0 on Tuesday night, pitched a two-hit shutout led by Braden Tucker, who threw seven scoreless innings, leading the Eastern League in ERA. And then yesterday was an afternoon game, started at 11:05 and ended at 2:35. Started at 11:02, ended at 2:35, a 3-hour, 33-minute, 9-inning contest. It was the longest 9-inning game of the year for AA Binghamton, who ended up winning 16-11. 16 runs on 16 hits, both were season highs, and the offense exploded on the backs of JT Schwartz and others. Seven players had multi-hit games, and Schwartz drove in seven runs, which marked a career high for him in the professional ranks.
2: And Binghamton, in that game, they trailed after the top of the seventh inning, 10-9, after leading 9-1. And that would have not been the first time it's happened over the last six games, but as Matt mentioned, JT and company, seven runs in the seventh and eighth inning combined, and Binghamton can take their first series lead since early April against Somerset here at home.
1: It's the 24-year-old Brendan Gurton making the start, his 11th start of the year, and through 10 starts, he's 1-3 with a 6.02 ERA. Walks have been the trouble for Gurton. See if he can limit them tonight. He's got 30 walks through 10 starts. Dante Nori leads off, one of the Phillies' top prospects. Steps in from the left side, hitting .248, two homers, 20 RBIs. Here we go. First pitch of the game is up high for ball one, and we are underway at 6-11. It is a nice night in Binghamton at Mirabidol Stadium. Comfortable weather. Here comes the 1-0 pitch to Nori. Down and inside, and the count goes to two balls and no strikes. Gurton into the windup, and the 2-0 pitch from the right-hander. That's hit in the air towards the gap in right center field. Long run for Jose Ramos, sprinting in towards his left. He makes the catch just to the left of his head, and that is out number one.
2: Big thing you want to see from Brendan Gurton, and Matt, you alluded to it, seven walks two starts ago, but just one walk over 5 1/3 his last start. You can tell early on from Gurton the stuff he has, if he is relying on that slider, and we'll see as this inning goes on and this start goes on for Gurton.
1: Here's the first pitch to Brian Rincon. Upstairs, called strike at the letters, and it's nothing and one. .268 average for Rincon, 8 home runs and 23 RBIs. In that last start against Portland last Friday, Gurton was solid. Deals, and that swung on and missed. It's nothing and two on a fastball. He allowed 4 runs over 5 1/3, 1 walk, 1 strikeout. His 5 1/3 innings was a career high. And time is called by Rincon, who ranks as the Phillies' number 27 prospect in their system. The 0-2 pitch just a tad low on a fastball, and the count is 1-2. Gurton rocks, and in the windup, the 1-2 pitch. Swung on and missed, strike three. In the dirt, picked out by Suero. He puts the tag on Rincon. And a slider from Brendan Gurton in the dirt strikes out Rincon for his first punch out of the night. Two up, two down, top of the first, no score. Suero's doing the catching. JT Schwartz plays first. DeAndre Smith is the second baseman. Nick LaRusso playing third. Kevin Villavicencio at short. Vincent Perozzo in left, Jose Ramos in center, Eli Serrano the third in right. Here's Arun Escobar, first pitch. Grounded back to the mound on a hop, gloved by Gurton. He sprints towards first, underhand flip to Schwartz, and that is the first inning. Right there, 1-2-3 for Brendan Gurton. Gurton dominant through the first frame on just 8 pitches. He gets through it, and we go to the bottom of the first. No score. Binghamton coming up to bat against Gage Wood next on the WNBF Rumble Ponies Radio Network.
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1: Home half of the first inning at Mirabito Stadium. We come to you from the William Orban broadcast booth. Matt Levine and Cam Manna, happy to have you with us on this Thursday night with no score. Chris Suero leads off for Binghamton against the right-hander. Phillies top pitching prospect, 22-year-old Gage Wood, making his third double-A start and the 12th start of his career. Deals the first pitch, and that's chopped on the ground to the right of second. Right at the second baseman, Bryson Ware. He plays the high hop and throws to first in time. And Suero's out on one pitch. That will bring up Eli Serrano the third, and then DeAndre Smith to follow. Wood is the number 2 overall prospect for Philadelphia and their top pitching prospect. Was drafted in the first round in 2025. In last year's draft, 26th overall. It has not even been a full year since he was drafted in the first round, and here he is in double-A. Serrano, 2 homers, 19 RBIs. First pitch to the lefty. Outside, ball 1 at 95, and the count is 1-0. Wood last pitched a week ago today on Thursday against Harrisburg at First Energy Stadium in Reading. He allowed 1 run over 4 innings, with 4 strikeouts, no walks. The 1-0 pitch, crushed in the air by Serrano, deep to right center field. You can kiss it goodbye. Halfway up the video board for Eli Serrano the third. A solo home run for the Mets' number 12 prospect. And Serrano drills his third home run of the season. And he puts Binghamton up 1-0, 2 batters into the bottom of the first inning. And talk about crushed, 412 feet halfway up the video board in right center, and it came off the bat at 108 miles per hour.
2: And no doubt, the biggest no doubt home run of the year from Rabideau Stadium for a Pony, and you've been waiting for it for Eli Serrano.
1: Here comes the first pitch to DeAndre Smith. Right on the outside corner, slider, strike, and it's nothing in one.
2: That's the swing Serrano can bring to the table. Third home run is the loudest and the biggest.
1: 0-1 pitch to Smith. Inside corner called strike on a slider, and it's nothing in two. Serrano got a fastball that was low and in, and boy, did he get the barrel out and demolish it. The video board is in right center, just to the right of the 375-foot mark, and it went halfway up the board. The 0-2. Hammered foul by DeAndre Smith, and that goes behind home plate. Still nothing in two. Binghamton put up 16 runs yesterday on 16 hits. Serrano had the day off. Comes back in a big way. The 0-2 pitch from Wood. Grounded hard on the ground to third. Backhanded by Arun Escobar. Throws across high. Benellis comes off the bag and did not tag Smith, who is safe at first. So Smith beats it out. The throw took Benellis off the bag and the drive-by tag. He did not make it. And it's going to be an E5 throwing error. That allows Smith to reach. That brings up Jose Ramos. So Serrano homered. It's 1-0 Binghamton with one out in the home half of the first, and Smith is aboard. Ramos is hitting 201, 8 homers, 30 RBIs. Wood out of the stretch. Kicks and the pitch. Fastball strike, 96 on the heater, and it's nothing in one. So Wood was drafted 26th overall out of Arkansas after helping to lead the Razorbacks to the College World Series just last year. Here comes the 0-1. That's low and away, and the count goes to 1-1. NCAA Super Regionals in college baseball getting underway this weekend. And Wood made a name for himself, etched his name into the history books of the College World Series forever. 1-1, upstairs, check swing from Ramos. He held it, and the count goes to two balls and a strike with Smith at first. Gage Wood, just about a year ago, just shy of it, June 16th, 2025, pitched the third no-hitter in the College World Series history in Omaha. 2-1 pitch. Ramos takes it a strike on a fastball, and the count goes to two balls and two strikes. Threw a no-hitter against Murray State in the College World Series last June. Struck out 19 batters. And a throwback to first. They have Smith picked off. The throw is low. Benellis picked it and did not make the tag in time. Smith would have been out if that was a good throw. But Wood made the throw into the ground, and Smith got it safely, diving at first into first base. So it's a 2-2 count on Ramos, who went 0-for-5 yesterday. Smith a big lead. 2-2, Smith runs. Pitches swung on and missed. Throw down to second base is on the money, and Smith slides right into the tag. It's a strike him out, throw him out, double play. 2-4 on the caught stealing. And Smith got a great jump with a big lead, but he is gunned down. A home run for Eli Serrano, the third in the first inning. His third home run of the year, halfway up the video board. And Binghamton has a 1-0 lead after one on the WNBF Rumble Ponies Radio Network.
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1: 1-0 Binghamton into the second inning. Ryland Heredia leads off against Brendan Gurton. And the first pitch to Heredia is hit on the ground hard to short. Gloved by Villavicencio to his left. Throws on the run to first in time for the first out on one pitch. Laura Sen is with us from A Room to Heal, which is the organization being recognized by the Rumble Ponies today for We Care Wednesday. Laura, thanks so much for being with us.
8: Thank you for having me.
1: Absolutely. So tell us just a little bit more about what your organization does.
8: Yeah, so we help children who are facing serious medical challenges. We recognize that when children have a space that serves them well, that's comfortable, that they want to be in their home, they have a better chance to get better, you know, a place where they can rest and relax and just be a kid. So we go into their homes and give them dream bedroom makeovers. We'll do therapy rooms if that's something that they could use, playrooms, that type of stuff.
1: And what are the age range of the kids that you're helping?
8: So our kids are between 3 and 18.
1: Very nice.
8: Yep.
1: 2-0 pitch coming to Alex Benelis. It's outside 3-0. And, you know, what type of conditions do some of these kids have?
8: It really ranges. We actually this year have a lot of kids who have cancer. We have children who are medically fragile, so they have things that most people have never heard of before.
1: Right.
8: Sometimes the doctors can't even figure it out. You know, we have some disabilities, and a lot of kids have kind of a combination of different things, too.
1: That was a ground out from Benelis to first. Two outs in the second for Dylan Campbell to come up. From your perspective and with what you do, why does it matter? Why should people contribute?
8: Gosh, it makes such a difference not only for the child but for the whole family. You know, just for the parents when you're seeing your child just hurting and going through all these, you know, terrible treatments and stuff, to have basically strangers come in and say that we care and we want to help you through this. And, you know, they get to watch their kids smile and, you know, have a little bit of control again. You know, we like to include them a little bit in the room project, like picking colors and, you know, picking out things that they really want, because so much of their life is out of their control. It's nice to give them a little something back.
1: 100%. Dylan Campbell just missed hitting a home run off the wall and right, so he gets a triple out of it. So it's a runner at third for Reading with two outs in the second. Caden Henniger bats. Talk about the community support for you guys.
8: Yeah, we rely heavily on community support. We only have one employee, which is me.
1: Wow.
8: Yeah, so it gets busy. So we rely on volunteers to do our projects. You know, community businesses who either donate or give us discounts for things. A lot of times we'll just need, you know, like a light fixture swapped out, and to have electricians who can just pop in for a couple hours and do that makes a big difference for us.
1: You mentioned making donations and different things like that. How else can people get involved through the community to get involved with you guys?
8: Yeah, so donations are huge. We have a relatively small operating budget, but you know, donations are definitely needed in order to complete these projects. Volunteers, we can always use volunteers. We have so many rooms this year. This is one of our busiest years yet. That we need project leads to lead projects is a big need. That's kind of one of our biggest bottlenecks.
1: Awesome, Laura. Really appreciate your time. Unfortunately, the inning has come to an end, but we thank you for joining us.
8: Well, thank you for having me.
1: Absolutely. Going to the bottom of the second, Binghamton leads 1-0 on the WNBF Rumble Ponies Radio Network.
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3: We go to the bottom of the second inning. Brendan Gurton just gave up a triple in the top of the second and worked around that, stranded him on with a ground out. Got three ground outs in that inning. Gage Wood back to the hill to face Nick LaRusso. The first pitch is a strike on the outside corner, and it is nothing and one. How about Brendan Gurton? Just 19 pitches through two scoreless innings against this Reading offense that scored 11 runs yesterday. Wood deals 0-1. LaRusso pops it up foul, first base side, and the count goes to nothing and two. Well, Eli Serrano III crushed a solo home run off the video board in right center field in the first inning. Was it the first pitch, Cam? I think it was.
4: First pitch.
3: First pitch to him. Second pitch of the game. The 0-2. Upstairs, and the count goes to 1-2.
4: And the way the ball comes off of Serrano's bat, when he does get a hold of it, that's a Major League Baseball swing from Serrano for how young he is and how he's going to fill out and become even stronger.
3: Yeah, he's 6'5". Here comes the 1-2. LaRusso swings through a fastball at 95 for strike three. Gage Wood picks up his second strikeout and second straight. And there's one away here in the second inning. It was actually a 1-0 pitch, just confirmed, so we're both incorrect. What else is new? But absolutely demolished it. And we were talking off air as JT Schwartz steps in that was probably the farthest home run we've seen all year from a Rumble Ponies hitter. First pitch to Schwartz is upstairs, ball one on his slider. Schwartz has hit him pretty far in the last 12 games. He has 6 home runs, including a grand slam yesterday. 1-0 count on Schwartz. And the righty Wood deals. Called strike on the outside corner with a slider. Wood ranks as the number 70 prospect in all of baseball. Throws your usual 4 pitches, fastball, slider, changeup, and curveball. Here comes the 1-1. High on a fastball. 95 is where he has sat tonight, and it's 2-1 on Schwartz, who's hitting 208 now with 6 home runs and 22 ribbies. He had 7 RBIs yesterday, so he came in to yesterday's game with 15 RBIs. Now he has 22. 2-1 pitch. Launched in the air down the left field line. This is deep. Campbell goes back, ranges to the track in front of it, though. Makes the catch. Schwartz gave it a ride the opposite way. Wind blowing in slightly from left field, but it's a fly out, and now 2 outs in the second. Up 1-0.
4: The wind has played a factor Sunday against Portland when Binghamton was here, and it played a factor on Tuesday as well. We've seen every fly ball, you kind of hold your breath at times.
3: Jalen Palmer steps in. First pitch, swung on and missed on a slider. 0-1. Palmer's hitting 242 with 3 RBIs. He had 2 RBIs yesterday and doubled twice. The 0-1 pitch. Fastball up and away, and the count goes to 1-1. Scouts say that Wood's fastball might be good enough to get big league hitters out right now. And that was when he was at Arkansas last year. The 0-1 pitch. Fastball upstairs. It's 1-1, and Palmer checked his swing.
4: And last year, in 2025, he was ranked as having the best curveball in the Philly system by Baseball America. So you mix that in the fastball, he's got it all.
3: Here comes the 2-1 to Palmer. Ripped down the left field line. If it stays fair, it's trouble. It's a fair ball, and it rolls all the way into the corner in left field. Campbell digs it out with his bare hand and throws in towards third. Jalen Palmer with another double, his third two-base hit in the last 2 games. It's a 2-out double in the second inning for Palmer.
4: Jalen Palmer, He now has three

0: doubles on this homestand. You go back to last week on Friday, he had the game-tying double against Portland and chalks up another double in back-to-back games. Palmer's coming alive again. He was off the couch training in Arizona, and he was signed in mid-May.
1: Brings up T.T. Bowens. Homered yesterday. First pitch to Bowens. Called strike on a fastball. It's nothing and one. So Palmer has three doubles in the last two games. Bowen snapped his tough skid yesterday with two hits. Homered as well with four RBIs now. Two-run home run yesterday. Wood out of the stretch, 0-1. Half swing from Bowens. Did he go? Yes, he did on the appeal down to first to Drew Boffelli. So the count is nothing and two on T.T. Bowens. Palmer's at second. Two outs in the frame. The 0-2. Fastball up and away. Count goes to one ball and two strikes. So Wood is making just his 12th career start ever in pro baseball. He made just eight starts this year with Clearwater at single A. Skipped high A, Jersey Shore, and came to double A. Wood is set. Slide step pitch. Down low on the curveball, and a check swing from Bowens. He held it up. So the count remains or goes to 2-2. Palmer's at second after his two-out double. Wood is set for the 2-2 with two outs. Pitch. Bowens is late on a fastball, swung through it, and that's the second inning. So a two-out double from Jalen Palmer, two strikeouts for Wood in the frame. He had three so far. And through two innings, Binghamton leads 1-0 on Serrano's homer on the WNBF Rumble Ponies Radio Network.
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0: Thursday night baseball in downtown Binghamton from Marapito Stadium. Top of the third inning and a 1-0 Binghamton lead. 8-9-1 here for Redding and Brendan Gurton, Mets number 28 prospect, rocks and deals to Bryson Ware. And it's a check swing on the first pitch and up and inside fastball. Count 0-1. Binghamton on the board early. Eli Serrano, his third homer of the year, went 412 feet on a 1-0 count in bottom one. 0-1 pitch to Ware. It's a slider away from Gurton. Ware homered on Tuesday. It was a go-ahead blast in the sixth inning. Put Redding up 1-0. He's 3-for-7 in the series and hitting 269 on the year. Gurton will end up 1-1 pitch, slider low, count 2-1. Gurton coming off his best start of the year. Career and season high of 5 1/3 innings pitch. He only walked one in the outing. His left foot behind the mound now delivers. 2-1 is popped up, shallow right field. Serrano sprinting in. throws his hands out and makes the catch right near the foul line for the first down. Brandon Gurton to begin, one hit allowed. It was a Dylan Campbell triple with two outs in the second that, folks, almost was out in right field off the very, very top of the wall down the line. And Serrano at 6'5 almost robbed the home run. What an athlete Eli Serrano is. Matt and I have talked about it on the broadcast. In New Hampshire a few series back, he was tossed around the football. It looked very easy for him. Cade Fergus grounds went up the middle. Smith at second base. Backhanded play, throwing on the run, and he makes the play. DeAndre Smith charging in and then got in front of second base, threw on the run to gun out Cade Fergus, the right fielder, by a step for the second out. Talk about athletes. DeAndre Smith has platooned at second base and in the outfield at all three positions. Top of the order now, Dante Norrie. Two down in the third, 1-0 Binghamton. First pitch, one hopping ground ball, Via Vicencio at shortstop. Long, hard throw, and he gets Norrie by a step at first base. And Brendan Gurton has thrown 25 pitches through three innings of work and holds a 1-0 lead for the Ponies. Bottom three coming up, Gage Wood back to the mound, Philly's number two prospect, when you return on the WNBF Rumble Ponies Radio Network.
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0: Home half of the third from Marabito Stadium. Kevin Villavicencio steps in for Binghamton, and Gage Wood's first pitch is in there for a strike. With Matt Levine, Cam Manna with you, Ben Myers, our producer. 1-0 Binghamton, Eli Serrano, a solo blast in bottom one. Villavicencio the righty, Gage Wood the righty. His 0-1, broken bat, blooper, and it will dunk into center field for a base hit. Man, that barrel got shattered, and it is in front of the third baseman, Arun Escobar. He will give the whole entire barrel to the bat boy, and Kevin Villavicencio joined the team on June 2nd, and he's got three hits now through his first six ABs at the bottom of the lineup. Here's the leadoff man, Chris Suero. Binghamton needed Kevin Villavicencio, the 22-year-old, that signed with the Mets as an international free agent back in 2021 at the age of 17, because Marco Vargas back on the IL. Suero the righty, first pitch, fastball away from Gage Wood. Third double-A start for Gage Wood. Eight games in single-A for Clearwater. He said, hey, I'll skip high-A. And he's here with Reading, a team that's looking to win the first half, 4.5 back of first. 1-0 is fouled back from Suero on an elevated slider. Count 1-1. Philly's number two prospect, top pitching prospect. Last year, ranked as having the best curveball in the system by Baseball America. Two-step lead for Villavicencio. Bottom three, it's 1-0 Binghamton. 1-1. Fastball in there for a strike, outer half. Rumble Ponies, here's the Binghamton Mets tonight. Throwback Thursday as always. Dark blue jerseys, orange numbering and lettering. And Redding in the grays with the powder blue tops. 1-2 pitch. Suero swings to a fastball and foul tips it into the glove of Hediger. Four punch outs now for Gage Wood in his third inning of work. And there's one down. 94 in the fastball for Gage Wood. Four-pitch mix for the right-hander at 22 years old. He'll face Eli Serrano for the second time, who blasted his third home run back in the first. Went 412 feet halfway up the scoreboard. Villavicencio creeps off first, bounces the feet. First pitch outside on a fastball, count 1-0. Serrano was 0-for-4 in the series. That was all on Tuesday, got the day off yesterday. And then second pitch he saw was a blast. Here's another 1-0 to Serrano. The pitch, it's outside, and it was a pitch out. Villavicencio faked the steal, and it's 2-0. Serrano just under a 200 average, 196. Three homers, 20 RBIs, 32 hits on the year. Mets number 12 prospect showed everybody in his last AB what he can bring to the table. Villavicencio off the bat, Gage Wood from the stretch, 2-0. Slider in there for a strike at the knees, count 2-1. Serrano drafted in the fourth round back in 2024 out of NC State. Infield shifts right side, a lot of room between the third baseman Escobar, Rincon, the shortstop. 2-1, Serrano pops it up opposite way left field and out of play. Game yesterday was a wild one. Felt like it spanned over 2 days, almost a four-hour ball game. Binghamton led 9-1, Reading led 10-9 in the seventh, and then the Ponies won it 16-11. Series tied at 1-1, game three here tonight. 1-0 Ponies, 2-2 count, Villavicencio off first. The pitch, fastball up and away, and Serrano holds off. Count is full. Binghamton looking up at the other five teams in the Northeast Division, 9.5 back. Reading in fifth, they're 4.5 back with 16 to go in the first half. Chance for the Fighting Phils to make some noise, but have to take advantage of this road series against Binghamton. 39th pitch for Gage Wood awaits. Toes the rubber. Villavicencio goes, and the 3-2 hits Serrano on his back foot. Limping up the first baseline. Takes off the shin pad and the elbow pad. He looks okay. And it will be first and second for the Ponies. DeAndre Smith will dig in. That slider got away from Gage Wood and clipped the back foot of Serrano. Smith reached on an E5 back in the first on a ground ball to Escobar on a wild throw. Hitting 178 with 10 RBIs in his second series back off the IL. First pitch, Smith in front of a slider. 86 miles per hour from Wood, count 0-1. DeAndre Smith, fifth round pick back in 2022 at a USC. Two runners on for Smith, 0-1. Slider low and away, count is 1-1. Smith also had the day off yesterday. Seven Ponies had multi-hit games. Serrano, Smith had the day off. Reimer still not in the lineup. First and second, one down, the 1-1. Fastball, a strike on the outer half. 96 from Wood. Gage Wood, college baseball legend, with the college baseball regionals creeping up. Threw a perfect game into the eighth inning in the College World Series back in 2025. Longest perfect game bid since 1999. Has Smith in a 1-2. The pitch, Smith skies it, deep left field. Campbell gives chase towards the track, now settles under it and makes the catch right at the warning track. Both runners back to their stations, and there's two down. Smith got in front of a slider, got under it, but not enough down the left field line for the second out.
1: Talking about that no-hitter that he threw against Murray State June 16th last year in the College World Series, he struck out 19 of the 27 outs. That is an Arkansas program record. And you mentioned taking the perfect game into the eighth. He actually hit the leadoff batter in the eighth inning with a pitch. That was the only base runner. No walks, 19 strikeouts, one-hit batter.
0: Unreal. Here's Jose Ramos the ready. He chops one left side. Escobar charges at third. He'll go to first and make the play to end the threat in bottom three. One hit, two left on for Binghamton, and no runs. We'll talk a lot more about Gage Wood when he comes out for the fourth inning. We head to the fourth inning. It's Binghamton 1, Reading none on the WNBF Rumble Ponies Radio Network.
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0: Sun still shining from Rabideau Stadium. Lights continue to be off on this Thursday night. Game 3 of 6 between Binghamton and Reading. Mets AA affiliate, Phillies AA affiliate. Brian Rincon, the switch hitter, will bat left. Brendan Gurton from the windup. His first pitch is a called strike to start you off at the top of the fourth. 1-0 Ponies. Eli Serrano, the solo blast in bottom one. Nothing since. Gurton, a deep breath, toes the rubber. The 0-1, cut on and missed. Inside slider, count 0-2. Rincon, 2-for-4 on Tuesday with a double, had the night off yesterday. Hitting 267, 8 homers, 23 RBIs. Gurton has been efficient. 28th pitch coming up. Shakes off the first two signs from Suero, and now the 0-2. Bounces to the plate, count 1-2. Gurton's last start, 76 pitches, 50 strikes. Came out in the sixth inning with two on in a 3-3 game with one out. Rincon digs back in. Here's the 1-2. Inside corner, missed on a fastball, just off the mark. Count is even. One strikeout for Gurton. He struck out Rincon in the first on a slider. He's used the fastball twice. Here's the 2-2 pitch. It is inside on a four-seam. Count is full. One hit for Reading. Dylan Campbell back in the second. He mashed a triple. Rincon, the number 27 prospect, 3-2, is up and outside for ball four. First leadoff base runner of the night for Reading. And Rincon on the base paths. 16 stolen bases for Rincon on the season. It leads the squad. We'll see if he's off and running. Gives way to Arun Escobar. Escobar, another top prospect for the Phillies, number 4, third-ranked position player. First pitch, called strike to the righty. Count 0-1. Escobar 0-1, 1-8 in the series, has walked three times. Hitting .229 on the year with four bombs. Rincon off first, Gurton from the stretch, 0-1 is a slider away. Escobar finished May, tied for sixth in the Eastern League with runs at 18. Also tied for sixth with stolen bases at 8. He had a big May after a slow April. Gurton, glove at the chest, 1-1, is an inside heater. The count is 2-1. This is where you don't want to see Gurton waver and go back to the stuff that he showed in the middle of May. Losing hitters, allowing big innings. Nobody out, runner on. 2-1 is up and away on a slider. Count is 3-1. Gurton drafted by the Mets, 10th round in 2024 out of Oklahoma. Toes the rubber. The slide step, 3-1. Ground ball at the shortstop via Vicencio. Flips to second for one. Smith on to first. Shorts the stretch. It's in time. Taylor made 6-4-3 double play. Via Vicencio, Smith to Schwartz. And Gurton has two outs now in the fourth inning. That was big for BG.
1: I'll tell you what, Cam. So impressed by Via Vicencio's defense. It has shined. He made a great play in the second inning against Ryland Heredia, moving to his left, throwing on the run.
0: Here is Ryland Heredia. First pitch ground ball at the third baseman. LaRusso throws on the run, and he throws out Heredia by a step. A nice play from Nicky Lowe. So rocky start to the inning. Escobar ahead in the count after the Rincon walk, but a 6-4-3 double play. The ground out gets Binghamton to bottom four with a 1-0 lead on the WNBF Rumble Ponies Radio Network.
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0: Nick LaRusso steps in, bottom four from Marabito Stadium. Gage Wood on the mound, 47 pitches for the Phillies' number two prospect. From the windup, his first pitch, LaRusso skies it deep down the right field line, but foul and out of play. Overall, the fans are at the party deck. Nice Thursday night here from downtown Binghamton in the William Orr Band broadcast booth. Cam Manna with you. Nick LaRusso steps out. He'll step back in. 2-for-6 in the series. Snapped an 0-for-19 yesterday. Hitting .204 on the year with 8 home runs. That ties a team lead. Woods 0-1 pitch. Fastball in the attic. Count 1-1. Gage Wood outside of the home run to Serrano. Back in the first inning, he has commanded his pitches. Four strikeouts for the 22-year-old. Glove at the face, third base out of the rubber. 1-1, LaRusso, hard ground ball left side. Rincon gloves it short. Long throw, it's in time, and gets LaRusso by a step and a half. Very nice range from Rincon, the shortstop, and he has shown that in the early going of this series. Philly's number 27 prospect. He's been mashing the baseball, but a solid play for the 22-year-olds. JT Schwartz, Jalen Palmer to follow. And every time JT's come to the plate, everybody's kind of got on the edge of their seat. Six homers over his last 12 games, all six of his bombs. First pitch, check swing, called strike either way on a heater. Count 0-1. Schwartz, seven RBIs yesterday, a career high. His third career grand slam and a three-hit game. Tall lefty stance, bat on the shoulder. 0-1 breaking ball in there for a strike. Beautiful curveball at or half from Wood. Schwartz, 22 RBIs, and those seven yesterday. Mentioned to Matt and I last week that the biggest thing for him has been putting more quality swings and having more confidence in each AB. Down on the count, 0-2, the pitch, Schwartz clobbers it right center field, into the gap, brings in Nori, the center fielder, it drops down for a base hit. Thrown in from the right fielder, Ferguson cut off, and Schwartz stops at first base with a one-out single. Four hits in the series for JT, and the hot May rolls into June. Binghamton looks to extend on the 1-0 lead. Jalen Palmer doubled in his last AB. He'll step in. But Schwartz on the homestand. Now 11 for 26. Been dominant. First pitch to Palmer. Palmer drills one center field. Nori is deep at the wall, and it is caught at the warning track, and it will send Schwartz back to first base. Jalen Palmer has been seeing the ball so much better. Three doubles in the homestand. Gets robbed dead center field, 360, and got hung up in the wind. Palmer to the dugout. T.T. Bowens steps in, right-hander's batter's box with two down. Bowens a two-run shot in the eighth inning yesterday. First pitch from Wood. Breaking ball cut on and missed. Big to see Jalen Palmer take some confident swings with all the injuries for Binghamton. With Marco Vargas back on the injured list, Villavicencio's helped out, but Palmer's had to play some second base. 0-1, called strike on a slider at the letters. Everybody's had to mix and match positions to keep guys in the lineup with the lack of depth that Binghamton has at the moment, and been big to see Palmer, who joined the team in mid-May, have a nice stretch. Schwartz off first, 0-2 count with two down. The pitch, Bowens ground ball, Rincon at shortstop, goes the easy way to second and ends the frame. One hit, no runs, and a fielder's choice ends the frame. We head to the top of the fifth inning on this Thursday night. It's Binghamton 1, Reading none on the WNBF Rumble Ponies Radio Network.
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0: heading into the fifth inning at Marabito Stadium. 1-0 Rumble Ponies in front on a solo home run from Eli Serrano the third. Two batters into the first inning. Brandon Gurton has thrown four scoreless, just one hit allowed. One walk, one K. He deals to Alex Benelis. First pitch is outside, missed for ball one. Gurton has thrown 37 pitches through four scoreless. His career high in innings is 5 1/3. That was his last start. 1-0 pitch from the right-hander. It's low, and the count goes to 1-1. Brandon Gurton ranks as the Mets' number 28 prospect. Finished last year at AA. Made four starts in the regular season and struggled. Here comes the 2-0 pitch to Benelis. Down and inside on a slider, and the count goes to 3-0. But in high A last year, Gurton was awesome. Ranked among the high A South Atlantic League in many categories. 3-0 pitch coming to Benelis. Fastball strike, and the count goes to 3-1. Benelis, Campbell, and Hediger do up 5-6-7 in the order for Redding. And Benelis grounded out his first time. He's 0-1 tonight. Gurton's 3-1 pitch is at the knees, a called strike on a fastball. Now it's full. Gurton threw 76 pitches to get through 5 1/3 in his last start against Portland here last Friday. In the windup, 3-2 coming from Gurton. Just missed outside, close. He wanted it, so did Suero. Suero has a big smile on his face, thinking that was strike three. Looked like it painted the knees, but he doesn't get the call, and so it's ball four, and Benelis draws a leadoff walk. So second walk issued in the game for Gurton. He issued a leadoff walk to Rincon in the fourth. The next batter hit into a double play, so we'll see what Dylan Campbell does now. Campbell tripled off the right field wall. His first time up, just missed a homer. First pitch, shows bunt, pulls it back, takes a changeup, and it's nothing and one. That was the split. The splitter from Gurton. Fastball is four-seam, two-seam. There's a slider, sweeper, and splitter as well. The 0-1. It's away on a sweeper, and it's 1-1 from Brandon Gurton. You look at the walk totals for Gurton. That's now 32 walks this year. Only three starts where he has not allowed multiple walks this year. This is his 11th start. 1-1. Up high on a fastball. It's 2-1. In his last start, only one walk. Got through 5 1/3. And that's been the key. Limiting the walks, and he has a ton of success. But think back to two starts before this one at Richmond. He walked seven batters in 2 2/3. 2-1 pitch is fouled off on a slider, hit Suero in the chest protector, and the count is 2-2. But the resiliency to walk seven and then walk just one in his next start. Today, walked the first batter in the fourth, got a double play to follow. See how he can be resilient after the walk here. 10th round pick in 2024 out of Oklahoma. Gurton sets, 2-2. Down and away on a sweeper, and it's a full count on Campbell. So back-to-back full counts on the leadoff man, Benelis, who walked, and now Campbell. Top of the fifth, Ponies ahead 1-0. Runner at first is Benelis with nobody out. 3-2. Grounded softly, foul, third base side, and we'll do it again.
1: And something Matt Carosetti, Binghamton's pitching coach, has mentioned with a lot of the arms, but especially Gurton, has the stuff. Strikeout numbers have been there, but it's been going down on the count 2-0 and having to work back in these long ABs. Of late, Gurton has not had to do that. These last two frames, you're seeing it a little bit more.
0: Yeah, he's already thrown 12 pitches this inning. 3-2 is hit softly, third base side. LaRusso charges, tough play, bare hand, throw to first. It's not in time. Campbell beats it out. It's an infield single for Dylan Campbell, and Benelis moves the station up to second base. So the first two batters reach here in the fifth inning for Redding, and the Fightins have runners on first and second and nobody out, down by a run. Now Gurton might be hurt. He's getting checked on by the athletic trainer, Joe Perillo. Looks like he's grabbing his groin.
1: hamstring groin area. It's a little bit below the groin. It almost looks like it's towards his hamstring.
0: Ugh.
1: And that's an injury that Marco Vargas is dealing with right now. A hamstring is something that, a lingering, nagging injury that you don't want to fool around with. So if that is what it is for Gurton, this could end his night.
0: Having a conversation with Joe Perillo and Michael Collins, the manager. Whole infield is there as well. It was a play that Gurton came off the mound to try to field that ball. Slowly hit up the third base line. And he's going to throw some practice pitches. We'll see what happens here. And you would just, it would just be awful to see this. And yeah, he's going to come out. He's not even going to throw a pitch. Oh, terrible. Gurton was having his best start of the year by far. Threw just 50 pitches through four plus. He had 37 pitches through four scoreless innings. And Gurton will exit early due to an apparent injury. Just hope everything's okay with Brendan Gurton and that this is not a long-term and more of a short-term scare than anything else. So Binghamton is forced to go to the bullpen in an emergency. Felipe De La Cruz is trotting in from the bullpen. He will get as many warm-up throws as he wants. Benellis walked. He's at second. Campbell singled on the infield, and Gurton appeared to hurt himself going after the swinging bunt up the third baseline. Caden Hediger will bat. When we come back to Morabito Stadium, the Rumble Ponies lead 1-0 in the top of the fifth, and this pitching change is brought to you by William Orban Insurance.
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0: Welcome back to Morabito Stadium in the top of the fifth inning. Runners on first and second and nobody out. Binghamton is ahead 1-0. Redding has the two men on base with Caden Hediger coming up to bat. And Felipe De La Cruz is the new pitcher for Binghamton after Brendan Gurton exited with an apparent injury. He was trying to field what was a swinging bunt off the bat of Dylan Campbell. A slow roller up the third baseline. Gurton went to field it. LaRusso was the one who actually ended up barehanding it from the third base at the third base position and made the throw across. It was not in time. So it was an infield hit, but Gurton went to go field it and tweaked something in the lower half. So we're going to call it an apparent leg injury of some kind. And he exits his start early. He was rolling too. 37 pitches through four scoreless, 50 pitches through four plus. He's responsible for the two on base. And De La Cruz has just finished his warm-ups. And now this is an unprecedented situation because De La Cruz wasn't even standing up in the bullpen. He was not even close to warmed up. But psychologically, he has to come onto the field to throw all of his warm-up pitches, get his body ready, and he's got the crowd, he's got the other team waiting for him. I think psychologically that has to be tough on a pitcher, and they could tend to rush their process.
1: And a lot of it is the mental aspect of, okay, you know I'm going in at this time, or you get to just at least warm up and visualize the part of the order. So we'll see what De La Cruz can do here, who has been dominant. He's been scoreless over his last five.
0: Facing a lefty in Hediger, who's 0-for-1. Runners on first and second. First pitch, outside corner, called strike. and it's nothing and one. So Gurton goes four plus, two hits, two walks, and a strikeout. He is responsible for the two on base, so he cannot close the line yet. De La Cruz just turned 25 last week. He's making his 15th appearance. Good numbers. The 0-1 from the left-hander. Swung on and missed on a slider, and the count is nothing and two. 1.56 ERA for De La Cruz. In his last five outings, six scoreless innings with eight strikeouts. Time is called by Hediger. Crazy to think De La Cruz started the year on the development list. Came off on April 9th. He has rolled since. Come set. Two on. Nobody out. The 0-2. Swung on and missed. Strike three. That slider is almost unhittable right now. De La Cruz picks up his ninth strikeout over his last six outings. His first strikeout here in this outing. And there's one down in the fifth with two on.
1: Just five hits for De La Cruz over his last five appearances, which have spanned six innings. And only two walks. He has been lights out. And what a big jam this would be. A lot more work to do.
0: Runners on first and second for Bryson Ware with one out in the fifth. Ponies up 1-0. The pitch. Slider. Just missed low. That was close. But the home plate umpire, Tyler Whitty, is not calling that low strike tonight. It is 1-0 on Ware. De La Cruz, originally from the Dominican Republic, signed with the Mets when he was 20 years old in 2021. 1-0 pitch up high, and the count goes to 2-0. Binghamton scored its only run on Eli Serrano's three-run homer in the first inning off Gage Wood. Wood has now been seated in the dugout for quite a while. He has thrown 57 pitches through four innings in his third double-A start. 2-0 coming from the lefty. Fastball low, and now it's 3-0 to Bryson Ware with a nine-hitter. Cade Fergus on deck. Sunny outside. Some shadows covering home plate and right in front of it. Mound is in the sun. No lights on yet at Morabito. 3-0. Inside corner called strike on a fastball. And now it's 3-1.
1: Big part here is your double play isn't intact. Is intact. And the way that Villavicencio and Smith turned it back in the fourth was so, so smooth.
0: Schwartz is playing way off the line at first. Smith is basically to the right of second. 3-1. Swung on and missed. Nasty back foot slider from De La Cruz. Oof. I mean, that is generating some bad swings. And now it's 3-2.
1: I immediately went down to my book. I thought that was strike three, just how dominant he's doing with that slider.
0: It was a wipeout pitch. So 3-2 on Bryson Ware. Benellis is at second. Campbell's at first. He has a huge lead because Schwartz is off the line, playing behind him. 3-2 pitch. Just missed low on a slider, and it's ball four. So that loads up the bases for Redding with one out of the fifth. Benellis is standing at third. Campbell's at second, and Ware is at first for the nine-hitter, Cade Fergus.
1: Cade Fergus came into an interesting spot yesterday. He replaced it Austin Murr, who was hit by a pitch in the fourth. Fergus came in, and then in his first AB in the sixth, had an RBI single.
0: 0-for-1 today. Bases loaded, one out. First pitch to the righty. Hit in the air to deep center field. Ramos circles around it, only one out. Benellis looks to tag. Ramos makes the catch. He fires to third base. Campbell tagging up, and he just gets there safely ahead of Ramos's throw. Benellis scores from third. It's a sacrifice fly for Cade Fergus, and it comes with one out in the fifth inning. So now there's two outs, but the game is now tied. Redding ties it with a run. Charge to Gurton. It is a 1-1 ball game.
1: Great job there from Cade Fergus. De La Cruz has shown wipeout pitch the slider. He's used the first pitch fastball, and Fergus wastes no time, understands the job he has to do in that spot.
0: Benellis scores. Campbell's at third. Runners at the corners for Dante Norrie at the top. First pitch. Check swing. It hits Suero's glove. And the count. The ball hits Suero's glove, and the count is nothing and one on a foul ball. 1-1 game. Binghamton had the home run from Serrano. Gurton and De La Cruz issue a couple walks. The bases were loaded, and a sac fly from Fergus scores the Redding run. 0-1 pitch coming. Inside on a fastball. It's one ball and one strike. on Dante Norrie, who is 0-2. Norrie went 3-for-5 yesterday with an RBI and two runs scored. Lefty-lefty matchup. Runners at the corners, two down. The 1-1. Just missed outside and low, and the count is 2-1. Curtin is still responsible for Campbell on third. De La Cruz looks to end it here in the fifth inning. 2-1 pitch coming. Chopped foul into the first base dugout. Grabbed by T.T. Bowens. Count remains or goes to 2-2 on Dante Norrie. Norrie, the Phillies' number 5 prospect, 21 years old. Was with Team Italy in the World Baseball Classic. 2-2 pitch from De La Cruz. Swung on and missed. Strike three on a heater. 95 from De La Cruz. And he gets through it. Issues a walk to load the bases. And then a sack fly from Cade Fergus ties the game. It is 1-1 halfway through. Going to the home half of the fifth on the WNBF Rumble Ponies Radio Network.
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0: Welcome back to Marabito Stadium. Matt Levine and Cam Manna, happy to have you with us. It is a William Orban Insurance pitching change for Redding as Gage Wood ends his day. Evan Gates relieves Gage Wood, and it's a 1-1 score into the bottom of the fifth inning. Kevin Villavicencio leads off, then Suero and Serrano. First pitch from Gates. Villavicencio takes it low and away after showing Bunt pulled it away, and it's ball one. Maybe it's time to consider changing your insurance. Give the Orban Harding team a call at 607-729-9292. Here's the pitch on the outside corner, called strike. It's 1-1. They insure your neighbors. Let them insure you, too. Wood allows the one run on a home run from Serrano over four innings. Gates deals. Hit in the air on a line to center field. Norrie charging. Makes the play, reaching up above his cap. And it's out number one in the fifth. Back to the top of the order. Four innings, four hits, one run, one earned, no walks, and four strikeouts for Gage Wood, the Phillies' top pitching prospect. 56 pitches, 39 strikes. And that has been the status quo for him, is going three or four innings and throwing about that many pitches. 56 ties his double-A high, and four innings ties his high, too. First pitch to Suero. Chopped in the ground to the third baseman, Escobar. He plays the low hop. Throws to first way wide. It bangs up against the sidewall. Suero takes off for second base, and it's backed up by the right fielder, Cade Fergus. So Suero stands at second without a throw. It was a Baltimore chop, and it went into the glove of Escobar, who threw it away. Escobar had a throwing error in the first inning. And I assume that would be another one.
1: Just not really making his throws right now. Just seems rushed and pretty awkward the way it comes out of his hands.
0: Eli Serrano the third steps in. Homered and was hit by a pitch. Homered halfway up the video board. Suero's at second, one out. The pitch. Check swing from Serrano. He held it on a slider, and that's ball one. Well, Gates is 28 years old, making his 18th relief appearance. He's 0-3 with one save. He has a 3-flat ERA at AA. Hasn't allowed a run in five of his last six outings. The righty with long hair kicks and throws. Called strike. Nope, that is inside and high, 2-0. 2-0 on Serrano, whose homer traveled 412 feet to right center field in the first inning. It's a 1-1 game in the home half of the fifth. Suero reached on the E5 throwing error. 2-0 pitch. Upstairs again. That time on a fastball, it is three balls and no strikes. That is the second throwing error on Escobar in the game. On a very nice Thursday night in Binghamton. Good crowd on hand. Gates deals 3-0. At the knees, called a strike. Serrano thought it was low, and it was. And now it's 3-1. Serrano homered at Akron, at Richmond, and then today was his first Marabito Stadium home run. He has three at the AA level. 28-year-old Gates comes set. The pitch. That's down low on a breaking ball in the dirt, and it's ball four. Serrano has reached base now three times today. Homer, hit by pitch, and walk. And Binghamton has runners on first and second and one out of the fifth for DeAndre Smith. Gates was picked up by the Phillies in the Rule 5 draft in December from the Giants. He pitched with Richmond in the Giants organization. Faced Binghamton there. First pitch to Smith. That's grounded off the base runner Serrano. It was off the base runner Serrano, and Serrano is out. So Smith will get a base hit. That was a rocket, and Serrano just could not get out of the way. And it hit, I think, his foot, and it looked like it hit the first baseman, but it kicked away after it hit Serrano. He's okay, though. That ball was scorched, 103 off the bat. And Suero, well, it's a dead ball, so Suero has to stay at second base. But that does go down as a hit for the batter. Now, that probably would have gotten past the first baseman, Bonella, so that is a tough break.
1: Man, that is bang, bang, two for Serrano.
0: Two outs now, and Ramos bats. Pitch is popped up foul, right field line, out of play. That happened in the last series, too. One of Portland's base runners stood in the way almost intentionally, which likely would have started to turn a double play. No balls, one strike on Jose Ramos, who is 0 for 2 with two on. Here's the pitch. Up and in on a fastball, and the count is 1-1. So it goes in the book. As hit by batted ball, and first baseman Alex Benelis gets an unassisted out. So Serrano was hit by the batted ball, and he's out. Smith gets a single. He's at first. Big lead for him and Suero. Two outs. The 1-1. Ramos takes a strike at the knees on a slider, and the count is 1-2.
1: And if that's not touched by Serrano, this is a 2-1 baseball game. And you never know with Serrano's speed towards the corner what's going to happen there.
0: I thought that certainly would have gotten by Benelis. It was hit so hard. 1-2. Low. 2-2 count now on Jose Ramos in the bottom of the fifth in Binghamton. This is game three of the series. The teams are tied 1-1 over the first two games. They're also tied 1-1 in this game currently. Suero at second, Smith at first, two outs in the fifth. 2-2 from Gates. Swung on and missed, strike three on a fastball. Gates gets out of it,

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4: One-one ball game, sixth inning from Marapido Stadium in the William Orban broadcast booth with Matt Levine to my left. Cam Manna with you. Ben Myers, our producer in the WNBF studios. Glad you're rocking with us. Felipe De La Cruz on the bump, second full inning of work. Got all three outs in the fifth, replacing Brendan Gertin, who left the game with an apparent lower body injury. There's Brian Rincon, the switch hitter, batting right. First pitch, skied in the air, left field, fairly deep. But Palmer settles under it, about three steps back, and makes the catch for the first down. Binghamton's one run in bottom one. Eli Serrano, his third homer of the year. And then Redding came back, sacrifice fly in the fifth from Cade Fergus. Aaron Escobar, and then Raylan Heredia. 2-3-4 here for Redding. Escobar's made two errors tonight at third base. Grounded into a 6-4-3 double play back in the fourth. First pitch to the righty. Fastball up and in. Count 1-0. This year for Felipe De La Cruz is one that started at rock bottom, and now he's been Binghamton's best reliever, and there's no doubt about it. His 1-0. Chopper at Smith at second base. Gloves it low at his ankles to his left and throws to first for the second out. De La Cruz was on the development list until April 21st, then was activated. He was placed on it on April 9th. And then when he came back, Michael Collins, the field manager, mentioned that De La Cruz worked on a few things, and the 25-year-old has a chance to go six consecutive outings without allowing a earned run. This one inside to Heredia, bounced on a slider, and the count is 1-0. If he can get through this inning, it will tie a season high of two innings pitched for De La Cruz. Heredia the righty, back of the box. He's 0-2. 1-0 pitch. Slider is outside, and the count is 2-0. Heredia 2-for-10 in the series, two ribbies, and two stolen bases. Right side of the rubber. Closed off front foot from De La Cruz. His 2-0 is way outside. Three balls, no strikes. Heredia, Phillies, number 30 prospect. Leads the Eastern League at doubles with 19 on the year. 1-1 game in top six. 3-0 pitch is outside for ball four. It's a two-out walk for Heredia as Alex Benellis, the lefty, will dig in. Redding took the opener, shutout fashion on two hits on Tuesday night. Yesterday morning, Binghamton won the game 16-11. They led 9-1, Redding led 10-9, and then Binghamton won the game with a power fest in bottom seven. Benellis walked and scored in the fifth, hitting .278. First pitch, cut on and missed, slider away. About a 3/4 swing there from Benellis. 10 home runs, team lead, and 32 RBIs for Benellis. De La Cruz looks at first, 0-1 pitch, ground ball, right side, glove by Schwartz to his right. Flipstead Day looks

0: Drew steps on the bag for the 3-1 putout to end the top of the sixth inning. So De La Cruz ties the season high, two innings of work, no hits, and one base runner, one left on for Redding. We head to bottom six from Rabideau Stadium, and it's a 1-1 game on the WNBF Rumble Ponies Radio Network.
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0: Nick LaRusso leads things off in bottom six here from Rabideau Stadium. Evan Gates, second inning of work for the righty. His first pitch, LaRusso, hard ground ball. Escobar there at third, shuffles the feet, throws, and it's in time. Escobar's made two errors, that time a clean throw to first for the first out of the frame. 1-1 game. Binghamton got on the board in bottom one. Eli Serrano, a solo blast. Redding came back in the fifth with a run of their own. Here's JT Schwartz, Jalen Palmer to follow. 5-6-7 for Binghamton. Schwartz 1-for-2, now 4 hits in the series. After his 7 RBI game yesterday, first pitch slider up and in. Count is 1-0. Schwartz now with 11 hits on this homestand, hitting right around 400 on what is going to be a 12-game homestand for Binghamton. Gates, the right-hander, long flowing hair out of the baby blue hat. The pitch, fastball up and out, count 2-0. Gates has not allowed an earned run in 11 of 17 appearances this season, and in May, he looked very good, a 2.63 ERA for the righty in that month. 2-0, Schwartz skies it, right field, sends Fergus back. He's under it at the track and makes the catch with his shadow against the wall. Just under it was JT Schwartz. Missed that pitch by a couple of inches, and his head, it's hat in the sky as he now takes his trot back to the first base dugout. He knows he just missed that pitch down the right field line. Schwartz, 6 homers in his last 12 games. Here's Jalen Palmer, doubled back in the second inning. First pitch, inside, count 1-0. And then Palmer had a deep fly out to center field in his last AB. Hitting 257, 3 RBIs for Palmer. 11th game with the Ponies, 1-0. Called strike, heater away at 91. For Gates, originally signed by the San Francisco Giants, non-drafted free agent back in 2021. 1-1 pitch, cut on and miss, count as 1-2. Pitch for Richmond in the Eastern League, had a 3 ERA. And then a really strong year out of the bullpen. Redding has been a top 4 pitching staff in the Eastern League all year. Gates sets, 1-2 with 2 down. It's a 1-1 game. The offer, and it's spiked to the plate. and blocked from Hediger. Last two outings for Gates, total of four innings, two hits, and no earned runs. Gates can get through two clean innings here. Nobody on in a 2-2 count. Pitch to Palmer, and it's fouled straight back. Binghamton in search of their first series lead since their series home opener against Somerset. That was in the second week of April. Another 2-2. Palmer lines it left center field. This one has some velocity, and it drops down in the gap. Cut off from Norrie. Palmer heading for second base, and the throw is cut off. And Jalen Palmer's got two doubles tonight. A quick point towards the first base dugout. Palmer four doubles on this homestand, and he has really come alive for the Ponies. Runner in scoring position with two down.
4: Doubled twice yesterday, doubled twice today. He's got four doubles in the last two games.
0: And then he doubled last Friday against Portland. Brings up T.T. Bowens. RBI chance for Binghamton in a 1-1 game. Six hits for the Ponies. Gates' first pitch inside. Almost clipped Bowens on a slider. Bowens, his first home run with the Mets organization, came yesterday. A two-run shot in the eighth inning. Wide righty stance. The 1-0. Bowens ground ball. Escobar's there at third. Gloves at the chest. Throws to first, and it's in time, and Binghamton strands another. Ponies have stranded three runners over the last two half innings. One hit, no runs, and we head to the seventh. It's a 1-1 tie on the WNBF Rumble Ponies radio network.
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4: Into the seventh inning in a 1-1 game. Tight battles all series. And we go to a new pitcher. Dylan Campbell leads off the new pitcher for Binghamton, William Orban Insurance Pitching Change. It's the left-hander, Jeffrey Yan. His first pitch to the righty, Campbell, is outside for ball one. Campbell, Hediger, Ware. 6, 7, and 8 in the order. Campbell is 2 for 2 tonight. And Yan, the 29-year-old, makes his 19th relief appearance of the year. 0-1 with a 4.37 ERA. 0-1 pitch coming. Fastball low at 98 from the lefty. And the count goes to 1-1. Yan has not allowed an earned run over his last two outings. Allowed an unearned run, though. May 28th versus Portland, got the blown save. Left-hander looks to continue to get back on track. He deals. Called strike on the outside corner. And it's 1-2. Yan's first year in the Mets organization. Two balls and one strike to Dylan Campbell. with nobody out in the top of the seventh. Here's the pitch. Slider at the knees, but it's low, and the count is 3 balls and a strike. Final line for Felipe De La Cruz. He did a nice job after Brendan Gurton exited early with an apparent injury. Gurton went 4+. De La Cruz came in with 2 men on. Only one of them scored. And Yan deals the 3-1 pitch. Socked foul behind the plate. It's 3-2. De La Cruz tied a season high going 2 innings. No hits and no runs. 2 walks, 2 strikeouts, 24 pitches, and 13 strikes. And now De La Cruz has not allowed a run over his last 6 outings. He is rolling. He has lowered his ERA this season to 1.40. And you have to think he's knocking on the door of another shot at AAA Syracuse. 3-2 from Yan. Campbell grounds it back to the mound. Yan jumps and fields at third base side. Throws to first, and Schwartz is there to make the grab. And that's a 1-3 ground out for the first out of the seventh.
0: Yan is cracking up on the mound right now with Chris Suero, and you can just tell Yan was a little bit easy with that throw. Felt a little bit uncomfortable, but him and Suero are grinning ear to ear. Yan does make the play.
4: Yeah, it looked like kind of get nervous when you make that play. You don't want to throw it away, so you don't get enough on it sometimes. Jaden Hediger bats now from the left side. First pitch all the way to the backstop at 99, up and in. And the count is 1 ball and no strikes. One ball, no strikes. Count on Hediger. The pitch swung on and missed on a slider. It's 1-1. Well, we had a very special guest in attendance today at Morabito Stadium. Andy Martino, who is now the Mets in-house podcast host, covered the Mets and Yankees for a long time for the New York Daily News. He's an author, covered the Mets for SNY, and then the Mets took him in-house now in the organization. And they run a podcast called the Mets Clubhouse Pass. Here's the 1-1. Up and in on a fastball. It's 2-1 on Hediger. And with the Mets on a road trip out west, opening up a series in San Diego tomorrow night, Andy made his way to Morabito Stadium earlier today to host a podcast episode that will come out at some point in the next couple of days with Jonathan Santucci, who is the Rumble Ponies left-hander and the Mets' number 8 prospect. 2-1 pitch from Yan. Down and away, picked out by the catcher Suero. It's 3-1. Now, I bring that up not to spoil the interview, which was really, really great. Learned a lot about Santucci just by listening in on it. But Andy did ask one thing at the end, who his funniest teammate is. And Jonathan Santucci answered, Jeffrey Yan. 3-1, socked foul down the left field line, and the count goes to 3-2. And you can see the emotion in which he pitches with. It's that he's always smiling. Upbeat, hilarious guy. And it's almost contagious, the energy that he brings. Trying to put away Hediger, 3-2. Hediger's 0-2 today. The pitch from the lefty, Yan. Up and inside, ball 4. So a 1-out walk for Caden Hediger, and in a 1-1 score in the top of the seventh, Redding gets a man on. I will not spoil the rest of that interview. You'll just have to watch it wherever you get your podcasts. And one of the Mets producers, Vito Colese, was here as well. Always great to see those two. First pitch to Bryson Ware is low, ball 1. Ware tonight is 0-1 with a walk and 1 out in the frame. Hediger shading the sun after he takes his lead at first. The 1-0 pitch, way up and outside, and the count is 2-0, and Yan is struggling to find the zone.
0: And Yan has shown all year he has the stuff. He's just had these moments of the blow-up innings, but big time here to bear it down in this AB.
4: Got behind in the count and a 3-ball count on Campbell. Got him to ground out, then walked the next batter. And the 2-0 pitch to Ware is a called strike, and now 2-1. Hediger leads off a first after the walk. Ware, and then Fergus to follow if the inning continues. 1-1 game. Binghamton scored in the first on Serrano's homer. Giannis set. 2-1 pitch. Swung on and missed on a fastball. It's 2-2. Redding tied it in the fifth on a sack fly from Cade Fergus. 2 balls, 2 strikes on Bryson Ware. And Jan's slide step pitch is down and in on a slider. Ball scoots to the third base side, but Suero picks it up. And the count runs full, and it's another full count. Campbell, Hediger, now Ware all have a 3-ball count. And all of them had full counts. Jan has already thrown 17 pitches. Sixth pitch coming to Bryson Ware. 3-2. Swung on and missed. Strike three on the slider, inner half. And Ware goes down on strikes. First strikeout for Jan. And there is two down in the top of the seventh with a runner at first for Cade Fergus. Fergus is 0-for-1 with a sack fly. Drove in Redding's only run. The lights are on at Marabito Stadium, but it's still sunny outside, mostly in the outfield. First pitch, it's in the dirt to Fergus, ball one on a changeup.
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4: So the Mets have their off day today, traveling from Seattle to San Diego, so they get an off day in San Diego. How much, I mean, can't get better than that, right?
0: Great spot.
4: That must be very nice for the crew. 1-0 pitch, slider swung on and missed, and it's 1-1. The Phillies finished a series with the Padres at Citizens Bank Park in Philadelphia and won 6-4 today. Zach Wheeler got the win. One pitch coming from Jan. Slider is swung on and missed, and the count is 1-2. Triple-A Syracuse trails Scranton Wilkes-Barre 2-0 in the home half of the fifth. Brooklyn ahead 2-0 on Jersey Shore, and St. Lucie trailing Clearwater 8-1. 1-2 pitch coming, the pitch. Swung on and missed, strike three on a slider. Jan goes into his full-blown celebration. A huge leap and a big-time fist pump from Jeffrey Jan, who gets back-to-back strikeouts after the walk to work a scoreless seventh inning. I wonder what the vertical on his celebration was. We go to the bottom of the seventh in a 1-1 game on the WNBF Rumble Ponies Radio Network.
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4: We welcome you back in Binghamton at Marabito Stadium. It's a new pitcher for the Reading Fightin' Phils in a 1-1 score. Aaron Combs is the new arm. The right-hander comes in to relieve Evan Gates. Gates went 2 scoreless innings in relief, 2 hits, a walk, and a strikeout. And now it's the right-hander Combs' turn. He's 24, making his 12th appearance, and he's 0-0 with a 3.46 ERA. Has allowed three runs over his last two outings, but did not allow an earned run in eight straight prior to that, which spanned almost 10 innings. Played at three different colleges, all of them with premier baseball programs. Get to that in a moment. He faces Kevin Villavicencio. First pitch. It's down and away on a curveball. It's ball one. So it's a 1-1 score in the home half of the seventh. Combs was originally drafted in the eighth round by the White Sox in 2024 out of Tennessee. The 1-0. Grounded softly left side of the infield. The shortstop moving to his left. Fields it, and Rincon's throw to first is a good throw and a strong arm to get Villavicencio for the first out of the seventh. Back to the top of the order.
0: One thing on Rincon, he has been fantastic all night. His range at shortstop has robbed a few infield singles for Binghamton. That's very, very solid range for the top 30 prospect for Redding and the Phillies.
4: It was hit slowly and just to the left of the bag, so the shortstop had to go to his left a long way to make that play. First pitch to Suero. Called strike. Top of the zone. It's nothing and one. Suero tonight is 0-3. So Combs was drafted by the White Sox out of Tennessee, traded from the White Sox to the Phillies January 1, 2025. 0-1, called strike on a curveball, nothing and two, in exchange for Tyler Gilbert. Spent last year with Jersey Shore and Redding in his first year with the Phillies. 0-2 on Suero. Combs deals. Fastball up high, and it's 1-2. So the three colleges he went to, Coastal Carolina, incredible program. Oh, he actually went to the College of Central Florida, not UCF, the College of Central Florida. 1-2. That's popped up foul, and the count remains 1-2. Nothing against them. I was just reading it as UCF. That has to be a JUCO, I'd imagine. Here comes the pitch, and Suero takes it inside. It's 2-2. It is a JUCO, confirmed by Cam Manna.
0: It's also 31 minutes from UCF, and when you type in College of Central Florida, you immediately get UCF.
4: All right, so Coastal, College of Central Florida, then to Tennessee. Pitch to Suero, hit on the ground hard to short, right at Rincon, and gobbles it up to throw to first in time. Another play for Brian Rincon at shortstop, and there's two outs in the seventh. Well, Combs helped Tennessee win the national title in 2024 under Tony Vitello, who is now the manager for the San Francisco Giants. And a high school 2020 graduate of IMG Academy in Florida. Eli Serrano III steps in. First pitch on the outside corner. Strike with a curve. Nothing and one. Serrano has reached base all three times. Homered in the first. Accounts for Binghamton's only run. Was hit by a pitch and drew a walk. The 0-1. Outside. It missed on a changeup, and it's 1-1. Bottom seven. 1-1 game. Binghamton has six hits. Redding only two. Brendan Gerton, Felipe De La Cruz, and Jeffrey Yan having only allowed two hits. Combs delivers. Serrano belts that deep in the air down the right field line. Did he do it again? Fergus to the corner. It is foul. Oh, ho, ho. Just to the right of the foul pole, but had home run distance. And Eli Serrano III came inches from his second home run tonight, and it would have given Binghamton the lead. Would have been the first multi-home run effort for any Rumble Pony this year.
0: Looked awfully close down the line. It's over the foul pole, and Serrano watched it, and then took his jog. He thought it was gone, and that was maybe just to the right of the pole, but it was so high above the foul pole, it was tough to read.
4: 1-2 coming. Chopped to the right side, slowly. First baseman Benelis backhands it and steps on the first base bag with his left foot. Side retired. Three ground outs induced by Aaron Combs in his first inning of work. A 1-2-3 seventh. We are through seven at Mirabito Stadium, and Serrano just misses, giving Binghamton the lead. It's 1-1 through seven on the WNBF Rumble Ponies Radio Network.
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4: Binghamton and Reading tied 1-1 going into the top of the eighth inning. Jeffrey Yon threw 22 pitches in the seventh, and he comes back out for the eighth inning against the top of the order for Reading. Dante Norrie is 0-3 tonight. He steps in, then Rincon and Escobar to follow in a 1-1 game. First pitch from Yon is a slider strike at the knee, or at the letters rather, and it is nothing and one. Brendan Gurton started the game for Binghamton. He pitched four scoreless innings, gave up two base runners in the fifth, and then exited with an apparent injury. Looked like a leg injury. The 0-1 from Jeffrey Yon. Low and away. Ball one on Norrie. It's 1-1. Felipe De La Cruz came in with two on. He allowed one to score on a sack fly. Was charged to Gurton. So Gurton, two hits, one run, two walks, and a strikeout over 4+. De La Cruz, two innings, no runs and no hits. The 1-1 pitch. Slider called strike, and it's 1-2. Jeffrey Yon walked one and struck out two in the seventh. So Binghamton's three pitchers have only allowed two hits, but this game is tied 1-1 into the eighth inning. 1-2 pitch coming. Here it is. Missed outside on a slider. Check swing from Norrie. He did not go. It's 2-2. Yesterday, Binghamton had a season high, 16 runs on 16 hits. Both of them were season highs. Reading scored 11 runs on 13 hits. Today it's 1-1 into the eighth, and that's baseball. Every day is a new day, truly. 2-2 coming. Fastball chopped foul off of Norrie's front foot. And we'll do it again, 2-2.
0: And you get so many chances, but you also, when you have the big games, those monster games, once that game ends, there's a new day, there's a new challenge. Very, very different. And especially in this grind of six games in a row, one day off for 6 months, you can't get caught up in a 16-run performance or a loss when you allow 16 runs.
4: 54th game of the season for both teams. Here comes the 2-2. The pitch, slider low and away. It's a full count. Three balls and two strikes to Dante Norrie to lead off the top of the eighth inning. Yon kicks and the 3-2. Jammed the opposite way on the ground. Slowly, La Russa charges, fields it on the grass, bare hands. Throw to first, not in time. Norrie beats it out on an infield single. Well, he got so jammed that the ball had a ton of spin and slowed down a ton in the grass. And La Russa had to run a long way with the lefty up playing off the line. And fielded it, made a good throw, but not in time. It's an infield hit for Dante Norrie to begin the eighth, and Redding has the go-ahead man on.
0: He got so jammed that he almost fell over when he left the batter's box. The weight of his body was going to the first base dugout.
4: So Norrie will take his lead off of first, and Schwartz holds him on for Brian Rincon. 0-2 with a walk. Lefty-righty matchup. Yon's first pitch shows bunt. Rincon pulls it away, and a fastball is taken high for ball one. That was Jan's 30th pitch of the night through an inning plus.